0: Nadal Hassan's execution scheduled for December 3rd. ABC's Trevor Ault.
1: Secretary Pete Hegseth making new headlines just a short time ago. While talking about Fort Hood shooter Nadal Hassan, Hegseth saying the killer will face execution by firing squad, and now says he will make sure that people can watch it, that it will be done publicly. The defense official confirms the execution will be live streamed.
0: This despite military regulations limiting how many people can watch. Hassan, a former Army psychiatrist, was sentenced to death for the 2009 Fort Hood mass shooting that killed 13 and injured nearly three dozen others. This will be the first execution the U.S. military will carry out in more than nine decades. Hurricane Isaias has strengthened into a Category 2 storm packing 100-mile-an-hour winds. It's headed for the Gulf states with landfall expected sometime Friday into Saturday. Governors have declared states of emergency and some have even ordered evacuations. ABC's Stephanie Ramos is in Pensacola, Florida.
2: The people that live here know hurricanes and they're taking this one seriously. Shelves are empty and gas stations are running dry. Outside Biloxi, Mississippi, Chad Lewis filling sandbags for people who can't do it themselves.
3: This is our community. This is what we do. This is what the coast is. After Katrina, we all got together, and this is what you get when storms come.
4: Here in Pensacola, the wind has certainly kicked up. As Isaias closes in, landfall is expected near Pensacola Friday night, but the impacts will extend across much of the coast as families are bracing here and all the way west to Louisiana.
0: Meanwhile, the NOAA has found this September was the warmest on record for the contiguous U.S. The average temperature in the lower 48 states was 69.4 degrees, breaking the record since the agency started tracking these stats in 1895. 4 months this year, March, July, August, and September now rank as the warmest on record. 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
0: The Trump administration has announced a new crackdown on H-1B work visas, allowing companies to sponsor employees from other countries. Vice President Vance announced Microsoft and other companies will be barred from the program.
7: Thanks to an ongoing investigation, we have decided to suspend the PERM program for Microsoft, which means they will no longer be able to apply take those H-1Bs and apply for permanent resident status within the United States of America.
0: The trip from Madrid, Spain to Dallas-Fort Worth was about 3 hours longer than usual because of a problem on board an American Airlines jumbo jet.
8: American Flight 37 was well into its 10-hour journey across the Atlantic when the crew declared an urgent but not emergency situation, telling controllers on the ground.
9: You have only 2 potties operating on board for American 37 Heavy.
10: You said only 2 potties, is that right?
9: That's affirmative.
8: The 6 others were out of service. The Boeing 777 had the 287 people on board landed at JFK. The issue was fixed. The flight arrived at DFW about 3 hours behind schedule. Jim Ryan, ABC News.
0: The World Health Organization says it needs more information on the suspected plague death of a Russian lab worker in Siberia. The organization says Russia has not provided enough information to conduct a full risk assessment. Now, President Trump says he has a call set up with President Putin, and the CDC is getting ready to start screening certain travelers. I'm Stephanie Officer, ABC News.
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0: Tonight, mostly clear, low 41. Friday, plenty of sunshine, the 5-degree guarantee 67. Friday night, mainly clear, low 40. Saturday, a mix of sun and clouds, high 69. And for Sunday, rain likely, high 63. For your complete First 20 forecast, tune to WENY News. I'm Chief Meteorologist Joe Veras.
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2: He's here. 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
3: Hello, America. 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Our number, 877-381-3811. Let's see if I can find what I'm looking for. Yes. Here we go. How is Letitia James not disbarred? And I'll tell you how, because the New York bar is radical left wing. That's how. But she should be disbarred. The New York Post, ex-New York prosecutor, claims AG Letitia James, or we call her affectionately Letukas James. Because, Mr. Producer, if there was ever a Letukas, it's hers. Tukas is Yiddish for backside, of course. AG Letukas James pushed Trump probe despite investigators finding nothing. What Tish wanted, Tish got. That sounds almost like it's dirty. A whistleblower in the state attorney general's office was ordered to dig up dirt on President Trump, even after a year-long probe found no wrongdoing, because it was what A.G. Letukas James was demanding, he told the Post. Daniel Weisenfeld, a prosecutor in the Investigator Protection Bureau, claimed he was told by Bureau Chief Shimizu Masawa. It's clearly an American name. To keep trying to make a case against Trump and his pals, despite finding no evidence that there was a crime. Okay, this is like commie stuff. This is, you know, like totalitarian stuff. And nobody should be keeping their law degree who's making these demands. And nobody who carries them out should be keeping a law degree. Or do we not have a legal profession? Is it not a profession anymore? Or is it like the oldest profession? Daniel Weisenfeld, at prosecuting the Investor Protection Bureau, claimed he was told by Bureau Chief, all right, I already did that. By June 2026, after several meetings, we had become exasperated, Weisenfeld told the Post in an exclusive interview. Shimizu told us in sum and substance that she agreed with us and that if it were her call, she would close the case, but that it was Tish's call. Tish. Ay, ay, ay. Tish was the boss, and what Tish wanted, Tish got. So he had to keep going. You know, that's not acceptable. Matter of fact, there's rules or codes, depending on where you're from, of ethical responsibility. And this violates everyone that I'm aware of in any state. You don't pursue somebody who you know has not committed an offense, and yet you keep looking for offenses to charge them with. You don't order people to do that if you're the DA or the Attorney General, and you don't do that if you work for her. Weisenfeld has been at odds with his boss since August, when he blasted out an email to more than 2,000 colleagues claiming he was being forced to find dirt on Trump and his pals. Now that's good. If you believe Trump is using the Department of Justice attorneys to prosecute his enemies to further his political interest, you should find it equally troubling that Letukas is doing exactly the same thing, the email said. I ask you, that you not serve as Letukis's personal attorneys by targeting her political enemies. All right, guys, gutsy. Instead, I hope you choose to prosecute crimes and find the individuals accountable rather than targeting individuals and then finding the crimes, which, of course, was a Stalin technique. It's also an FDR technique, by the way. Oh, yeah. His Treasury Department, his IRS, it's exactly what he did. You know, Andrew Mellon was the Treasury Secretary under Calvin Coolidge. Extremely wealthy man. You've heard of the Mellons. His fortune today, although it's been dispersed, worth billions. All legitimate. All legitimate. Big Republican. And so once Franklin Roosevelt became President of the United States, he ordered Henry Morgenthau, his Treasury Secretary, to order the IRS to find stuff on Mellon. Can you believe that, Rich? They found nothing. And they prosecuted him anyway after a 10-year investigation. 10 years. And even the judge in the case was wondering, what the hell is this? There's nothing here. But they forced him to reach a settlement with them for a significant amount of money. They wanted to humiliate him. They wanted to destroy his character, much as the New York Times is trying to do with my stepson, David Milstein. Well, it's not going to work. Didn't work for Mellon. But he went through hell. FDR, John Kennedy, LBJ used the IRS all the time against their political opponents. In fact, while I'm on this subject, FDR unleashed the Internal Revenue Service against J.D. Vance, our vice president's favorite politician, Huey Long. Huey Long was a crook. Huey Long was taking a lot of money under the table for contracts, state contracts. And unfortunately, he got a life-ending illness. I forget if it was cancer or whatever it was. Because if he had not passed, no, I'm wrong, I'm sorry, he was assassinated, excuse me. He was assassinated, unfortunately. If he hadn't died, he would have been charged with multiple offenses by FDR. Now, why did FDR do that? Because he viewed Huey Long as a potential challenger. FDR was very much the dictator, very much the socialist. Which is why the Democrats love him. Oh, he's the best ever. Oh, yes, he is. No, he's not. Now, this controversy, back to Letukis, started when this particular individual, Wiesenthal or whatever, Wiesenfeld, was assigned to investigate an insider trading claim against a company affiliated with the Trump family. And this is what the Congress is going to do if we lose the election. This is what the Democrats are going to do. They're going to concoct these cases. And you're going to get sick of it, and I'm going to get sick of it, and they're going to have to be fought left and right instead of saving our country from the Marxist Islamists, and they all be, taking over our country street by street. Wiesenfeld said he was given the assignment on June 25, 2025, with the tip from an unlisted phone number suggesting Donald Trump Jr. and his associate were selling inside info to private companies for millions. I asked for information about the cryptic text and any context that could be provided, but my boss, Shimiso Ayabadaba, told me that she could not provide me with more information. She didn't have it. Despite being kept in the dark, we affirmatively concluded that no crime had been taken. So there they are, going after Jr. There'll be more of that. They already took a run at Jared Kushner. CNN took a run at him. There was absolutely nothing there. When he was told to keep pursuing the case anyway, he pushed back. I said the investigation was a waste of time and that there was no way forward, he told the New York Post. Nevertheless, I was directed to send subpoenas to several banks, wasting taxpayer dollars and the bank's resources, what I believe was a fruitless, politically motivated investigation. Earlier this week, Wiesenfeld claimed he was being threatened by Letukis's office for refusing to delete evidence of the alleged corruption.

0: How come the New York Slimes hasn't done a story on this? We know why. In an exchange of emails, copies of which were obtained by the Post under the Freedom of Information Law, Weisenfeld denied earlier this week that the documents in question were confidential and privileged information, as Latouk has claimed. Yeah. Well, there she is, a public-spirited public servant. By the way, she's never missed any meals, has she, Mr. Producer? In fact, I think she's a big believer in six meals a day. We'll be right back.
1: Mark Levin.
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4: Homer's contribution to the Civil War. I'm Joe Salzone, and this is a moment of 607 history. It was the bloodiest conflict in U.S. history, the war between the North and the South. President Abraham Lincoln asked for 75,000 people to help fight. A special town meeting was held in Homer in August of 1862. The resolution called for $50 to be paid for each person who volunteered to join Northern efforts. In a vote of 360-3, motion carried. That money would increase over the course of the war. Now, years before brother took arms against brother, Homer native Eli DeVoe helped prevent an assassination attempt on Lincoln in 1861 before he was sworn into office. It was 4 years later, though, when an assassin's bullet would end Lincoln's life. DeVoe would later be involved in the arrest of two conspirators in 1865. I'm Joe Salzone, and that's been a moment of 607 history from News Talk WHCU.
5: Much is said about the beauty of this area. I'm Les with New York State Parks. 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
0: Folks, I believe the enemies of this country aren't just outside our borders. They're right here inside the gates. False peace, open borders, socialism, the deliberate destruction of the family and the sanctity of life, the persecution of the church, the rise of Islam, the ugly resurgence of anti-Semitism. And I think these are the seven greatest threats facing this republic right now. 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That's 855-694-9647. Don't wait until it's too late, folks. 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Let's stand firm together.
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0: You know, America, when you have a brand new book coming out, for a guy, it's like giving birth. Not really, but I like to say that. Nonetheless, Brian Kilmeade has some beautiful books that come out here, and I remember one of the times he had a book out, and he was at Mount Vernon, and he invited me and my wife there, and we had a hell of a fun time. Didn't we have a good time, Brian? You remember that?
1: Oh, that was amazing. And to be just in George Washington's house and then that facility, and then we were able to have dinner there, and then, of course, do the big attraction. And then you had your book out at roughly the same time.
0: Now he's so big, he pretends I don't exist. It's unbelievable. Kilmeade. And you're everywhere, and you still pretend I don't exist. Nonetheless, I went through this book. It's another great historical book. And it comes out next Tuesday. And people can get it right now on Amazon.com by pre-ordering it and so forth. Uniting the States, six crucial moments that forged the American miracle. Now, that could not be easy to determine, those six crucial moments. How did you come up with them?
1: Well, that's a great question. And this is the first interview I'm doing on the book, by the way. So thank you.
0: Thank you.
1: So I did 68 What Made America Great, 68. They're 45-minute documentaries. I just did six more they're going to release in 1 month. So,
0: no wonder you're losing your voice.
1: I'm a little hoarse, but it's worth it. So yes. I'm able to do that. And then you do this. I did the six previous history books. And when I go out and meet all these historians, I would ask them, what's the moment that really boggles your mind? What's the moment that really defined who our country is? And I would get different responses. And I thought, I need to take a couple of years off and figure out when we come up to year 250, what could I do that'd be a little different? And I just wanted to talk about these moments that could have made or break our country, where we would not be the same without the Louisiana Purchase. But do you know what went into us getting the Louisiana Purchase and the likelihood of us getting it? And the James Monroe came at the perfect time, and the likelihood of George Washington having the ability to change his tactics, and Shays' Rebellion equaling the Shays' Rebellion, a bad time in America, ends up giving us the Constitution. And then I thought the one that you would love most is the Boston Massacre. Because I didn't do it because of Crispus Attucks losing his life and six others. I did it because John Adams, a brand new lawyer in the area, a member of Sons of Liberty, defended the British soldiers because he thought if we did not have law and order and justice, we'd be fighting for nothing. And these guys there was reasonable doubt that these soldiers killed anybody on purpose. So two were convicted of manslaughter and got tattoos on their fingers. The others were released from prison. And I go, man, even before we were a country, we had a sense of right and wrong because we had to be based on something. And 5 years, 6 years later, we'd be at war.
0: You know, Brian Kilmeade, you can hear it in your voice, and I know you well enough to know that American history excites you. It excites me.
1: It does.
0: I love learning it. I love talking about it, writing about it. And yet we have this movement in our country that trashes our history, that rejects our history, this Marxist-Islamist movement, the Democrat Party in many respects. I assume that one of the reasons you do this is to try and ignite a flame, an interest in as many people as you can, because it's the only way to save the Republic, isn't it?
1: Yes. In the beginning, I thought, man, I hope when I met you at Mount Vernon, I thought, man, I hope people care about Washington as much as I do. And then by the time I did Thomas Jefferson, the Tripoli Pirates, Andrew Jackson, the Miracle of New Orleans, and Sam Houston, and the Alamo Avengers, I realized this is beyond hoping. This is the war on history. And this is the pushback with facts. Reasonable, digestible stories about our past that brought us to where we are today. And I do live shows now, Mark, and what I do is I put together all those statues being torn down, the anti-Americanism, and I say this is the war on history, and then I explain my books as the pushback. You know, and that's one thing, I'm able to get on stage and talk about all these books in a comprehensive way, looking at our past. Because I think there's a lot of people listening to us right now, smart people, they're accountants, they're engineers. The last time they thought about history was 11th grade, and there's nothing wrong with that. The last time I did a math problem was 9th grade. So we all have different interests, but we all should know the fundamentals because we're being tested right now on everything from our economic programs to our philosophy to our liberty. I look at Marco Rubio's speech yesterday as so brilliant and necessary. And the message wasn't just to America, it was to the West. And we you know this, Mark, better than anyone, that our founding fathers studied Greek philosophers in order to come up with this declaration, the Constitution, a way of governing, a sense that we could have liberty. They studied them. And when Marco Rubio pops up in Greece with that backdrop that looked like a green screen, I said, man, this is, we have to go back to the past to make sure our path is correct, because there's people pushing back on the utter fundamentals. Last thing I'll say, Jeff Bezos last night saying that the people who vilify the wealthy is embarrassed. They never stick up for themselves. Him just saying, you could have your American dream too. What I'm inventing is going to help you do it. And number two is, when if somebody tries to vilify wealthy and success, think of it, you can never give that person your vote, because no one gave Jeff Bezos anything. Jeff Bezos from a middle-class family left a very high-paying job to get a shot at Amazon. We used to look up to that. That's what our founding fathers wanted. Go make a success yourself. Diversify yourself. Learn and go experiment. You have an opportunity. You don't have a guaranteed outcome. I can't believe I have to go over the fundamentals again. It's like going through the alphabet for the American public.
0: It is, and one of the reasons it is because in K through 12 in our colleges, those who go there, we have the deconstruction of American history and the brainwashing of other ideologies, and he's right about that. And, you know, for the left, Brian Kilmeade, if they can take down the most successful among us, these billionaires, they can take down all of us. And that's the point. When you look at these communist regimes, it is working people. It is the so-called middle class. It's the mass population. They're the ones in the concentration camps. They're the ones in the rice fields. They're the ones who are manipulated and controlled and so forth and so on. It's not, quote-unquote, the wealthy, because there's not enough of them to matter. Let's go on to your book here. Are you going to do a book tour of sorts?
1: Oh, yeah. I'm going to be on stage in Red Bank, New Jersey on next Friday night, 15th and the 16th. In Westbury, and I'll be in Jacksonville and Clearwater, West Palm Beach, but I'll be back on stage over
0: there. Hold on now. When are you going to be in West Palm Beach?
1: I'm going to be down there for a certain wedding. And
0: really?
1: And I'll be able to, right in the morning, jump into sign some books. I believe it's
0: the 24th. You're like that Energizer Bunny. I don't know how you do it, man. It's if I can't sleep at night, I put the TV... There's Brian. Wake up. There's Brian. There's Brian. And by the way, your takes on foreign policy, on Iran, on all these things, three cheers to you, because you have a very rational and principled view of these things. Don't go yet. The book is Uniting the States. Very important book. Six crucial moments that forged the American miracle. Six founders who shaped America's revolutionary democracy. It's books like this, this in particular, that we need to hold close and also talk about with family and friends. Get it on Amazon.com right now. We'll be right back. America, look around. The Fed just hiked rates again to fight inflation. Our debt is $40 trillion. 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
3: Tonight, mostly clear and cool, low 41. Friday, breezy with plenty of sunshine, the 5-degree guarantee 67. Friday night, mostly clear, low 40. And And for Saturday, partly sunny and mild, high 69. For your complete First Warning forecast, tune to WENY News. I'm Chief Meteorologist Joe Veras.
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4: Officer, Defense Secretary Pete Hegseth says the execution of Fort Hood shooter Nadal Hassan would take place via firing squad at Fort Hood and says it will be public. A Pentagon official confirms it'll be live streamed. Hassan was sentenced to death for the 2009 mass shooting at Fort Hood, Texas, which left 13 people dead and 32 wounded. ABC's Trevor Ault.
5: If this execution takes place in December, and Hegseth says it will, it would be the first public execution in the U.S. in some 90 years. And that defense official tells ABC News it will be live streamed.
4: Russia carrying out an intense attack on Ukraine. In the past 2 days, at least 63 Ukrainians have been killed. ABC's Ian Pannell.
6: A glide bomb exploding next to two PAC buses in eastern Ukraine. We think at least 30 people killed, 20 wounded, according to local officials, and rescuers there having to pour through what was left of the debris, trying to rescue those who'd been wounded and obviously carrying away the bodies of the...
7: Hi, this is Gordon Deal. Friday on This Morning, America's First News. Any new rules that emerge from President Trump's newly created Super Intelligence Task Force could further expose factions within the cabinet. Also, with fresh record highs this week for the NASDAQ and S&P 500, how much room do stocks have to run still? And the type of feedback that young workers want from their bosses. Friday on This Morning, America's First News.
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1: Brian Kilmeade is actually very substantive, very smart. You know, you see him most of the time with guests and so forth, but I've gotten to talk to him directly. And he's all these things on TV, too. Don't get me wrong, but I'm saying he's very sharp and he's very intelligent and he's very deep about these things, which is why he's so attracted to history, like all of you folks. And that's why I think you're going to really like this book. That's why I call you the smartest audiences of all audiences. You wouldn't be here. And the book is Uniting the States, Six Crucial Moments That Forged the American Miracle. And let's pick, you went fairly quick. Let's pick one of those moments and really focus on it. Go ahead. I'll let you do that.
2: Okay. If John Madison, and I don't blame him, puts it the Senate and the House, we got to go to war against Britain. They're taking our guys at sea. They're instigating the American Indians in the Midwest to attack our settlers. They're interrupting our trade routes, taking our merchant ships. They want a rematch. And in turn, Madison says he has no choice, but his army's not ready. He sends them up to Canada to fight the British there. The British have basically whatever they want on the Eastern Seaboard, to the point they actually burned Washington to the ground. Think about that. Anybody who thinks that America is going through rough times now, picture a 5'3" president suffering episodes of epilepsy, staring at the White House by himself on fire, not knowing if his militia would come together, if his army was defeated forever, and if his wife was still alive. That is a bad moment. But the man with the great intellect, without the leadership ability, did something he didn't think he could do. He rallied a country. Our country realized it's time to get to action. Monroe becomes Secretary of War. He summons Andrew Jackson, who's been dying to get into this fight, but he was ignored by John Armstrong, the former Secretary of War. They start winning battles. They stop him in the Battle of Baltimore. The flag was still there. Fort McHenry survives, and setting up the ultimate rematch of the Battle of New Orleans. So our response to the burning of Washington not only got the British off our back forever, we defeated the number one army that just defeated Napoleon in under 2 hours. And even though the war was technically over in the Battle of New Orleans, the message was sent. They were going to win that war. We found documentation. If they won the war, they were going to keep, they were going to prove we had no right to buy it from the French. And they flipped it for without their power. And they were going to use international law to hold on to it. We would not be the country we are today. So that was a sixth of crucial moment. So we responded. You know, and I think about John Quincy Adams. He goes back to Congress after being president and pretty much, not an effective president. And he figures his cause. Slavery's got to go. And he says it's got to be freedom for all. And we go through his writings and the way he harassed the Southern Democratic leaders to give up slaves and tell them about how you can never live up to our Constitution as long as this institution is in place. And you know who was observing him at the time? Abraham Lincoln. He mentored Abraham Lincoln. Lincoln was sat right behind him in the House. I did a special on this for Fox Nation. You'll see it all. They still have the couch when John Quincy Adams actually died. So he was the conscience of our country. I didn't pick out all the other things he did. And I think about, as I mentioned, the Boston Massacre last time, I'm also thinking about George Washington. He almost loses everything in the Battle of New York. And then he quickly realizes, I can never square off with the British again. So I did a whole chapter how he changes his tactics, where by not losing, we can win. We'll pick our spots. We'll wear them out. We'll wear them down. We'll build up. We'll learn. We'll get intelligence, and we'll win. He never was taught that. He came up with that, along with some help from some Prussian officers that came by who understood our cause. And that's another one that I wanted to make sure to include, and possibly the one that very few people know about is Shays' Rebellion. Articles of Confederation were controlling this country. I feel ridiculous talking about the law to you, Mark, but...
1: No, that's good.
2: I'm a non-lawyer. Shays' Rebellion. Daniel Shays, a war hero, such a war hero that Lafayette gave him a sword and said, man, you're a heck of a fighter. So he retires, gets his plot of land, and wants to be a farmer. And the Articles of Confederation are loosely, basically kept as 13 separate countries. And when these farmers were no longer represented, when they were charged taxes they couldn't pay, and when crops didn't come in, they were put in jail, they started to riot and stand up and fight. And finally, at one point, they got together, these former Revolutionary War heroes, and they were shot and they were attacked, and they called it a rebellion. They put down an insurrection. When word got to Madison and Jefferson, they quickly went to Washington, and they said, this whole thing's going to fall apart. You have a Daniel Shays who had to pick up a gun to be heard. That's why we fought this war. And Washington was reluctant. I'm out. I'm done. He's like, no, we need a constitutional convention. We need a constitution. So that's why I thought that was a prolific time that not many people pay attention to, because it got Washington's attention because of Daniel Shays, who was wrongly accused of insurrection when all he wanted was justice.
1: Mm-hmm. Now, Shays' rebellion is very, very important. And I never learned these things in school. You know, you learn these things very superficially, and then you get older, you get our age, and you really want to dig in. Did you learn these things in school?
2: I had some fantastic teachers, but not like this. I had one day of the War of 1812, but I've been mm-hmm. fascinated by it. I would go, excuse me, that is the war we got the national anthem. I would be like, wait, would they burn Washington to the ground? What do we do? And I remember thinking, well, it doesn't matter. It was a draw. It was an insignificant war. That was not an insignificant war. And, you know, the thing is, too, when we were at Mount Vernon, what I think is so important, and the first person that did this for me was David McCullough. He makes the founding fathers people because they were. He talked about Jefferson having reddish hair and being tall. He talked about him being insecure and speaking, and George Washington always having this, being self-conscious, by not having the education he needed, and constantly in pain with his dental issues. And I go, wait, I always thought these guys just on Mount Rushmore never had any problems, walked on water. Mm-hmm. But when you see them as human beings, and then when I did the spy book and you see them, Washington writing to his spies, they had the same issues we had. They had egos. People weren't getting enough credit. These guys weren't being, you know, there was a lack of communication. I go, wait, these are human beings who just wanted more, you know, and just thought that life could be more than what they had. And they just are extraordinary. You know, we see extraordinary people in our time. George, President anointed some today, some scientific leaders like Elon Musk. You know, we had them all together, educated in a certain way, had the same passion for different philosophers and economists, and had that sense of, I can do it. I'll figure out a way. And I just want to reclaim that and let everybody know these were people. They made mistakes. They had their doubts, but they had a vision. And I just think we owe it to that vision, their risk. I mean, they gave it up. That's what I did to my dedication. All those faceless, nameless people that fought in that Revolutionary War, in those early wars, they picked up the gun because they were told to. They fought in a war they didn't think could succeed, but they wanted the shot. And we know the founding fathers. We know the big generals. We know the Hamiltons and the Monroes and what they did at war. And we should. But the people that we'll never know, I just want to show them the respect. I mean, to take up a gun, give up your farm, and just fight and leave your family, and then die fighting the number one fighting force in the world. Little did they know how it would turn out.
1: The book is, see, I told you folks, very sharp guy. See, I have a different approach to interviewing than most people. I let them talk. And people will let, and they will reveal themselves as really smart, very interesting, compelling, intriguing, or they won't. And you are all those things, which is a good thing, Brian. In other words, compelling, intriguing, and so forth, and substantive, and all those things. And this is a great book, Uniting the States, Six Crucial Moments That Forged the American Miracle. And we need a period of inspiration. We really do. It's so negative out there. And I'm not talking about psychologically. There are real negative things going on, don't you think, Brian? I mean, with the Marxists and the Islamists and the marching in the street for Hamas on October 7th. And you go, what the hell is going on, right?
2: It is maddening. If you told me, you know, we're celebrating 25 years since the 9/11 attacks, now with Hamas and Hezbollah flags in New York City, are you crazy? Mm-hmm. Jews feeling unsafe walking the streets, are you nuts? a mayor who basically all you have to do is look at his video from before he was mayor. You know exactly where he stood. Then the most damning thing I saw was October 8th protests 3 years ago. Wait, you're protesting against Israel the day after they were attacked? Is there a master script out here? Is someone orchestrating all of this? You really think this is impromptu? I mean, I ask you, Mark, millions of people died on the hand of Assad in Syria. Millions. Like barrel bombs from the Russians. Were there any protests in the streets? Was there a push? Why is America not taking action? No, nobody cared. They just wiped out all those Iranians in January of this year. No protest. A few Iranian nationals were upset about it.

0: no protests, but Israel fighting for survival, who fought in a more sanitary way than even we did in Ramallah and Fallujah and Mosul in Gaza. That's a fact. John Spencer will tell you. Jack Keane just got back from the region. And they're being criticized for fighting our enemies. Let me ask you, when's the last time Israel had a problem with Jordan, Egypt, UAE, Qatar, Kuwait? Mm-hmm. Qatar is dicey, but no, there's no war there. But what's happened is when they're attacked, they will attack and they will win. And they will make sure of it. How long would we tolerate Canada being a hostile nation to us and a terror group in Mexico being hostile to us? How long, if you're president of the United States, how long could you say, I can stay in this office, keep America safe, and ignore that problem? And then when they bleed across the border to kill innocent people in the most horrific way possible, you better believe we would have attacked with vengeance. That's what we do. And that's what they do.
1: All right, brother. It's been a pleasure having you. The book is Uniting the States, Six Crucial Moments That Forged the American Miracle. You're going to love the book. And by an author who you're going to really love and do love. I mean, going to... How long have you been at Fox? 412 years?
0: 29.
1: Oh, you just missed the 30th?
0: 29. Yeah, I didn't make the cut.
1: We were trying... I was talking to Hannity. We were trying to figure out how long I... Because I was a guest on Hannity and Combs all the time. And I said, how long ago was that? So I don't think it was more than 17,
0: like 26. Yeah, what? Well, if you're in Hannity and Combs, you have to be early. You probably, like, you were there. You were probably on right away.
1: Pretty early on, because Hannity heard me with Rush, and then he saw me on one CNN segment on the Crossfire. He said, who the hell is that guy? Because I do like the debate. You know, I'm not going to debate podcasters, because that's a waste of time. But I will debate, you know, people over substantive stuff, people in real positions and so forth. And that's what I used to do. And that was a great show, Hannity and Combs. I really enjoyed it. And you do great shows too, my friend. I want to thank you. And good luck on the book. It comes out on Tuesday. Amazon.com, yep. Uniting the States, America. Grab it right now. God bless you. See you later. We'll be right back.
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0: 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And if you happen to see a post-purchase survey, please be sure to mention that you heard about Cozy Earth right here on the Mark Levin Show. All right. How much time do we have, Rich? Oh, my goodness. We can slip in one. That's all I've got. Let's go to Margo, Burr Ridge, Illinois, the great WLS. We only have a short period of time. Go right ahead.
1: Hi, Mark. I know the books that can be to children what Brian's book can be to adults. It's called The Childhood of Famous Americans, and there are dozens of them, and they are just wonderful. And the children read them, and they mostly just talks about their childhoods because children are interested in other children. But it really makes the founders and all these others that they've written about so real. And most of them had
0: terrible. All right, Margo. Good call. I thank you. I'm sorry. And I would add any of Jack Levin's books on Amazon.com. They're just fantastic for children. He was very, very concerned about what might happen to this country. And if he were alive today, he'd say, oh, my God, I never thought it would be this bad. My mother, too. But he wrote and illustrated beautiful, beautiful books about certain founding events and so forth. Just Google Jack Levin, L-E-V-I-N, on Amazon, and you'll see. We salute our armed forces, police officers, firefighters, emergency personnel, ICE, and the Border Patrol. Thank you. Our truckers, yes. The men and women in Iran, the men and women in Ukraine, the men and women in Israel, and you, the American people, and you, the damnable New York Times, you're on my radar screen, you bastards. Your mistake. See you tomorrow.
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12: From ABC News, I'm Stephanie Officer. New charges against former Venezuelan President Nicolas Maduro and his wife Celia Flores unsealed in a New York federal court. Prosecutors now accuse the pair of conspiring to torture Venezuelan and American prisoners. Maduro and Flores have already entered not guilty pleas to drug trafficking charges in federal court. ABC's Aaron Katursky.
13: In graphic detail, prosecutors allege one American was subjected to torture that included electric shock to his arms, legs, and genitals, and asphyxiation after he was falsely accused of conspiring to assassinate Maduro. Another American was visiting family when prosecutors say Venezuelan officers attacked him from behind and

0: later electrocuted his testicles. That man allegedly told he was only alive because he was a U.S. citizen and could be useful in a prisoner exchange. A third American allegedly suffered permanent injury to his eye. For 2 days, they beat him with their fist to the face, head, and stomach, approximately every half hour.
1: More than 3 years after a six-year-old shot his teacher in Virginia, police have released the body camera footage. ABC's Will Reeve.
2: The chilling police video from inside a Virginia classroom and the words of a six-year-old boy who had just shot his teacher, saying he doesn't care if he goes to jail. He said this just minutes after he shot and wounded his first grade teacher, Abby Zwerner, with a gun he said he stole from his mother.
3: Where is the weapon?
4: It's on the floor.
5: It's over there.
2: As another teacher restrains the boy on her lap, he screams at officers.
5: I don't care if you call backup. I don't care if I go to jail.
2: The shooting occurred in Newport News, Virginia in 2023. The boy's mother pleaded guilty to child neglect.
1: HBO Max reviving the hit 2018 rom-com film Crazy Rich Asians as a TV series of the same name. Most of the familiar faces will be back too, including Constance Wu, Henry Golding, Ronnie Chang, and Oscar winner Michelle Yeoh. 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
1: This after spending 235 days on the International Space Station. NASA says the crew conducted important research, including testing stem cell production and how physical characteristics may affect blood flow for astronauts on future missions. Police are investigating after a congressional candidate in Arizona says she was sexually assaulted in August while she was out repairing her campaign signs.
10: Bernadette Green Placentia is a Democrat running for Arizona's 8th congressional district. She says she was repairing a campaign sign in Sun City, Arizona in August when she was hit in the head, went unconscious, and was raped, telling ABC 15 in Phoenix.
11: You know, I look back and it's like, why didn't I go to the hospital? Why, you know, I'd always consider myself a strong person, and so I was embarrassed.
10: Maricopa County Sheriff's investigators are working the case. Initially, at least, evidence was limited when they interviewed Green Placentia. She said she could not remember what the men looked like and had showered several times after the attack. Alex Stone, ABC News.
1: The World Health Organization says Russia has not provided enough information on the suspected plague death in Siberia of a Russian lab worker to conduct a full risk assessment. I'm Stephanie Officer, ABC News.
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15: Tonight, mostly clear, low 41. Friday, plenty of sunshine, the 5-degree guarantee 67. Friday night, mainly clear, low 40. Saturday, a mix of sun and clouds, high 69. And for Sunday, rain likely, high 63. For your complete first warning forecast, tune to WENY News. I'm Chief Meteorologist Joe Varis.
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0: I'm John Batchelor. I welcome Bridget Toomey of the Foundation for the Defense of Democracy, watching the Houthis of North Yemen. The headline in these last hours from Reuters: plane billows smoke at Riyadh Airport as Houthis escalate attacks. Subhead: Yemen's Iran-aligned Houthis escalated their campaign of strikes against Saudi Arabia, trying to shut down the kingdom's airspace and oil facilities with missile fire that has killed three people this week. This headline follows a report that the Houthis are attacking Aden's airport at the same time. We did hear in these last days news of a counteroffensive by the sovereign government headquartered in Aden against the Houthis, and initially I thought I saw positive reports. However, these headlines suggest the Houthis are either unintimidated or they have found a way to throw rockets into two airports that are critical for holding security in the Gulf. Bridget, a very good evening to you. Thank you for this. What do we know about the Houthis and the counteroffensive? Did they slug it off? Are they working around it? Where are the Houthis now on the road to Aden? Good evening to you.
1: Hi, John. So in the counteroffensive, which the forces of the Yemen's internationally recognized government launched with Saudi support on Monday, it looks like Yemeni forces have driven the Houthis back a little bit from Bab al-Mandeb, and it looks like there's fighting just outside of and around kind of the first city or town that you meet when you're traveling from Bab al-Mandeb, the Red Sea's southern choke point, north. So that was certainly a victory for Yemen's government forces, but it looks like since Monday, Tuesday, the momentum there has slowed down. Then you have inland a little bit of that crucial coastal territory, Yemeni highlands. And as you start traveling inland, there's more ongoing fighting. And then you reach kind of the capital city of that governorate that's in the southwestern corner. And there's really been heavy fighting around there. And unfortunately, it looks like the Houthis have made advances in the past days and week. And that's really important because they have most of that city, which is the third largest city in Yemen, surrounded. These advances are starting to close the gap in the southern end, which had been controlled by Yemeni government forces. It looks like they're moving in there, which will isolate this city from southern Yemeni territory, which is held by the government. That will mean that the government can't resupply the city or the forces in and around that area. It will cut off civilian access. So that will be really detrimental if the Houthis manage to seize all of that and then hold it. I have to stress that all of that fighting is still, you know, ongoing and very contentious.
0: Yes, fog of war. What do we know about the counteroffensive forces? What makes it up, and what equipment do they have? And do they have air power? What are they?
1: So these are a range of, you have Yemeni government forces, and then you have some aligned armed groups, militias. There are a few main ones fighting in this area. One being the Yemeni armed forces are fighting kind of around this capital city with what they call the popular resistance. This is local fighters pulled from tribal forces, other things, not regular army fighters, but fighting with the armed forces. Then on the coastal side, it looks like the advance is being led by two armed groups that are aligned with the Yemeni government forces. And at this point, everybody, all of the major forces in Yemen are backed by Saudi Arabia. That was not the case last year, where some were backed by the UAE, some were backed by Saudi Arabia, but now Saudi Arabia has consolidated control over all of Yemen. In the north, or on more northern front lines, you have some Yemeni, different elements of Yemeni's armed forces fighting against the Houthis. And now the Yemeni armed forces are interesting. They've actually been expanding their use of drones, which they refer to as their air force. In earlier statements, early in kind of August, September, they would credit attacks to the air force. It wasn't always clear what was a Yemeni armed force drone or what was Saudi air power, because the airstrikes and the planes are Saudi. That's the Saudi-led coalition striking the Houthis in support of these Yemeni armed forces. And then their air power is drones.
0: What presence does Pakistan or Turkey have in this conflict? Are there advisors? Is there equipment coming?
1: So that's evolving a little bit at the moment. It looks like they're supporting Saudi Arabia with Pakistan has some forces in Saudi Arabia. Turkey is sending defensive systems, likely advisors along with that. It appears that this is aimed at or primarily focused on defending Saudi Arabia, less so about supporting Yemeni operations in against the Houthis in Yemen.
0: The strike at the Aden airport and now the strike at the Riyadh airport, I presume that's being handled by the Houthis away from the battlefront, from back in the north, from Sana'a. And I'm also presuming they're using Iranian missiles. Is that correct? And what do we know about their targeting, that they can hit airports?
1: Their targeting has been accurate. The Saudi officials have acknowledged strikes at these airports, including and fatalities. The Houthis normally launch these attacks on Saudi Arabia, often from the northern territory that is kind of their strongholds, territory that they've held for years, not what is being fought right now. Some of it is recent gains, or it's central and southern contested front lines. The attacks on Saudi Arabia airports are intended, you know, both to pressure and concern Saudi civilians, but also kind of a strategy that they employed against Israel, where they want to deter or isolate Saudi Arabia, cause uncertainty for anyone traveling, any airlines, foreign countries that are traveling to Saudi Arabia, and kind of disincentivize or make it risky for these flights to continue. And it looks like that may be having some success today. I believe a few flights were either grounded or redirected. So this is kind of a campaign to isolate Saudi Arabia under the blockade that they claim to have enacted against Saudi Arabia in July. In Aden, their attacks are intended to isolate the Yemeni government forces, but particularly by attacking the airport, you'll harm or hinder the ability of Saudi Arabia and anyone else to deliver material support to the Yemeni armed forces via air. So I think the purpose of these attacks on airports is a little bit different in Yemen versus in Saudi Arabia, but the airports have proven to be valuable targets in both places.
0: Bridget Toomey for the Foundation for the Defense of Democracy is watching Fog of War here, which is very good to be so careful about reminding us that the situation is moving very quickly and we're at least 8 hours behind always. A podcast of our conversation about chaos in Yemen, always available at Amazon, at Apple, Spotify, Spreaker, and other distinguished venues. I'm John Batchelor.
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0: I'm John Batchelor. I welcome Mary Anastasia O'Grady, the America's columnist with the Wall Street Journal editorial page. Venezuela. Mary, a very good evening to you. What I learn is the election long hoped for to follow up the removal of Maduro and the breaking of the apparatus of the narco-terrorism that have plagued the people of Venezuela. That election may come in 2027. Your new column, however, suggests that that is later rather than sooner, because the question here is the country recovering from twin earthquakes that were extremely damaging and remain unsolved, and years of depredations visited by the narco-terrorism headed by Maduro and before him Chavez. We're waiting for democracy. In the meantime, oil is flowing. So the question is, what is the Trump administration's plan? Good evening to you, Mary.
1: Good evening, John. Well, Venezuelans are still hopeful. Let's remember that a year ago, Nicolas Maduro was the dictator. Delcy Rodriguez was the deputy dictator. And it looked like he would never leave power. And, of course, the Trump administration used the U.S. military to remove Maduro and to put Rodriguez as the top dictator in the land. The Trump administration says it's now running Venezuela. And its proposal is that what you need in Venezuela is to stabilize and get the economy, basically the oil economy, which is the main driver of the economy, up and running. You need investment to come back in. You need oil production to go back up. And that actually is consistent with what the U.S. needs, which is lots of oil, because to bring down the price of oil. So the U.S. is putting a lot of focus on somehow restoring growth to

0: to the oil industry in Venezuela. Side by side with that, they're also talking about political reform. So they formed a negotiating table between the existing dictatorship and the opposition, in which they're negotiating new members of and a new Supreme Court that would be independent and have integrity and be a solid Supreme Court, not the one that you've had for the last 20 years, which is completely politicized. Once they do that, then they say they're going to form an electoral council, which would be the body that would oversee the elections. So these are the two projects that they're working on. The elections then would be rescheduled sometime into next year. Right now, people are talking about May. Some people are talking about July to coincide with the July election that the opposition won in 2024. But until we get the either one of those things accomplished, which is that you get serious investment into the oil business, or alongside of that, you get these new institutions, the dictatorship stays in place, and you still have 324 political prisoners. You have another two dozen or so that are under house arrest, what they call restricted freedom. And you still have a lot of repression in the country. So this is why people are a little bit uncomfortable with this prognosis that somehow next year things are going to be rosy, even though they're not so good right now.
1: There is an elected president. There is an elected vice president. 2024 was the election. It was approved by the U.S. at the time. And they're told indefinitely to wait. Are they part of the decision making, Ms. Machado and Mr. Gutierrez, Gonzalez?
0: Well, let's remember that, yes, was an election in 2024. Yes, Edmundo Gonzalez won that election. And he only was in that position because Maria Corina Machado was prohibited from running. But anyway, he did win that election. And, you know, conceivably, you could say he won the election, we're putting him in office. But that's not what they're doing. They're saying they need to have new elections. Both sides are saying we want new elections. The question is, when will you hold those new elections? And the leading candidate in the country would be Maria Corina Machado.
1: Right.
0: And she, of course, was in hiding in Venezuela. Then she left Venezuela to go to Oslo to pick up a Nobel Peace Prize. And now she's trying to return to the country, and the U.S. won't let her go back. And again, this goes to the point of stability. The U.S. is saying, the Trump administration is saying, we need stability in the country before we move on to the political freedoms that the opposition wants. So how to get stability? First, we need to restore the oil industry so that it's pumping more oil, because right now it's less than a million barrels a day. And in 1998, before Chavez came along, it was 3.4 million barrels a day. So it's desperately underperforming what it's capable of. We need to fix that. And alongside of that, we need to make reforms in the political system, as I mentioned before, a new Supreme Court and a new electoral body. They want to do those two things first. The problem is sort of a sequencing problem, in that the oil companies look like they're not going to seriously invest big money in Venezuela as long as there's all this political uncertainty. So the opposition is saying, we need to have elections. We need a legitimate government. That legitimate government can then turn around and say to the oil companies, we're here. We're ready to sign contracts. They're going to be transparent. Everyone's going to see the auction process for the oil fields. And so when you come in here to make your investments, it's going to be a legitimate contract, and you can be assured that it will be protected. And until that happens, the oil companies look like, I mean, as we speak today, like they're sort of sitting on the sidelines and saying, show me that my money is going to be secure before I go in there and dump a lot of money.
1: I want to translate this. You mean the oil companies are being told that you will have a signature on the contract that you draw up, but the signature will be a disgraced gangster named Delcy Rodriguez and her brother Jorge. Is that what they're told? And they're told to accept that.

0: Well, that's one way of putting it. I mean, the fact of the matter is, I don't know who's going to sign the contract, but the fact of the matter is, if you go in right now, you're making a contract with the dictatorship. And the opposition says the dictatorship is illegitimate. Therefore, how can any investor feel secure about the contract that they're signing? And on top of that, what are the terms of those contracts? They're not transparent. They're completely shrouded in the secrecy of a dictatorship. And that's very disconcerting for a lot of investors who want, you know, an open bidding process. They don't want to be asked for favors in return for sweetheart deals or any, they don't want any shady business. They want everything. And, you know, in the United States, we have something called the Foreign Corrupt Practices Act. And if companies don't abide by that, they can be legally liable in the U.S., even if the country that they made the deal with is fine with the corruption. So companies, American companies especially, in order to feel secure in the investments that they're making, they need, as I say, they need transparency. Right. They need a competitive open bidding process. And they cannot provide any special favors to kickbacks or whatever to the government. So it's a very shady environment that they're being asked to go in and make commitments. And a lot of them are, they showed up to this oil and gas conference in Caracas 2 weeks ago. They're putting on a brave face when they sit down with Donald Trump in front of a camera. But I think they're uncomfortable with the fact that this regime is not legitimate.
1: Mary Anastasia O'Grady, writing a column for the Wall Street Journal editorial page on Venezuela, questions to be answered. 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I'm John Batchelor.
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12: Hurricane Isaias is now a Category 2 storm, packing 100-mile-an-hour winds, and it's headed for the Gulf states. ABC News meteorologist Lee Goldberg.
13: The hurricane warnings from Biloxi over to Panama City. Conditions going downhill fast tomorrow. The worst late day, evening, and into tomorrow night. Big winds, flash flooding. It'll be remembered for tornadoes, too, especially the panhandle into Florida.
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16: Tonight, mostly clear and cool, low 41. Friday, breezy with plenty of sunshine, the 5-degree guarantee 67. Friday night, mostly clear, low 40. And for Saturday, partly sunny and mild, high 69. For your complete first morning forecast, tune to WENY News. I'm Chief Meteorologist Joe Veras.
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0: I'm John Batchelor. I welcome Craig Unger, my colleague and friend, author of House of Trump, House of Putin, and more recently and relevantly, American Compromat. Craig, a very good evening to you. In a conversation with two young Russians raised in Russia, now American citizens, Dan Storyev and Maria Kuznetsova, their new book is How to Survive Authoritarianism. It is witty in the way that irony can be. And in the book, they define these words, Russian words or American words that have been Russianized, to describe what it is to live under Vladimir Putin. It's brutal, it's extremely frightening, and there's no transparency. People disappear. In the book, they use the word compromat, and they're very clear. There's nothing about it that's benign or survivable. It is blackmail meant to destroy you if it's used and when it's used. You do not survive. American compromat, I misread initially, my error, as something that the Russians know that would upset or disturb or influence the President of the United States, Donald Trump. Is that how you mean it, compromat, or is it how these young Russians instructed me? You don't survive it when it's released.
1: Well, to me, it's a portmanteau meaning compromising materials. And essentially, in Trump's case, there's been a lot of speculation, but very little formal recognition of exactly what that means. And of course, we probably all remember the Christopher Steele investigation and the so-called P-tapes. That was said to be a form of compromise, if in fact they existed, which was never firmly established. But to me, there are two possible ways that might relate to Trump. One is through money and all sorts of financial shenanigans he's been going on through years. He's laundered hundreds of millions of dollars of Russian money has been laundered through Trump-branded real estate. And the other is through sex, really. And there have been reports.

0: reports on that. I've heard them firsthand from people in the Russian mafia myself, but never have they been firmly established enough so that I felt that you could say this definitely happened.
1: American compromise in this instance, though, is to move the story along. Every time Vladimir Putin's name comes up in reporting about Donald Trump, there's a suggestion by reporters of all the networks, it's not particular to one partisanship or other, that Mr. Trump is acting or speaking or moving policy oddly when it comes to Vladimir Putin. I don't judge this. I just hear it. It's not something I'm comfortable with because I'm not the reporter you are. I just talk to people who've written reports. But what is the general understanding by your colleagues about Mr. Trump's approach to Vladimir Putin? Because it is generally said you don't make friends with your friends, you make friends with your enemies, or you approach your enemies in a fashion in which you can win them over, not bare your teeth. So is there something unusual about Mr. Trump's approach to Vladimir Putin?
0: Well, I think of him as, to me,
1: in a fashion in which you can win them over, not bare your teeth. So is there something unusual about Mr. Trump's approach to Vladimir Putin?
0: Well, I think of him as, to me, a lot of this smacks of the mafia, and it was the Russian mafia that started laundering millions and millions of dollars through Trump real estate back in 1984. And they did, if you look at Trump's career, you find that he was really a lousy, lousy businessman. I mean, he had six casinos in Atlantic City because the casino, supposedly the house had the advantage, but he went bankrupt six times and the Russians came to his aid again and again and again. So he is deeply indebted to the Russians. And that means they have information in their hands that could be devastating to him. And it's, so far, they've not used it. But one of the things about kompromat is it's only valuable until it's used, when it's not used. As soon as it's exposed, it loses all its value. And with Trump, it has not come out yet, at least nothing formally has.
1: The example used within these last days that puzzled me, it was said Mr. Trump and the Trump administration are worried about the price of fuel, energy, chiefly diesel, but all energy products. And for some time, it's been assumed that the reason the price of energy is at risk is because of Iran. And Iran is supported by Russia and China. That's part of the axis of resistance, so-called, the Eurasian revisionist states. And that, yet there was a suggestion now that it's not the wars in Iran or the war in Ukraine that's causing it. It's Mr. Zelensky causing the high price of diesel, said Mr. Trump. I'm characterizing how it was presented, that he's attacking the refineries of Russia, and that's causing the Americans to pay more at the pump. That's, Craig, that's not arguing. That's completely upside down. It makes no sense whatsoever.
0: Absolutely, but it's an argument that Vladimir Putin would love. They blame everything on Zelensky. I mean, clearly, though, I mean, we've all seen the war in Iran take its place and the way the Strait of Hormuz was immediately shut off. That was something anyone could have predicted. I first covered Iran more than 35 years ago, and the first thing you learn is they have a chokehold on the Strait of Hormuz, and about 20% of all the world's oil goes through there. And that is what gave them asymmetric power over Trump.
1: What is to be done? If we have a president who's compromised by the Russians, would it look different than it does now?
0: No. I mean, he is compromised by the Russians. I mean, whether it's merely the financial information they have on him. They could release stuff. And to be honest, I've reported an awful lot of it in my books, and it has some effect, but it doesn't really move the needle in terms of getting him out of office. I mean, that's part of where Trump has been very successful, is that he's removed so many of the guardrails, so many of the accountability mechanisms, the checks and balances. When he first took office this term, he immediately got rid of the 17 inspectors generals who

0: We're supposed to oversee corruption and so forth in each of the many federal agencies. That's one thing he's really, really good at, is making sure he doesn't get caught.
1: It is said that the president has invited Vladimir Putin to the G20 meeting in Florida, I believe at his home or something like Mar-a-Lago. It's hard to believe, but that's the report. Does that make sense about compromise? You would invite a man who's been accused as a war criminal by previous president and by other voices in the world to come to Florida to walk and talk with the American citizens there?
0: I think it does. I mean, I think what you're seeing is that he is sort of exculpating Putin from every crime he's ever had and inviting us to join in. I mean, it's also, you know, even if you go back to the pre-Putin era, the KGB and its successors, their greatest aim was to destroy NATO. That is what Putin wants more than anything in the world, and it is now hanging by a thread. I mean, we see both, this is a time when both Putin and Trump seem to be facing potentially existential crises. Trump may lose a whole bunch of power, assuming there's a Democratic wave in the midterms, and Putin is losing the war with Ukraine. And it's coming to and Ukraine has really redefined warfare with its unbelievable drone strategy. So Putin is at a point when there's a lot of talk. He may test things further in terms of the NATO alliance by going into Estonia or Latvia. There were Russian drones that exploded at the airport in Leipzig, Germany. And any attack like that may well trigger a response from NATO, at which point you have to wonder, gee, will Donald Trump stay with NATO or not? And I think he won't.
1: What are you watching for? We have 30 seconds. What are you watching for Trump? What would move the story one way or the other for you? Either he is under the Kremlin's power or he isn't. Is there one thing we should watch?
0: Well, an attack by Putin into Estonia, Germany, Poland, or whatever. There's also the Russian exclave of Kaliningrad. Yeah. So there's a lot of, and that is key to Russia having a place in the Baltic. The port of St. Petersburg freezes over in the winter. That is their one remaining port. And otherwise, their navy is kind of worthless because they're losing it in the Black Sea against Ukraine.
1: 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I'm John Batchelor.

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0: I'm John Batchelor. I welcome Ivana Stradner with Foundation for the Defense of Democracies, my guide on the Eastern Western Balkans, but at the same time, Ivana allows me to look into Russia, and her reporting is very carefully built upon one fact, and one fact that begins everything else, all the tragedy. That is Vladimir Putin, the authoritarian in the Kremlin, who makes the tragedy we're about to recount possible, because he is the dictator who does not care for his own people. He cares for himself, his billions of dollars stored away, and for his fellow authoritarians. There are many words for them. There are many names for them. I wanted to establish, because Ivana has written about the most recent election, this is not a democracy. It is the dictator's will that it looks like a democracy. He believes that that makes him acceptable in parts of the world, such as Florida, where we're told the President of the United States has invited Vladimir Putin, the dictator of Russia, to attend the G20. Before Mr. Putin gets there, however, we have to deal with a story that is very difficult to see, and Ivana will tell us what we can know right now about the plague, the pneumonic plague. Ivana, a very good evening to you. Putin is responsible. Putin is responsible for all the tragedy of Russia in Ukraine, back home, and in a lab somewhere in distant Siberia. What do we know so far that we can count on? Good evening to you, Ivana.
1: Good evening. Thank you very much for inviting me. So basically, we don't know much. We only know that a technician in Russia's Irkutsk Research and the Plague Institute has died of pneumonia of unknown etiology. And basically, almost 200 people were under medical observation at a hospital. There are some reports that maybe the second person has also died, but the Russian health watchdog actually denied something like that. But here is something very interesting. Moscow says, you know, there is no evidence of plague and advise everyone to ignore the rumors. But if they have nothing to hide, then why are they so mysterious about this? And I want to emphasize something very interesting, which is in a country, as you said, authoritarian country, where information cannot be shared easily, everything is under the control of the Kremlin, no wonder why we know very little about that. But an interesting fact, in June, Russia's Ministry of Defense accused the United States for who knows how many times of operating bioweapons program, with an interesting fact accusing the U.S. specifically to have a bioweapon program in Ukraine related to the plague. And they said that we run over there, you know, an institute related to anti-plague. And to me, it's an interesting timing. I'm not trying to put out there any conspiracy theory, but in theory, they love to always, you know, put blame on the United States, because to understand the questions now surrounding Irkutsk, it is worth remembering that Russia has been asking a much darker question, basically, how can disease be turned into a weapon? And I like to bring a little bit of history. By 1922, the Soviet Union was basically doing research and manufacturing biological weapons, with plague emerging as a weapon of particular interest. Another fact is that in 1937, the deputy director of a Soviet military biological institute also died after contracting plague during research. All you have to do is to go online and to see the book written by Ken Alibek during the Cold War. He's a former deputy director of the program in the Soviet Union, who defected later to the United States. He said that the Soviet Union maintained roughly 20 tons of plague and sought to make it even more deadly through genetic engineering. Of course, you know, Russia signs Biological Weapons Convention, but it's just a piece of paper worth nothing. And meanwhile, Russian officially ended Soviet offensive bioweapon program in 1992, but I don't believe that that's actually out there, that it stopped, because that's a powerful weapon that Putin can always use as a plausible deniability. But Russia never loves to answer, you know, its own questions about bioweapon program. They love to always put the blame on the United States. So, and this latest accusation in June, this is really nothing new, because if you go back to the Cold War, there was a special operation called Denver, where they basically accused the United States of engineering, specifically the CIA and the Pentagon, HIV, AIDS, and to spreading that across Africa. Surprise, surprise, during COVID-19, Russian officials had a similar statements accusing the United States of using biolabs in former Soviet republics to develop pathogens. And of course, in 2022, they also said they accused the United States of actual monkeypox outbreak back then. So this is really, really, really nothing new. You can go back all the way to Syria to see like how Russia has been accusing the United States and the United Kingdom of operating chemical weapons. And to me, the interesting thing is, like, I was listening to one Russian officials who basically claimed how the United States was developing migratory birds to deliver bioweapons to Russia. Look, I don't have a PhD in biology, but I do know that if you train migratory birds to deliver bioweapons, they have to come back, right? So why would we train migratory birds, poisonous, to go to Russia and then to come back? But anyway, put that aside, that irony.

You also have to look at Chernobyl and how Russia was very secret about that. The world didn't even know for several days what was going on. And this is why I'm concerned today. I'm not an epidemiologist. I don't know what is the out there from a medical perspective, this whole thing, but I do know one thing. In the environment such as Russia, where information is absolutely guarded, how can we know what is true and what is not true? And this is precisely why the Trump administration should press Russia to, so we can send our

0: big outbreak, and this is precisely why this is a matter of national security.
1: The fact it's Irkutsk alarmed me. Why would you put a lab in Irkutsk unless, of course, you were concerned about an outbreak of pathogens that could reach the large cities? Irkutsk is about as remote as Siberia can become. And what is a lab, a 28-year-old, a healthy 28-year-old, doing with microorganisms that can be so suspect as pneumonic plague? What this describes something sinister, not something benign. Do you agree?
0: Absolutely. I mean, as I said, even though Russia claims, you know, that they are not operating offensive bioweapons program, we already saw what Putin did in the United Kingdom using,
1: right,
0: actually, pathogens, how Navalny was killed. We already saw reports about, you know, frogs, etc. Like, this is so KGB style that they can always use as a plausible deniability. And living in that paranoid world where they believe that the United States is operating bioweapons specifically to target what they like to call the Slavic population. And as I said, it's exactly the same narrative that they were doing during the Cold War.
1: Ivana Stradner of FTD, podcast always ready at Amazon, at Apple, at Spotify, at Spreaker, and other distinguished venues. I'm John Batchelor.
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9: From ABC News, I'm Stephanie Officer. New York City Mayor Zoran Mamdani says he called President Trump today urging him to pull ICE out of New York City and state after he says the federal agent shot a man through a car window with a child in the back seat this afternoon in the Bronx. This as Governor Kathy Hochul demands transparency from the feds over this latest incident. ABC's Aaron Katursky.
10: ICE agents shot someone in a vehicle up near 225th Street, and eyewitnesses said they heard several shots. They also said they saw a child in the car at the time. The person struck was taken to the hospital with non-life-threatening injuries. It appears the ICE agents were looking for someone with a prior conviction and a prior arrest. But all this comes as sources tell ABC News that ICE has increased its targeted number of arrests from 2,000 a day up to 3,000 a day.
9: Now, in a statement tonight, the Department of Homeland Security, which oversees ICE, says ICE officers were conducting a targeted operation to arrest a criminal illegal alien from the Dominican Republic with prior criminal convictions for grand larceny and several other priors and is associated with the Trinitarios gang. The DHS also denies there are ICE arrest quotas.

0: Her attorney says Krista Pike has started walking and eating again a week after she somehow survived a botched state execution attempt. Pike survived two doses of pentobarbital as Tennessee prison officials tried inserting 7 needles in her arms, which attorneys say were left burned and blistered. Pike's attorney, Stephen Farrell, says she's making remarkable physical recovery, but there's a lot of cognitive uncertainty ahead.
1: She was walking with assistance. These are just a few steps. We're not talking about, certainly not running a marathon by any stretch of the imagination.
0: The Justice Department tonight says an Arizona man, Jacob Aaron Hicks, has been charged with making a bomb threat against the White House after he allegedly emailed a Tucson news station and they contacted federal authorities. You're listening to ABC News.
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0: The Labor Department reports initial jobless claims remain below 200,000 last week as layoffs remain low and companies are confident enough in the economy to hold on to their workers. ABC's Jim Ryan with the latest numbers.
4: Filings for state jobless benefits have hovered around 200,000 for the past month. And in the week ending October 3rd, 197,000 first-time claims were submitted, a decrease of 2,000 from the week before. The numbers suggest a stable job market where few people need unemployment benefits.
0: Conservative media personality and Trump donor Eric Dieter says U.S. Ambassador to Greece Kimberly Guilfoyle asked him to pay off $100,000 in credit card debt days before her Senate confirmation hearing. Dieter spoke with ABC's Jay O'Brien.
5: Did you think that she was asking for that payment in exchange for something?
6: Oh, absolutely. She made it very clear, and the text messages make it very clear. She was so desperate for me to send that $100,000, she said, if you do this for me, and it's in the text messages, I will be your ride or die in Trump world.
0: Dieter says he did not make the payment. ABC News has reached out to Guilfoyle and the U.S. Embassy in Greece. The national average price for a gallon of gas dropped 5 cents since last week to $4.36 a gallon. But Hurricane Isaias could send prices back up if oil production and refineries in the Gulf are impacted. I'm Stephanie Officer, ABC News.
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10: Tonight, mostly clear, low 41. Friday, plenty of sunshine, the 5-degree guarantee 67. Friday night, mainly clear, low 40. Saturday, a mix of sun and clouds, high 69. And for Sunday, rain likely, high 63. For your complete first warning forecast, tune to WENY News. I'm Chief Meteorologist Joe Varis.
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0: I'm John Batchelor. This is the New World Report. Spectacular news. Professor Evan Ellis of the U.S. Army War College joins me to explain the surprise, the scale of it, and the meaning of it throughout the Americas. In the first round voting in Brazil, Flavio Bolsonaro, son of the previous president, outpolled Lula da Silva, three times president of Brazil. That was not supposed to happen. So like markets everywhere, the surprise is the news. Professor, a very good day to you. We prepared for a first round where the two candidates, Bolsonaro and da Silva, would emerge for a showdown on the 25th of this month. But it was supposed to be Lula 1, Flavio 2. What happened, Evan? Good day to you.
1: Good day to you, John. Well, a couple things that happened. As often occurs, it appears that pollsters underestimated the right-wing component. People oftentimes who are going to vote right of center don't want to tell that to the perceived left of center pollsters. So it looked like going in, the pollsters indicated that Lula was going to win by about 2 points. In the end, Flavio won by about 2 points, 47% to 45%. So that still goes to round two on October 25th, but that's looking much better for Flavio Bolsonaro. But I should also say that beyond just Flavio Bolsonaro himself, there were elections for governors and Congress. About the entire lower house of the Congress and two-thirds of the upper house of the Congress were elected. Bolsonaro's Liberal Party did exceptionally well. As a matter of fact, they captured, they doubled their representation in the Senate. They did very, very well in the lower house. They captured a number of important governorships. And actually, four members of the Bolsonaro clan, including Jair Bolsonaro's wife Michelle, had won positions. And so it appears that in addition to just Flavio Bolsonaro, that there's a clear kind of sentiment that voters are tiring of the left and Lula and the PT. And actually, so it's a strong endorsement and an indication that if Flavio Bolsonaro does win, that he also will have a relatively strong backing within the Brazilian system, and especially the Congress, for implementing some sort of agenda.
0: The Bolsonaros, it's a very large, active, and aggressive family. It's been described to me as a clan. I think of it as the Kennedys of Brazil because there's so many of them, and I don't have a scorecard that can fill in all the details. However, not only are there a lot of Bolsonaros, there are a lot of them now involved in the government. There are brothers, and then there's the third wife. The first two wives count because they're the mothers of the brothers. Let's begin with the third wife, who I'm told is the most dynamic campaigner of the family. Her name is Michelle. She's 26 or 27 years younger than Jair Bolsonaro, who's very ill and at home, and she cares for him. At the same time, I'm told that she is an evangelical Christian and keen on her faith and talks of it often in terms of policy. What is to be done? What is striking, I'm told, about this, because an evangelical Christian candidate in the United States would be only remarkable in part of the profile, not a surprise. What's remarkable is that Brazil is a heavily Roman Catholic country, and evangelicals are relatively new, and yet there is no resistance to Michelle coming from an outside faction. I hope I've stated all this correctly, because I've learned it in the last several days. Michelle is also said to be a terrific campaigner and already whispers about presidential ambitions. What to make of Michelle, the third wife? Is she a surrogate for Jair, or is this a completely new show?
1: Well, John, my sense is that she's both a surrogate and her own person. On the one hand, obviously, there's a long tradition in Latin American and other politics where the wife or widow, she continues to be the wife in this case, takes on the political legacy of the husband. So there's certainly that effect. But she also is she's a person that people have been able to empathize. And in many ways, she just with a strong personality and it's reputed good organizational skills has also been kind of very, very active in trying to take that legacy forward in her own way. So I think certainly there is a political future for her. And of course, her relationship with Flavio and some of the other Bolsonaro children has not always been the best, but in the end, she rallied them all together. Another interesting factor you alluded to, given that, she has been very clear about her evangelicalism, but it is new, but it's not that new in Latin America. For the past really 20 or 30 years, what you've actually seen is in traditionally Roman Catholic cultures that Protestant evangelicalism, especially among the poor, has been gaining in force. And so when one looked at what happened with the voters here, it was interesting to see that the evangelical base stayed strong for the Bolsonaros. They won the vast majority of that. And yet the traditional Catholic base that had been strongly in support of Lula and the PT, it actually eroded. I think they lost about 10% from the Catholics. And so in many ways, there's two stories. One is, again, Lula and the PT's loss of support among those traditional Catholics, but also in many ways the shift that you see. And if you think about what we would call the MAGA in the United States, it's a very similar story in which you have in Brazil that the evangelical movement has come in many ways to represent those people who see themselves as part of kind of a traditional conservative culture, agriculturalists, people who believe in gun ownership and things like that, who believe that Brazil's leftist politics under Lula now for 18 of the past 24 years has gotten away from the culture that they believe was the bedrock of their faith and their values.
0: Other brothers. One, I believe, lives in the United States. I apologize. I don't have the names all written down. And three of them are elected to the legislature. What is significant to me is that they're very active in support of their father, which makes it a very attractive story to tell. I mean, really, when you have a team all pulling in one direction and the third wife being the colorful one, you've got terrific. It's a television miniseries. I mean, it could be a maximum series. So of the brothers, is there one more significant than the other in this moment?
1: Well, certainly one of the others that stands out is Eduardo Bolsonaro, but he has been, as you alluded to, in the United States. He had been very active in trying to get the U.S. to help and put more pressure for the release from prison of Jair Bolsonaro, and many people had actually, Lula tried to implicate him in bringing down the sanctions on the United States because of that. But as you point out, each of the Bolsonaros is their own character, and in many ways it's a bit like the Kennedys, but it's also a bit like the Trump family, where you see people who are each very different in their own right, and yet at the same time each member of the clan in their own way is supporting and also taking advantage of the legacy of Jair Bolsonaro. So, and I think that will continue to be important going forward, not only how the Bolsonaros take this forward and press forward for things like amnesty for their father, which seems possible now, especially with the number of sympathetic persons that they have in the Senate that they would need to potentially change laws and even impeach some of the Supreme Court justices, such as de Moraes, responsible for this lawfare campaign against their father. But some of the ways in which this could lead them to implement other broad-ranging changes, leveraging their liberal party and leveraging some of what is called the central, the centrist party, who, if the Bolsonaros come to power, may shift from collaborating with the PT and Lula to collaborating with the Bolsonaros in this very different new era.
0: The stock market is rallying, and there are lots of boosting remarks. All of a sudden, a Bolsonaro wave has turned up that didn't exist before. Does this mean the Central is okay with Flavio as president?
1: Well, Flavio representing the right has always been seen as a good thing for business. So his legislative agenda, to the extent that he's put out one, is emphasize things like making things easier for business, reducing taxes. Again, it's a very pro private enterprise. And so from a attracting business standpoint, and frankly, from the standpoint of those who think that getting rid of Lula will also reduce some of the trade tensions with President Trump, that was interpreted as very good news for the stock market, but also good news. There was a rally around the Brazilian real. As a matter of fact, I think it was up like 4 percentage points. Again, with that expectation that aside from any particular policies, although, again, with the amount of legislative support that there could be and the support of the Central, it seems to be from a U.S. standpoint and from just kind of the pro-business orientation of the Liberal Party to be something that could be good. And we have to remember that the Brazilian economy has been just sputtering.

0: along. Projected growth this year has been reduced by a fraction. It's now expected to be only 1.4%. Brazil has an enormous fiscal crisis. Lula has been ratcheting up spending, trying to win this election, including increasing payments for the cash transfer program Bolsa Família. So at the end of the day, a Liberal Party victory, a Bolsonaro victory, would probably mean relatively good business policies and the possibility of working more closely with the United States also in business, while probably continuing to work with the PRC and things like soy exports and iron and ports and other areas.
1: One more detail, and there's much to say, but this one came up. Flavio is said to be a completely different personality than his father. A moderate is a word used, which is surprising for the Bolsonaro family. A man who is not a flamethrower. Is that accurate?
0: Well, certainly his style, he's a bit more soft-spoken. Some people would say he's not quite as charismatic, but I think a more fair interpretation would be, again, he tends to be a little bit less acerbic. He tends to be a little bit less, a little bit less confrontational in the way that he does things. Now, it remains to be seen, how he would be. Matter of fact, those things could actually be very positive in terms of his leadership within the government. If he's somebody who understands how to bring together coalitions and work with people, so what he's all about is a little bit less than clear, but certainly he is more of somebody who looks for ways of bringing people together, which, given the polarization in Brazil right now after this very difficult campaign, is probably a good thing for Brazil.
1: Let's rush to the polarization. Professor Evan Ellis, U.S. Army War College. This is the New World Report. I'm John Batchelor.
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0: I'm John Batzler. Evan Ellis is here, and we're observing the surprise success for Flavio Bolsonaro in the first round. Why success? Because the other smaller parties now have all pledged loyalty to Flavio. They're all left right of center, so they're simpatico. The top for Lula is said to be where he is right now, and so we prepare for a transition, but Lula remains president, and he's got skills, and his friends have skills. Alexandre de Moraes and the Supreme Court being the first powerful institution. We can imagine anything, Evan. Do you expect some irregular procedure, some lawfare between now and the final round, or now in the inauguration?
1: Well, John, in my judgment, you've already seen a continuing lawfare by de Moraes and the others in the Brazilian Supreme Court and in court system. So I think it's fair to expect that we'll see more lawfare as well as more shifts from Lula to try to convince people that he is now different than what he has been previously. There's even some talk about Lula saying that he's going to name his current vice president, Geraldo Alckmin, as the next finance minister to try to essentially woo central. In terms of procedural things, it's probably too late at this point to do things like you saw in the run-up to the election, like disqualifying candidates, etc. But I know that my Brazilian colleagues have been worried about what is possible in essentially the 3 weeks that we have between now and round two on October 25th.
0: Alexandre de Moraes has a bigger problem in Lula because he's implicated in an investigation that is criminal, I believe, having to do with a message left on his iPhone, the story goes, from the man who is now jailed as a fraud and a bunco artist with a bad bank. And the man who is now jailed asks de Moraes, shall I flee or shall I stay, which In terms of melodrama, that's pretty good, Evan. It means that there's going to be another shoe to fall. Is it falling?
1: Well, at the end of the day, probably some people are going to go to jail and some people are going to get out of jail with respect to how this election turns out. And that traditionally is not the way that we used to think about democracies. That was the way that we used to think about tin pot dictatorships. But as you indicated, not only the phone calls, but of course, Daniel Vulcaro of Banco Master, the corrupt lending Ponzi scheme in Brazil, apparently also contracted the law firm of De Moraes' wife with a very large sum of money, a very lucrative contract, and also is rumored to have ties to others, including leftist Congress people and others. And so, right now what we've seen is essentially the investigation of many on the right in the Liberal Party and the Bolsonaro family. I suspect that especially if you have, as many as, 54 people in the 81-seat Senate, which would allow them to begin to impeach the Supreme Court justices, and that would be the Liberal Party and their allies. At the very least, we're going to see a lot of calls for investigations into the left and into the Supreme Court justices and others. I suspect that things could get quite ugly whoever wins, and especially you see Flavio Bolsonaro winning. But we'll have to see how things go forward.
0: Lula da Silva was one of the founders, I believe, of the Sao Paulo Forum. I think he might be the only one left. This is the left of center compadres once upon a time. What did we learn from Lula da Silva's 3 terms so far? If this is his fade out, what is his significance?
1: Well, certainly, John, he redefined both politics in Brazil, in many ways had a strong, if also cautious, impact on the region. And so, as you pointed out, although
0: we have 1 minute, Professor, 1 minute.
1: So the Sao Paulo Forum was one of the key places where people left us in Cuba and in Mexico and in Venezuela, came together to coordinate, although Brazil always followed a moderate path in terms of not actually trying to be what Hugo Chavez used to be in Venezuela, kind of leading the Latin American left. But also it was interesting, in his first term, Lula tried to be fiscally moderate and lead an international coalition, but without actually being anti-U.S. Now that after he he was imprisoned in 2019 and came back into power. This time around, he has been more radical. So it remains to be seen where he would go in a fourth term. But he is, for better or worse, he is definitely shaped Brazil these past 18, 24 years.
0: He's earned his rest in his hammock. Evan Ellis, New World Report. I'm John Batchelor.
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12: Now, before Hurricane Isaias makes landfall between Friday and Saturday, the Category 2 storm comes with 100-mile-an-hour winds. Clay Hobbs is

0: with Arkansas's Pafford Medical Services and says they brought 120 staffers and 50 ambulances to Pensacola, Florida.
1: We are not able to respond once the sustained winds reach over 40 miles an hour. 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
5: Tonight, mostly clear and cool, low 41. Friday, breezy with plenty of sunshine, the 5-degree guarantee 67. Friday night, mostly clear, low 40. And for Saturday, partly sunny and mild, high 69. For a complete First 20 forecast, tune to WENY News. I'm Chief Meteorologist Joe Veras.
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0: I'm John Batchelor. Professor Evan Ellis, U.S. Army War College, is here. We're commenting on the remains of the Americas following the surprise success of Flavio Bolsonaro in the largest economy, the largest state. I believe Brazil touches 10 of its neighbors on a border. We're off to one that it doesn't touch, but the other significant economy and culture in the Americas is Mexico. The professors recently returned from Mexico, and we began to explore some of the thoughts that he had about Mexico's economy and its strength right now under a president, Claudia Sheinbaum, who is a protege of the previous president commanding Morena, the master party, the party that controls everything, judgeships, sheriffs, governors, races, members of the legislature. Claudia Sheinbaum is said to be a follower of AMLO. However, Mexico has its own challenges, and chiefly we're looking at the security challenge along the border. Professor, in these last days, it's difficult to concentrate on too many things, but I did see one headline that needs explanation. U.S. Army tests counter-drone tech at Mexican border as cartel drone use rises. I thought, what? Cartel drone use? This is news to me. I missed it in the reporting. What does it mean, cartel drone use?
1: Well, John, the use of drones not only for surveillance and actually moving things like smuggling telephones into prisons or moving drugs and things across border, but also increasingly drones used in combat, the type of drones that you see adapted from places like Ukraine that are increasingly available on the market, not only from Chinese commercial companies like DJI, but also increasingly that you can acquire from places like Iran and elsewhere. And this has been a problem in certain countries in the region. Colombia has had an enormous drone problem with armed groups, and Mexico increasingly in places like Michoacán. It probably became highlighted as a threat in Mexico when just a couple months ago you had an incident where the U.S. actually had to shut down airspace near the border region around El Paso when cartels were using drones so much to basically patrol the frontier and in some cases even come across sometimes to drop packages on the U.S. side, for the U.S., this is becoming increasingly unacceptable, not only to be surveilled, but also because it raises certain challenges in terms of those combat drones, and indeed, in many cases, especially in Colombia.

0: but also in Mexico, you have members of the cartels who are going over to Ukraine, in some cases going over to the Russian side to fight there and bring back the experience that they have with drone technology. So the latest news in all of this, this is something that U.S. Southern Command and U.S. Northern Command have been tracking with concern for quite some time. And of course, the U.S. Joint Task Force Southern Border, which was recently set up especially to look at the U.S. border issue. One of the things that they've started doing is trying to adapt commercial technologies to be able to counter some of these drones. There's a new program that's actually was published on open source called High Eagle to be able to help Mexico take out some of those cartel drones with the use of U.S. Long enduring drone technology. And of course, most recently it came out that in an exercise, a NORTHCOM exercise called Falcon Peak, they brought in a bunch of contractors like Anduril to be able to show what they could do with their new anti-drone capabilities. And so there was some demonstration of that, but it really just highlighted the way in which the U.S. is working together in security with the Sheinbaum government to try to deal with this drone threat, which, again, when you have a lot of money and you're a narco organization, you can buy all types of commercial and other capabilities. You can send people to places like Ukraine and learn from that in ways that threaten not only violence in Mexico, but also U.S. national security in the border region. So this is something that even as the U.S. looks at how we defend some of our critical sites, some of our own defense technology industrial base against what cartels or even the Chinese and others could do with drones. This is part of the new era of security and warfare that we are living in. And of course, the broader piece for a Mexico standpoint is, and this was what I wrote about in the article that I just published. After my trip to Mexico, which I called Mexico in the Middle, because in many ways Mexico is on the one hand trying to assert its independence from the U.S. and at the same time it is trying to cooperate in ways that prevent it from being essentially sanctioned or having bad relationships either in trade or security. So as we saw here, Mexico and the Sheinbaum government has been cooperating in drones. It has been cooperating on border security. It has been cooperating on extraditions. I think 176. So people have been extradited from Mexico to the United States. It's been trying to accommodate the United States on issues concerning trade. And so, for example, a couple months back, Mexico imposed a new tax of up to 50% on companies like China that were trying to invest in Mexico, but use it as a pass-through to get into the U.S. market. So in many ways, part of the challenge for Sheinbaum being deeply left of center, but trying to cooperate enough on security, to cooperate enough on trade that Mexico maintains at least a functional positive relationship with its very important neighbor to the north, which at the end of the day still absorbs about 83% of all Mexican imports that come out of that country.
1: What does the fall of the House of Da Silva mean to Claudia Sheinbaum? The eminence grise of the left of center is now gone. Does that make AMLO the eminence grise, and does it change anything for her?
0: Well, at one level, you can say that this increases her international isolation. Now, with the right-of-center governments coming to power in Peru and in Colombia, and, of course, the continuation in Ecuador, and now with the prospect that Jair Bolsonaro come to power. I'm sorry, that Flavio Bolsonaro would come to power and Brazil would join the Shield of the Americas. This would leave Mexico, with the exception of tiny Uruguay and a few other smaller countries, is one of the last remaining major left-of-center countries in Latin America. Having said that, some of my Mexican friends have said somewhat snarkily that this is actually probably a good thing for Sheinbaum, because although Lula and she are both deeply leftist in different ways, she and Lula personally have never gotten along that well, and relationships have always been complicated. So in many ways, to be left alone as the last remaining leftist, to get Lula kind of off of the playing field, in many ways, although it will isolate her more, but also it rids her of an uncomfortable rival within the leftist movement in Latin America.
1: And so we can expect AMLO to speak up more now that they're, well, you use the word isolated, but this is Mexico. Do you expect more rhetoric from AMLO now that Da Silva is to be, we think, to be silenced?
0: Maybe not so much AMLO. It remains to be seen. When we think about Lula, in many ways, AMLO is kind of the remaining, old guy, machine politician, kind of Chicago-style politician in Latin America. My sense is that right now AMLO is deeply concerned about the U.S. Dismantling the Morena movement, again, with the demands for example, the extradition of Ruben Rocha Moya, the governor of Sinaloa, who is implicated, probably in a very credible way with involvement with narco cartels. So right now, I think the old guard, like AMLO in the Morena movement, is very concerned that under U.S. pressure, that essentially, for their narco involvement, a number of different governors and others would be essentially, publicly called out. And within Mexico, who is very aware of the narco ties of many of those governors, that, this could have a debilitating effect on Morena and the left itself. My sense is that AMLO occasionally speaks up, but he's been most comfortable in essentially allowing his acolyte, Claudia Sheinbaum, to continue to take the hits and navigate things and only really kind of speak out when he has to. So it's not clear for me whether AMLO will speak out more, but I suspect that when he sees that the old guard Mexican left equities are threatened, that he will pitch in for Sheinbaum from time to time.
1: Also on the left, although anarchically, Nicaragua, Managua, and Cuba, Havana. Do you see them, the representatives in both those capitals, changing their style with the fall of the House of De Silva?
0: Well, style or governments, this in many ways for me is a tale of three different leftist regimes, if we include Venezuela in it. But certainly right now, Cuba seems to be doubling down, although there was some indication that Cuba was trying to accommodate the United States, negotiations with the grandson of Raul Castro, Raulito, and of course the implementation of a package of I think 176 different reforms. Now what you see in Cuba seems to be a declaration of enough is enough. There was a important interview that was made with their charge d'affaires in Washington, Lani Torres, basically saying that Cuba is not negotiating. Their deputy foreign minister just said that there's that Cuba will not negotiate changes in its political system, which may or may not be the case. To me, Marco Rubio and the Trump administration, it's impossible for me to see how the situation in Cuba will be allowed to be left to stand. And so I think Cuba, on the one hand, may be heading towards more difficult times ahead with the Trump administration. I think Nicaragua might be in a different way. Nicaragua, you see, increasingly isolated. A couple days ago, our Deputy Secretary of State, Chris Landau, perhaps one of the brightest lights within the State Department, led a charge in the Organization of American States a resolution calling for Nicaragua to release political prisoners, kind of clamping down on some of the repression that's been going on there. Nicaragua is now withdrawing from a Central America parliament organization that was set up in 1987 called Parlancen. There is, Dominican Republic is talking about withdrawing its own embassy from Nicaragua. So I think in many ways what you see in the Nicaraguan case is kind of an increasing diplomatic isolation, but more of a multilateral approach. Again, my sense is that the Cuba situation will be addressed before the U.S. Focuses more on Nicaragua, but it's difficult also for me to believe that that's not coming. Maybe in the in the 2027 era, and of course Venezuela with Delcy Rodriguez, with the relatively positive relationships that she's had with the Trump administration, and yet with the actual elected vice president of Mexico, Marina Kuria Machado, Edmundo Gonzalez, the actual de jure president, if you actually follow the 2024 elections, the question of this democracy deficit or democracy postponed in Venezuela, that where will this go between the U.S. cooperating on oil deals and the legitimately elected Venezuelan government trying to get to real elections, which President Trump, I think, just said again, is premature. And so how that plays out in Venezuela, whether that leads to instability or other things, I think, again, for me, Cuba, Venezuela, and Nicaragua, it's the tale of three leftists, one may actually get amnesty and do quite well, and I suspect that the other two are heading slowly but certainly towards more difficult times.
1: Professor Evan Ellis, U.S. Army War College, The New World Report. We turn to a question of why is this happening? What's driving the sudden reversal of fortune of all these Sao Paulo Forum chief executives in command of their apparatus all these years, and now gone with the breeze. I'm John Batchelor.

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0: I'm John Betts with Professor Evan Ellis of the U.S. Army War College. A recent article, I read the smart British medium because they're so clever and they have angles that don't have electoral college votes attached to them, Evan. I like them a lot. They tend to all be from a couple of universities that are famous, and they tend to have extreme skills of reporting, and they tend to live with, you'd have to say, left-of-center politics their whole lives, recognizable. So they've been looking around for an explanation for what happened to the Sao Paulo Forum. It was there, and then now it's gone. And one explanation I'm really attracted to is that it's the mitigation of the USAID money by the second Trump term. This is denied by everybody who's asserting it at the same time. No, it can't be that. The idea that all that money was going into NGOs and people helping farmers get fertilizer, the sort of good works that USAID is capable of and has done over the years. I believe it doesn't exist in its old form, but the Secretary of State, Mr. Rubio, is in charge of the USAID. Do you like the idea that the NGOs depended upon the U.S., and when that money was uncertain, they lost their grip? It seems awfully neat.
1: Well, John, one of my very, very wise conservative friends snarkily remarked that although there's no cause and effect, it is interesting to see that the left has not won an election in Latin America since the U.S. Did away with USAID, as well as the Sao Paulo Forum. And so it was long a criticism that a lot of that money going into largely left-of-center organizations for social causes and things like that was directly or indirectly contributing to the work of the left. And so people on the right, and especially in the United States, would say that you know, we were paying a lot of money to work against U.S. interests. Now, for me, you know, my sense has always been that there have been very good things that USAID long did in terms of you know, helping to meet basic educational and other needs. The question is whether there were certain other things that indirectly were working against U.S. interest in terms of the way those programs or what those programs were doing. So it's difficult to see cause and effect, but I think one can make a compelling case to say that taking away some of the money from left-of-center causes may have played a role. Yeah, but I think also other things are going on in Latin America. There's increasingly been a sense of the growth of public insecurity and in corruption, and that left-of-center governments were inadequate in bringing the people what they needed in terms of that public security, or a sense that previous leftist populist governments had fundamentally undermined democracy. If you look at Rafael Correa in Ecuador, if you look at the legacy of Evo Morales in Bolivia, and thus a desire to kind of get away from that by electing right-of-center governments, a certain fatigue with the left and some of the causes with Lula in Brazil. So I think there's been a sense, at least for the moment, that moving away from the left is what the people of the region right now want to try to respond to legitimate imperatives of security and economic growth. And I worry that if we don't show progress, that the U.S. and those right-of-center solutions can actually bring greater prosperity, just like happened in the early 2000s. You know, the next cycle could move back toward the left, another flow of what back then we called the pink tide. I think we have a unique opportunity. Getting rid of the money going to leftist groups probably played some role that scholars will be debating about. But I also it's important to recognize that there's also a broader sense in the region that the left just didn't do right by the people of the region, bringing prosperity and insecurity that is at the end the core of what they need for you know, for the politics of those countries.
0: We have 2 minutes, and so I go outside the Americas. Moscow, yes, but mostly Beijing. What does this mean for Beijing? Do they retreat from their aggression with cash? They have a cash weapon that they've used effectively.

0: these years, or business as usual for them, no change? We have a couple of minutes.
1: John, my sense is that China is adapting, but it's certainly not out of the region in any way. So if you look at the places where the right is in power, for example, Argentina is still continuing to sell a lot of soy. It still continues to welcome the Chinese space base. And it's working with Chinese companies closely on lithium and other things. The same thing has occurred in Chile with Jose Antonio.

0: the Chinese on ports, just like his father, Jair Bolsonaro, did. And even Peru, with the new government of Keiko Fujimori, again, you know, seven of the biggest mines are owned and operated by the Chinese. The port of Chiangkai continues to be a big investment opportunity.
1: We have 30 seconds, Evan.
0: So I suspect that what you'll see with the PRC is that, you know, while some of their more strategically concerning activities might be limited in military and space and maybe in some digital areas, that China will still continue to weave those webs of influence that come from the business relationships that even with the most right governments it will have. And ironically, maybe with better economic prospects in those countries, China will actually find that it has more opportunities to do business with those governments.
1: Evan Ellis, I'm John Batchelor.
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8: From ABC News, I'm Stephanie Officer. Her attorney says Krista Pike has started walking and eating again a week after she survived a botched execution attempt using two doses of pentobarbital. ABC's Morgan Norwood.
9: More than a week after her failed execution, Tennessee death row inmate Krista Pike now up and walking around her hospital room, according to her attorney, but adding she remains mentally foggy.
10: It's that sort of starting a sentence and losing track of where she was going. It's not that she's unaware, but that she doesn't hold the thought very easily.
9: The convicted killer surviving two lethal injections. Lawyers saying prison staff used at least seven needles to try and gain access to her arms.
8: The sailors on board the USS Abraham Lincoln finally docking in San Diego after 10 months of deployment without a port call. It's the longest in Navy history, and the sailors were deployed to the Middle East as part of the Iran War. Their deployment came under scrutiny after some sailors had suicidal ideation. ABC's Louis Martinez says this has become a teachable moment for top military brass.
11: Several weeks ago, we had a video message from the Navy's top admiral, the chief of naval operations, Admiral Darrell Cottle. And in the video, he and the top enlisted sailor explained, we have learned so much from the deployment of the Abraham Lincoln. We are implementing those changes now before the next ship leaves. That ship has already left. It's the USS Theodore Roosevelt, also left from San Diego, and they have incorporated so many of the changes there in terms of the supplying aboard the ship, in terms of the training, ensuring that they have enough systems that can be fixed when they're at sea.
8: Some sad news for frozen pizza lovers when it comes to a longtime staple. Those little Mama Celeste pizzas that can come through in a pinch are reportedly being discontinued after more than six decades and changing owners several times before landing at ConAgra.

0: But you still have time to enjoy the pies. They'll be phased out early next year. You're listening to ABC News.
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0: Ukrainian authorities say Russian airstrike on a busy residential area in the eastern part of the country killed at least 33 people. ABC's Ian Pannell reports.
3: President Zelensky again appealing desperately for air defenses. Every single day, Russia is launching ballistic missiles, cruise missiles, and every single day, ordinary Ukrainians, men, women, and children, are dying as a result of it. And Ukraine's ability to defend itself is very limited.
0: More measles cases in Pennsylvania, a state with one of the largest outbreaks in the country. As ABC's Sherry Preston reports, one public health expert thinks he knows why.
4: 74 new measles cases in Pennsylvania just since Monday. Dr. Dimitri Daskalakis, who resigned from the CDC last year, says that number is self-inflicted.
5: The chaos that's been created by the misinformation that we're hearing from the Secretary of Health, as well as other public health leaders in the U.S., means that parents are confused.
4: And as a result, he says fewer kids are being immunized and protected against the measles. Sherry Preston, ABC News.
0: Federal prosecutors in New York announced new charges against former Venezuelan President Nicolas Maduro and his wife Celia Flores. The pair now charged with conspiring to torture Americans in Venezuela. Two victims said they were accused of plotting to assassinate Maduro and were tortured with electric shock. I'm Stephanie Officer, ABC News.
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9: Tonight, mostly clear, low 41. Friday, plenty of sunshine, the 5-degree guarantee 67. Friday night, mainly clear, low 40. Saturday, a mix of sun and clouds, high 69. And for Sunday, rain likely, high 63. For your complete first 20 forecast, tune to WENY News. I'm Chief Meteorologist Joe Varis.
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0: I'm John Batchelor. Lance Gatling, my colleague, he is in Tokyo. He's the principal of Nexial Research, and he's my eyes on Tokyo and the Japanese state, because it is such a major piece of the defense of the Pacific Rim. Japan emerging as an industrial power and certainly part of the recovery of the planet since the 20th century is the success in Japan's recovery from its extreme investment overproduction in the late 20th century, which led to years of, maybe even decades of, slow growth or no growth whatsoever and great caution. Recently, that is now set aside for growth in the 21st century. However, we begin with an inhibitor to growth everywhere, which is the price of energy. The headlines out of the Gulf are not improving. The Houthis of Yemen are now said to be rocketing the Saudi airports. You understand that Saudi Arabia is very fragile right now. Rocket attacks, the missile attacks at the Aramco storage facilities with burning columns of burning black smoke in the sky, the threat to Mecca and Medina, the two holy cities, Saudi Arabia hiring the southern Yemen army to counterattack the Houthis, and the report is that's going poorly. All of this is a way of talking about the price of energy. Lance, a very good day to you. I recite some prices in Europe and the U.S. for compare and contrast. For example, in the south of France, where they use diesel for the farming tools as well as for their vehicles, all trucks and cars, the price of diesel fuel is now $9.50 a gallon, translated, which is dear. There's no shortage yet, but there could be soon enough. The price continues to climb. In the U.S., we're paying here in New England six and a half, approaching seven. The national average for diesel is, I believe, about $6.30, which is very high and wearing on the trucking fleets and the farm instruments as well. In Britain, they're paying comparable high prices, and they use diesel as well for their vehicles. Ranging across the whole of Asia, there's no relief in sight because it's not the crude oil coming out of the Gulf, it's the lack of refinery capabilities. The refineries in the Gulf are either offline or vulnerable to Iranian or Houthi attack. The refineries in Russia have been attacked by Ukraine, but they're generally speaking not in the mix because Russia has banned the export of diesel. The diesel refineries in the U.S. are still selling overseas, but the Trump administration often mentions forbidding that because we need it here at home. So I come to you about the understanding of energy in Japan. Gasoline, diesel, and the general understanding is Japan getting the barrels of oil that it needs from the Middle East? Good day to you, Lance.
1: Good morning, John. Japan is not so far restricted in its imports and in quantity. They did a lot of work to diversify after the first tanker war, which they were very, very heavily, higher than 95% dependent upon oil imports from the Middle East, and they've lowered that quite a bit. I still see reports that say 93% or so, but that doesn't take into account that they also diversified into liquid natural gas, which they bring in massive, gigantic Bombay tankers with these giant flasks, and they actually run the ship off of the boiling off of the of the energy that they run through a diesel type cycle engine. At the pump today, I checked on the way here to my makeshift studio to talk to you. It's around $4.10 US dollars per gallon equivalent in Japan, but that's heavily subsidized at something like 41 to 44 yen per liter. Which without that subsidy, the gasoline would be over $5 a gallon. And that subsidy's been in place for quite a long time, and the Japanese have made judicious releases from their strategic petroleum reserve to keep that number down. It's quite expensive, of course, for the Japanese government to do this, and it's controversial in that they are depleting both the budget and the strategic petroleum reserve, although it's the per capita is like the second largest in the world, and it's very well maintained. And the Japanese government, without fanfare, has some offshore strategic reserves they are drawing down. They've used cash subsidies to help some of the some of their friends and not so close neighbors.

0: but Southeast Asian countries that have been hit very strongly by the spike in energy prices. The Japanese major corporations are quite concerned about energy. It tops the list of their concerns in a recent business poll run by a U.S. company, paid for by a U.S. company, and drawing off of the work of a Japanese research firm. The first was energy. And these large companies not only have issues regarding transportation, but also, of course, energy for their processes, for processing, you name it, anything, oil or other goods into solid products or chemical conversions. That's the largest unknown. It can get higher, and certainly probably will in certain circumstances. And the Japanese companies have been very good at making allocations in their budgets in past time for this certain event. And we'll see how it goes, but that's their concern. Otherwise, the stock market has responded well. It closed at over 70,000 yesterday. And that was the high since July. So large companies are fairly buoyant. Small media enterprises are the first place to get squeezed when the big companies and the banks feel some pressure. They're more concerned, and the consumer in Japan is concerned, even though their income has seen some very welcome relief and some progress in income versus the pricing of goods and services, and has actually made some progress against all the losses they had for so many years. So you have a number of people at the top level of Japan doing very, very well. They're wary that, of course, the gravy train may stop, but there are a lot of people in the middle class that consider themselves middle class that really pine for the day that they can pick up their increases in salary without hitting major inflation, which is running about 3.1%. Nominally less than that, but the actual top line is probably around 3.1%. And the Bank of Japan wants a target is 2%. So there's definitely maybe some additional belt tightening. Now that same increase in interest on business loans and activity is probably hitting one of the bright spots in Japan, which is, oddly enough, AI. It's not the cutting-edge AI. The Japanese don't control the models for the cutting-edge AI, but they control the picks and shovels that go into building the AI, chip test sets, specialized chemicals that go into it, and those have done quite well. So the AI centers and then the chips that support AI are keeping the stock market up. If you saw an implosion in that in the United States, it would certainly affect here. And it looks like the increased rates are slowing down the capital expenditure. Right. The investment in AR centers should be slowing down too.
1: I need some guidance on how Japan consumes energy. For example, right now, the price of crude oil has jumped because of anxiety over the Gulf and attacks by the Houthis and a general understanding that the war in Iran is hardly solved. Brent crude has gone over 105 a barrel and there are more tanker attacks. Does Japan use crude oil for its industry or does it combine crude oil with natural gas with nuclear power? How does the price of a barrel of crude oil affect the Japanese directions?
0: All of the above. They do import crude oil to feed their own petrochemical industries and oil refineries that they like to keep up and running. They have not outsourced all of these activities like is common for many places, Europe or some portions of the United States that think that these things grow on trees. Therefore, someone that else has trees can do the work for us to crack and to produce actual products. So they feed that as long as they can. They have long-term contracts that are being fulfilled. Like I said, they tried to diversify as much as possible out of the Middle East

0: into LNG, and bringing that. They're bringing atomic plants, power plants back online from 311 that have been laid dormant and sat dormant. Of course, they're being worked on constantly. There's no such thing as a dormant, completely dormant nuclear power plant. There's always work to be done and monitoring, but they're bringing them back online. That's part of the plan, long-range plan. I expect that most of them will be online in the next 3 to 5 years. If they weren't before, they certainly will be now. So they've tried to diversify, and it's worked pretty well.
1: The concern also, of course, is the subsidies and how long they can be sustained. But you would say right now Japan's getting the crude oil it needs, or does it need to increase the imports? What is the sense? Because crude is very dear and will remain dear for some time.
0: Well, they're getting what they need. They have, like I say, they had long-term contracts as much as possible, diversified outside of the Gulf, and they are buying on the spot market. There's a new bill in front of the government to allow the government to take pointed measures to go find more sources of oil. They actually imported a lot of energy from the United States. President Trump and Prime Minister Takeuchi struck a deal, and for the first time in a long time, U.S. energy tankers and transports leaving the West Coast ended up in Japan in pretty short order. So they've done well. It has certainly has cost them a lot, and it continues to cost them. But they, I ask every taxi I get in if they're being urged to take special measures to cut down on consumption, and not a single one has said that so far.
1: All right, let's go to security. Lance Gatling, he's in Tokyo. He's a principal at Nexio Research. And the security of Japan, as well as a whole of East Asia, is a major, major theme that will continue for years because of the threat offered by the People's Republic of China. I'm John Batchelor.
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0: I'm John Batchelor with my colleague Lance Gatling. He's in Tokyo. We've been talking markets and energy. Yes, significant because of the ongoing conflicts in the Gulf, in the Mediterranean basin, in the whole of the Eurasian supercontinent. But security is specific to Japan because it is the anchor for defense against the Chinese threats in East Asia. And Lance, I note that there's always a tangle between the foreign ministry and the propaganda out of Beijing with Tokyo. Recently, there was an item in Japan Today that I read that a sign of disrespect by China towards your prime minister, Takeuchi. The relation between Tokyo and Beijing, is it no better or no worse than it was before? Any deterioration, any improvement?
1: Certainly, the Japanese are taking cautious measures to protect themselves. The Japanese companies are down to about, I think it is 10,000, a little over 10,000 active listed companies active in the Chinese market. That's down about 20% over the last 2 to 3 years. Some of that is just market conditions. Others are wary of geopolitical risk and are pulling out of the market. Interestingly, the name calling, or actually the not name calling, the question was, did the Chinese foreign ministry spokesperson slight Prime Minister Takeuchi by not using her title? And this is not a new thing, as we discussed in our aside earlier. Japan and China have played this game since 1401, back and forth, and using terms that indicate a subordinate position for the Japanese vis-a-vis the China, the Middle Kingdom, and the Japanese increasing sensitivity to that and protestations thereof. And there was a flurry of such activity that presaged the first Sino-Japanese War in 1894-1895, but even back to their original Treaty of Amity and Trade in 1871, there were all kinds of opaque to Westerners, because they all kind of translate as ruler or emperor or something, but within the Chinese hierarchy, within the thousands of year old culture of these two countries, they had specific meanings to these classically educated people, and they took exception to it. So often the English attempts to address these issues are very short and pointed, and they don't go into the background to show just how much of a game is being played. As a former diplomat myself, I guess it's a way to make a living. It's certainly it wasn't satisfactory to me, so I no longer make my living that way. But there are people who live and die by these. And we've not seen the end of that. It certainly is part of it. They're not fighting words, but they certainly are our warning words. We're taking exception to what you're saying. For example, right. I talked to Mr. Koizumi. Instead of using his name and title, which is Minister for State Defense in Japan, they called him the guy who is in charge of security issues.
0: I want to continue because there are concerns about the build-out of defense industry. Lance Gatling is in Tokyo for Nexial Research. I'm John Batchelor.
2: 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And adapting to support today's veterans. 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The VFW. Still leading. Still advancing. 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Get involved at stillserving.org.
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12: Sentenced to life. It's up to the Tennessee State Supreme Court to decide whether to issue a new order to execute Pike. New York City Mayor Zoran Mamdani moments ago wrapped up a press conference in the Bronx after that ICE-involved shooting earlier of a Dominican migrant DHS says has a criminal history. Mamdani's words were sharp, at one point saying, quote, ICE is rotten to its core. Officials say at least one ICE agent shot at least 7 rounds through the windshield of a car with a 5-year-old in the back seat. This is ABC News.
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16: Tonight, mostly clear and cool, low 41. Friday, breezy with plenty of sunshine. The 5-degree guarantee is 67. Friday night, mostly clear, low 40. And for Saturday, partly sunny and mild, high 69. For your complete first warning forecast, Tim the WENY News. I'm Chief Meteorologist Joe Veras.
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0: I'm John Batzer with my colleague, Lance Gatling. He is in Tokyo. It's been some time since I touched base with Lance during the deterioration of the Gulf. And now we are pressed with the fact that the Houthis are making war on the Saudi Arabian oil fields. At the same time, the Iranians are making war on the Straits of Hormuz, more and more strikes on tankers. This is not a promising future for energy around the world and checking on Japan and its energy needs. But right now, we need to apply ourselves to security because that's a subset of energy. The headline in the Japan Times tells a story that is part of the growing understanding that Japan will be an anchor of the for the defense of Taiwan and all of the nations of East Asia, the Philippines. Australia must be included, Indonesia, if and when the Chinese decide to go to war, as they're always threatening rhetorically. This headline, Lance, Japan considering nuclear submarines as regional rivalries worsen. This is the South China Morning Post about Japan. I'm always cautious with South China Morning Post because it's heavily influenced by the Chinese Communist Party. And there's something about this that suggests that China's pointing a finger at Japan as militarist. But at the same time, there's the body of the report. Japan is expected to float the idea of acquiring a fleet of nuclear power submarines and revised security documents to be released later this year, with analysts suggesting that Tokyo's initial aim is to promote discussion of the issue and overcome the public's concerns. Public concerns would have to do with nuclear weapons. They've only been used twice in the history of mankind in anger, and that was against Japan in 1945. However, nuclear-powered submarines are a major component of the defense of the U.S. What is the opinion of the Japanese public about using this as a bulwark of your defense of the islands? Thank you, Lance.
1: Certainly, the leftists in the Japanese parliament and political parties are waving signal flags that this may happen, and in the conservatives at the Liberal Democratic Party and Prime Minister Takeuchi's government are going to do this, and it's going to create a huge problem. There is discussion that has gone on for some time now regarding the possibility of nuclear-powered submarines, not nuclear weapons-armed submarines, but submarines that have propulsion plants that are built around nuclear power plants, steam generators. And there are a lot of practical reasons for this. Because of the vast expanses of the Pacific, it's very advantageous to be able to stay underwater without breaking surface to burn atmospheric oxygen and diesel electric or other internal combustion engines to recharge batteries. But the opportunity cost, I believe, and many of the Japanese with whom I've had these discussions and I've attended various talks and fora where this is brought up openly. It's not a secret anymore. The opportunity costs are tremendous because Japan doesn't have anything like this. Nuclear power plants, the mobile plants for submarines are very different from the large land facilities that Japan is accustomed to building. The fuel elements used by the United States and Western allies for nuclear-powered submarines are very highly enriched uranium. Is not readily available in Japan. It would have to be processed, which means they'd have to have an entire industry to process it and then demilitarize it to break up when they're over. So it is attractive from a military standpoint to have a submarine that can dive, you know, just a few kilometers outside of a port and not resurface for 6 months or whatever. But the reality is probably it's just a bridge too far. It's too expensive. It's very complex. You would have to control it. I think that the money and the effort would be much better spent by building relationships with other East Asian countries that would allow them to forward base or deploy their conventional yet very advanced lithium ion battery power system submarines in forward areas, so they would not have to spend time in transit to reach them. So I think that discussion is going to continue. And what the Chinese, what the South China Morning Post is pointing out, that there are revisions to the basic security documents of Japan that are being undertaken right now. And it's the National Defense Program outline. And there's a layer of these three of these large documents that tie everything together and give a game plan, give a strategy for which the bureaucrats in the Ministry of Defense and the Parliament can point towards and say, this is what we have decided we need to be able to do to field this sort of capability. Therefore, we need this money to happen 2 to 3 years out so we can field it by this time. That's the way that game is played. It also has a speculative aspect section where they talk about future plans, and that's where you'll see future ideas that Japan will want to spend money on, think pieces, not necessarily prototype development, but think pieces regarding, for example, the use of AI in the self-defense force to reduce the dependency on a cohort of young men and women that is not showing up. They have a declining birth rate. Recruitment is a very not easy thing to do for the self-defense forces. The unemployment is only about 2.5%. And for many people, employment in the self-defense forces is not desirable. It's not very remunerative.
0: Lance, I want to stay with this because the last time we talked, there was a push on for the defense industry to reawaken itself in the markets. Is that still continuing, and is recruitment influencing the ability of the defense industry to revive?
1: Certainly the increases in the defense budget have actually reached the milestone of 2% GDP spending on defense. That was to be met as in about 2028 or 2030, and it's already been met this year. And that's just a starting point. They're going to increase that much beyond. The Japanese industry is responding certainly to the indigenous production, the indigenous procurement of indigenously produced weapons, a long-range Type 12 anti-ship missile. It's sort of like a Tomahawk that the Japanese are going to have. But also, in order to get these capabilities fielded early, for example, the Japanese are going to buy 400 to 500 Tomahawks from the United States. Many of those are going to come out of active service in U.S. In the U.S. now, it might be frontline earlier model that are in storage and then, you know, constantly maintained and tested. So they're certainly highly operational missiles, but they have a limited shelf life while they bring their own indigenous products online.
0: That would give the Japan capabilities it doesn't now have on the Okinawa chain. My understanding is that the Chinese, in order to secure Taiwan, would have to break out of the Okinawa chain, which means direct conflict with Japan. I know it's an ugly topic, but it's there in the markets. It's here all the time. And you've touched on something in your remarks that I want to go back to. Artificial intelligence has become a huge political hot potato, is one metaphor. Kryptonite would be another. For people who are promoting it, it is seen as a negative. For people who are attacking it or criticizing it, it is seen as a positive. Maybe that goes away with the midterm election. I can't tell. But right now it's a growing anxiety that having a data center anywhere near your home will make your electricity costs higher, your water bad or not available, and there will be noise in the neighborhood that you can't hear yourself think about where you're going to protest. Now, none of that is accurate, but we know political passions run to beyond facts sometimes. Is there any at this point, protests in the Japanese culture about data centers, which are necessary for the AI build-out.
1: I live in downtown Tokyo, so certainly my neighbors aren't protesting data centers because no one's going to have the money to build one downtown where I live.
0: Right.
1: I'm not aware of any organized protests like that. I think what you see is organized labor wants to be assuaged that, in fact, they're not going to lose a whole bunch of jobs. They just had what's called the Shundo, the spring offensive. It's a period in which all of the labor unions get together and march into the Office of Management of Large Companies and lay out their demands for price increases. They did get a labor increase averaging about 5.3% in the most recent spring offensive. I think that the real concern amongst that part of the Japanese society and culture and business is that AI might replace a whole lot of people. Well, guess what? It already has. They remoted call centers to Okinawa because of tax incentives for what they claim were high-tech jobs, but they essentially are call centers for everything from cameras to shit them on white goods in your home. So if you had a problem with your Toshiba washing machine, you call somebody, end up being some young man in Naha, Okinawa. And now, of course, they'll do that offshore too, but the language is a tremendous barrier to that. I don't think there's the great propaganda war being waged over these data centers. They're lagging behind, but they lag for a reason, and this inertia actually works in their favor in many instances. What the Japanese companies are doing is not trying to make all these cutting-edge large language model advances that are happening in the United States and in China, but rather in making, instead of oceans of data, they make ponds of data, and they work with a company to enable that company to have its proprietary data that's untouched. It doesn't go outside. There's a lot of concern about loss of data, loss of intellectual property through nefarious hacking and penetrations, social phishing, and things like that, that, you know, middle-aged men everywhere succumb to. So they certainly have a lot of work on that part of it. So I think that they've done quite well and will continue to do well, but they're not going to be in the forefront of AI for a long time.
0: I want to turn to trades. Lance Gapling is in Tokyo, and it's been too long since I checked on Japan. I'm John Batchelor.

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6: Hi, this is Christopher Young at Young's Coins. 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And I'm pulling out things that are worth hundreds, if not thousands of dollars. One person had a foreign gold coin that was a little bit more than half an ounce of gold, and they go out of here with about $2,300 that particular day. But the big one, somebody brought in, it was a gold bar with no markings on it. They were paid out over $14,000 for something that they had zero cost in.
7: Stop on by when you get a chance down at Young's Coins at 416 Elmira Road, located right in Ithaca, directly in front of Home Depot.
5: Silver, coins, currency, Christopher Young coins.
8: A bridge, not too far. I'm Joe Salzone, and this is a moment of 607 history. In 1851, construction began on the Newfield-covered bridge. The final price tag when it was completed in 1853, $800. According to the Newfield Historical Society, the bridge was covered to protect it from natural elements instead of having to replace that bridge every 20 years or so. More than a century after the bridge was built, the first reconstruction occurred in 1972. Then, in the spring of 1998, the Newfield-covered bridge was reconstructed for a second time. We're told some descendants of the original builders of the bridge still call Newfield home, perhaps not far from where the bridge still stands today. I'm Joe Salzone, and that's been a moment of 607 history from News Talk WHCU.
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0: I'm John Batchelor with my eyes and ears and wisdom on Japan. That would be Lance Gatling of Nexio Research. He's in Tokyo. He lives in Tokyo. We've talked of security. We've talked of the markets. We've talked of energy. But the Chinese factory floor overcapacity, that's a polite way of saying dumping. Right now, the EU is making small steps towards defending itself in a harsh, what we're told is a harsh negotiation with China about what will and will not be allowed in the European markets, subsidized vehicles, for example. And Lance, you mentioned how many Japanese firms are still on the mainland. Is that a controversy for the Japanese government to negotiate Chinese pushing their subsidized vehicles and products into the Japanese market?
1: The entry of such foreign vehicles in Japan is not easy in the best of times. You simply don't see them. You see a good number of Tesla electrical vehicles, EVs. Suzuki, interestingly, is a small car manufacturer, also a motorcycle manufacturer is how they started, but they just came out with an all EV that is cheaper than the BYD.
0: BYD is the one they're pushing out of China. Yes.
1: Yes. So it's actually the Suzuki mini car, which, by the way, makes a fabulous little gasoline engine powered sporty kind of mini car sedan. I love to drive them. Suzuki just came out with one that's cheaper. And I'm sure I'm looking forward to test driving one, but I'm sure it's very competent. The Japanese, I thought they always had a good eye on the market. They're seeing an uptick in a demand for their hybrids. Japan did not go in full bore on expansive full model lines of EVs, but rather spent a lot of time and effort on hybrids, and were roundly criticized, even domestically, by people who thought they were somehow falling behind the market. It turns out to have been a great move. There's a lot of interest around the world in a vehicle that can take either gas if it's available or plug it in at night. Having a hybrid that has the flexibility to operate even when petrol, when gasoline is at a premium. So it looks like, once again, they came up with a different solution that works out quite well for them. The economies are still quite intertwined. The Japanese still export about 25% of their exports go to China. And then in terms of machine guns and factory, machine tools, not machine guns, machine tools, and factory automation and robots, they still provide a huge amount of that to China, which in turn is making the products that they're dumping on Japan. So it's a very complex relationship. They have to work their way through it. As the Japanese used to say when they had trade issues with China, we're as close as lips and teeth. But if you've ever bitten your own lip, you know that that can be a painful relationship.
0: About artificial intelligence and social media platforms in general, the Chinese always offer cheaper versions of everything. Is that important to Japan, that the Chinese are competing directly with the big guys, Anthropic and ChatGPT? Will Japan buy the cheaper product even though there are questions of security? We have a couple of minutes.
1: There are Chinese and Korean elements in social media that the Japanese like. There's a tremendous exchange between young Koreans and young Japanese that's quite fascinating to watch. Not necessarily the taste of anybody outside that immediate circle, but sure is entertaining. They like their social media geared towards Japan, and people have exploited those niches to build out social media systems that are only popular in Japan or Japan and Korea. Line comes to mind. It's a sort of a WhatsApp type of application, but it very early on it had heavy graphics, double byte characters is used in those two countries. They're very wary of any Chinese produced.
0: We have 30 seconds, Lance. 30 seconds.
1: They're still very, very conscious, very aware of Chinese-produced IT systems and social media, particularly because of laws that are get pretty wide coverage here, that all Chinese companies are required to respond to

0: 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I'm John Batchelor.
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2: 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And it's not just about hair, it's just about confidence.
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7: From ABC News, I'm Stephanie Officer. An impassioned New York City Mayor Zohran Mamdani called for ICE to leave his city after a man was shot during what the Department of Homeland Security calls a targeted operation in the Marble Hill neighborhood. The suspect was taken to the hospital with gunshot wounds. Mamdani says his five-year-old son was in the back seat of the car when ICE agents shot through the windshield. Police Commissioner Jessica Tisch says city cameras caught him parking when plainclothes agents approached with guns drawn. Mamdani.
8: New York City will not stand by while ICE agents shoot New Yorkers. And we will not back down from the demand that so many, including myself, have put forward time and again. This is an agency that must be abolished.
7: A man with a gun fatally shot by a security officer at the federal courthouse in Nashville. Police say the man's motive is under investigation. ABC's Pierre Thomas.
9: Shots ringing out in downtown Nashville after police say an armed man attempted to open fire inside the federal courthouse. Authorities say the man in his 40s entered through the courthouse front door around 9:30, approached security, and pulled out a pistol trying to fire it, but it jammed. They say the man then pulled out a knife and attempted to attack a U.S. Marshal security officer, who opened fire, fatally wounding the suspect.
10: Pierre Thomas, ABC News, Washington.
7: The NFL is joining New Jersey in asking the Supreme Court to allow regulation of prediction markets like Kalshi and Polymarket. Critics call them illegal sports betting operations. The companies are pushing back on that. The league reported Thursday $1.8 billion in trades on the first Sunday of the season were related to football. ESPN's David Purdom.
11: Having the NFL on board expressing interest in the Supreme Court looking at who is supposed to regulate prediction market. Is it supposed to be the federal government? Is it the state gaming regulators? Having the NFL weigh in on that certainly can't hurt.
7: ESPN is the parent company of ABC News. 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
3: Ithaca Police
4: Arizona
3: Chief
4: Democratic
3: Tom
4: Congressional
3: Kelly
4: candidate Bernadette Green Placentia says she was sexually assaulted
3: morning.
4: While trying to fix campaign signs in August. Green Placentia told ABC News she decided to publicly come forward after a campaign stop with seniors.
5: And it just, crossed my mind at that point, like, wow, I'm kind of being a hypocrite because I'm saying I'm going to fight for Arizonans, I'm going to fight for these folks, but I'm not fighting for women who've been victims of sexual assault.
4: The suspects are still at large. If you're in the market to buy a home, mortgage rates could throw a monkey wrench into your budget.
6: The sagging housing market receiving another blow, with mortgage rates climbing for the seventh straight week. The average 30-year fixed rate for a home loan now stands at 7.4%, up from 7.28% last week, according to mortgage buyer Freddie Mac. That's the highest level in nearly 3 years. Mortgage rates typically respond to other economic factors, including interest rates and inflationary pressures due to the war. The higher mortgages can raise monthly premiums and sideline potential home buyers. Michelle Franzen, ABC News.
4: Pioneering software engineer Margaret Hamilton has died at age 90. Her code helped guide the Apollo 11 crew safely to the moon. Hamilton led a team that developed the spacecraft's onboard software and then designed a system that prevented a computer overload from aborting the mission. She also was awarded the Presidential Medal of Freedom in 2016. I'm Stephanie Officer, ABC News.
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12: Mostly clear skies once again overnight tonight with lows in the mid-40s. For later today, sunny but breezy. Highs will be in the mid-60s. And then for the upcoming weekend, looks like a mix. Sunshine for Saturday. Highs will be around 70. And then rain comes in for Sunday. Highs in the upper 60s.
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1: We're talking about facing death with Dr. Brad Stewart, and we'll take your calls with him this hour right here on Coast to Coast AM. 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

0: 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Brad, where do people get your book, Facing Death?
1: Well, it's available on Amazon. I called it Facing Death, Spirituality, Science, and Surrender at the End of Life, because all three of those things are important. Can't do without science. Spirituality and science, I think, are increasingly linked up through some of these stories that we're hearing and collecting as evidence. And surrender is important, too. There comes a time when we all have to let go. And it doesn't mean giving up. Surrender and giving up are two different things. It means letting go into what we have faith to be the life that we will always be living. So that book's available on Amazon and other online and in some bookstores as well.
0: Is there a favorite way for you of someone dying?
1: Well, I always feel strongly that assuming you have the kind of home situation where you have family and or friends, or the ability to welcome people into your home from hospice, I think that the ideal is to be set up in such a way that you have the right kind of equipment and supplies in your home and the right kind of people to lend you the support that you need. So you don't have to worry. You don't have to be stressed and afraid. You have support. I think hospice provides that. Palliative care at home is available in more and more places. And hospice is also available not just in people's homes, but in many nursing homes and other kinds of assisted living and other higher levels of care than just living alone at home. So I guess my favorite way is to bring people peace, quiet, and serenity where they live. I think that's the ideal.
0: Is there a better way to die than another way?
1: Well, you know, depending on the state that you live in, there are more and more states now where you may choose to end your life yourself. And, you know, it's not universally available, so I don't think we need to get way into it. But I think I'd have to say if I could choose for myself what I would want, it would be to be able to have the support of people who care about me, and I would be able to rest and allow the process to take place in such a way that I can be at peace. And I would want to say I have pain. I would want to have it treated. Many people suffer from confusion. That can be treated. Some people are anxious. That can be treated. I mean, being a physician, I've learned that there are lots of ways to use medication to help people be comfortable. And I think it's imperative that we make sure that people's pain is controlled as well as we can possibly do, and that comfort is the first priority. So if all those things are done, I think it's very possible to have a peaceful letting go process. And that's really what it's about.
0: What did you think of the assisted dying process of Dr. Jack Kevorkian?
1: Well, whatever you think of Jack Kevorkian, he was a pioneer. He pursued, I mean, he actually sought notoriety. He sought out cases where he could basically say in your face to people that were against what he was doing. He was a maverick and a pioneer. That said, I think that now the process that's involved in taking your own life has become legal and simpler, like we're talking about in some states and in some places. But different people feel different ways about that. I have to say that for myself, I don't know how it's going to go for me. If I have a condition that's extremely painful, I've only seen a few cases, I can count them on the fingers of one hand, where the pain was really difficult to control with just medications by mouth. It occasionally happens, but it's really, really rare. If you have access to the right meds and people who can support you and help you administer them, then my preference is to allow the process to proceed in a natural way. I think there are natural ways to die the same way as there are natural ways to live. And that's my own personal preference.
0: We had a guest who killed himself about a year plus ago, Brad. He shot himself in the head, called 911. Cops came out. He was outside with his gun. They came up to him, and he shot himself in the head. He was going to kill himself anyway, I guess. What makes somebody so depressed to do something like that?
1: Well, anybody who's experienced really severe clinical depression, and I for better or for worse, I've experienced it myself. You cannot... When you're in that state and you're deeply enmeshed in real depression, you frequently feel that there's no way out. And you frequently feel that no one can possibly understand what you're feeling. You feel isolated and alone. Even people who love you and try to care about you, it's very tough to let them in. It's very, very isolating. It's a horrible, lonely place to be. And, you know, I think there are some people who feel compelled, have an inner compulsion to end their own lives. That kind of suicide, I think, is different than medically assisted death, where the person is evaluated by a physician or two, and depending on the state and the laws. And they're actually prescribed a dose of sedative medication that's a large enough dose that it will end their lives. And more and more people are taking that way. And that's different than the desperate kind of suicide that you're describing. That's a very desperate state. And you would just hope that there would be help for people like that, because I know of people who have attempted suicide and survived, and it changed their lives. They discovered through trying to kill themselves that their life was much more worth living than they had thought. And it was a wake-up call for them. So you never can tell how it's going to go. And I just hope for people who are in a really desperate place that they can find support enough to make it through and out the other side, because what's on the other side of severe depression can be very enlightening. You it sounds weird, but you can learn a lot from being seriously depressed. Learn a lot about yourself. You go very deep, and you can find help and compassion for yourself within yourself when you come out the other side of that.
0: All right, let's go to the phones. First time caller Feather is with us in Ohio. Welcome to the show. Hi, Feather.
2: Hey.
0: Good to have you with us. Go ahead.
2: Yeah, I don't have cancer. I suffered from two strokes last year. So I know I sound stupid, but I had to learn how to talk and everything all over again.
0: Yeah, you don't sound stupid, Feather. You sound okay.
2: Thank you.
0: You're doing a great job. How old are you, can I ask?
2: I'm 53.
0: Oh, you're young.
2: Yeah. I've met like three people that are younger than me that have suffered from strokes. So I understand that you don't understand why people would want to die, but let me tell you something. When your phone rings nonstop because people want their money, you're like, why did I even live to deal with all this?
0: You just got to be strong, Feather. You just got to be strong and keep doing what you're doing because you're doing it the right way. Do you think so, Brad?
1: Well, Feather, you know, I've cared for many, many people who have had very serious strokes. And it sounds like you've had the kind of stroke. It's probably on the left side of your brain and it's affected your speech. That's called aphasia. Very, very common. I wouldn't be surprised if you maybe have a little trouble moving around and being as functional as you used to be. You know, you are facing, you already have faced and you're continuing to face really severe disability in your life. And there's, I mean, short of being stuck in the middle of a war or something

0: horrible like that. Having a disability and having to cope with life when you were used to being functional and happy, and now you're in a very different place, that is so incredibly difficult. It's one of the biggest challenges anyone can face. So
1: sure is.
0: All I can say is I really feel for where you are, and you know, I can I can actually understand, and I've known many people who feel the same way, where you say to yourself, what's the use? Or, you know, is this life really worth living? And that's a question that some people have to come face to face with, that question. You sound like you may have been grappling with that. And I'm here to tell you, there are no easy answers to that question. No easy answers to what's the use, or is life worth living?
1: And more power to her, Brad, to get to the point where she's back again.
0: Well, and she may, I mean, one thing I've learned is you can't tell somebody to expect to get back there again. You have to be with yourself, and you have to be with people as they progress through whatever it is that they're facing. And some people get back and some people don't. That's the facts of life. And I think all we can do is support each other the best we possibly can through those places. And I can just, Feather, if you're listening still, I just wish you the best. And I can just tell you, I've worked with a lot of people who are in the situation that you're in, and actually far worse, who have really made progress with their healing inside themselves, even when they couldn't be cured from what's going on with their body. So I really wish you the best with that process, because it is a process, and it's the hardest process we face in these bodies on this planet.
1: Thank you, Brad. Let's go to Richard in Kansas City, Missouri. Hi, Richard.
2: Yes. Hello, George and Dr. Brad. And just a quick thing with George. The other night with Jacob, I tried to get through, but I didn't get all the way through before the program ended. Just to let you know what happened with me, because I know you wanted me on the radio. And then Dr. Brad, my wife, as George knows, recently died, and I've been grieving so badly, and she died in a Denver hospital, and it's just taken a toll on me, and it just feels like, you know, there's nothing left for me to keep going on, and I was an orphan, and never belonged to a family or anybody, and don't have anyone to talk to, and then also if there's a phone number or something, I can, you know, call you at another time. And then I have a quick follow-up after that.
1: Well, you don't give out the numbers on the air, Richard, but you can get them on his website, which is linked up at coasttocoastam.com. What's your other question?
2: Oh, yes. I have a lot of physical problems and I was in a hospital with edema throughout my whole body and heart problems and prostrate and blind in my eyes and walk with a crutch and hunched over and trying to recover and get well with that. It's so frustrating. And then talking about the afterlife, I had died different times in the past and came back and I was up in heaven. And just a quick passing that on to you. Thank you all.
1: Thank you, Richard. Your thoughts, Sir Brad?
0: Well, I don't think you're on with us anymore, but I would love to ask you if that experience of dying and coming back produced any change in the way you feel about your life, and if it's had any bearing or any influence on how you're feeling with all the things that you're dealing with now. And we're not going to hear an answer to that because I don't think you're with us.
1: I think he's still with us. Richard, you're still there?
2: Yes, I am.
0: What were you left with when you died and you said went to heaven and came back? A lot of people describe it that way. What feeling did that leave you with?
2: deeper, everything deeper, and seemed to be more sensitive to things and more aware of things and more aware of things that went on in heaven.
1: I've heard that a lot from guests that we've had on that we've had after-death experiences, Brad, that they come back more enlightened.
0: Well, I'd want to know, Richard, I guess, real quickly, did it change your feeling toward death, toward dying? Do you feel differently about dying now than you did before that?
2: I'm not afraid to die anymore.
0: Yeah, yeah. And yet, it doesn't change how difficult things are with the grief, with your wife gone and all that. It's, you know, again, you're going through a lot. I'm glad you had that experience, and I hope it. I hope you can remember some of the effect that it might have had, because it may help you with your healing now.
1: Grief is not easy. We'll come back with final questions with Brad Stewart in just a moment on Coast to Coast AM.
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1: And we'll be back with Final Calls with Dr. Brad Stewart, author of Facing Death, when we come back in a moment on Coast to Coast. On our next Coast to Coast show, Chris Boris joins us to talk about ghost behaviors and ghost hunting. 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

0: And welcome back, George Norrie, along with Brad Stewart, as we talk about facing death. Brad, how many physicians, percentage-wise, have your mindset about death?
1: I'm laughing because there's no way I can answer that question. All I can say is that it's probably a fairly small percentage, I'd say, maybe 10, 15%. But it's very hard for me to know. I think it used to be back in the day that there were very few. I think there are more and more physicians now that in their training have been exposed to better teaching about the end of life. So I think we're doing better than we did at one time, but we've still got a long way to go.
0: Let's go to Michelle in Martinez, California. Welcome to the show. Hi, Michelle.
2: Hi, George. Hi, Brad.
1: Hello.
2: Thanks for taking my call.
0: Sure thing.
2: So my whole thing with death is it's never been something to fear or be afraid of, because it's the door that opens to take us home. We're just humble servants to the human bodies the Creator has given us to play around in. But I think part of society or mankind kind of took that too literal, and we've gotten away from our spirituality. And a lot of work has just been, there's so many lazy people, it drives me nuts. But we're not here to destroy the earth, and it just, everything can just happen right now if people just stop thinking so hard about everything else. I was a preemie, a birth control baby. I had my first out-of-body experience at 9 because of extreme pain.
0: You remember it? You remember it?
2: I do, actually. My mom, she was like, stop bleeding, stop crying. And she was so hysterical. When we finally got to the emergency room, and they wouldn't give me anything for the pain. And by the time they got to the third stitch with the needle and the string, I was like, because my mom, you know, at that point in my life had already demonstrated that she was not capable of handling extreme situations. And I would find that out real quick when I had to learn how to drive the first time she had an episode on a major roadway back east where I was born and raised. And I just had to just do it. I had to Route 40 in Delaware. You know, my mom just gets out of the car and leaves me and my sister just sitting there in the car. Like, okay.
0: Well, you learned the hard way, but you did it before. Brad, the great old singer Nat King Cole died at the age of 45. Bobby Darin, 37. That's way too young. What's an age that you think is a comfortable age that when you go, you can say to yourself, I lived a good long life?
1: Well, that's a great question. I don't know that there's an ideal age. I mean, if I had to pick a number, I'd say, I don't know, 85. But I know people who I've got, in fact, I tell her story in my book. I knew a young woman who had two young teenage daughters. She was probably in her early 40s, and she developed bone cancer that spread rapidly up into her spine and her neck and paralyzed her from the neck down. So she had to lay at home in bed. Her family and attendants had to feed her. She was in the kind of place where, like we talked about throughout the show, she could easily have decided, I really don't want to live anymore. And yet, just the opposite happened with her. She had chemotherapy, very powerful. She had to go into the hospital. The chemotherapy was so powerful for her cancer. And while she was in the hospital, the chemo was so powerful that she passed out, fell on the floor, hit her head, and, had serious head trauma, was unconscious for a while. And when she woke up and came back home, and I visited her twice, and I, like I said, I tell her story in the book, she says to me, I've been to the knowledge place. She had her whole attitude and her whole self had been transformed somehow. And she was, you know, she said to me, we are all like ants. We run around, we're stuck in our little tiny bodies, we run into each other, we don't know what we're doing. But in this place that I've come to, I can see from a lot higher up what we're actually about. She was actually really happy lying there paralyzed in bed, and she stayed that way until she died. It's one of the few cases I've seen where she was actually fully transformed into sort of an enlightened being. I like I said, I had to visit her a couple of times just to make sure what she had actually happened to her. So, you know, in answer to your question, I think any age, a person can come to the end of their life and come to terms with it. But the ideal, you know, obviously, is to live a long, happy, healthy life. And lucky for many of us, that's a lot more common now than it has been in the past.
0: That's right.
1: I think there's a good chance that many of us will hit 100 years old before we die, the way things are going. So, you know, older and healthier, I'd have to say, is probably better for most people.
0: Could you see me as a 100-year-old talk show host?
1: No question. You're going strong, George. I mean, you got big momentum here, so just keep it up.
0: Well, at 100, I might be going like, now let's go do my yacht in New York. Hi, my yacht. Go ahead.
3: Oh, I tell you, there's so many breakthroughs with frequency and energy medicine. But I must say to Richard, now, and to the beloved community, namaste. The divine in me salutes the divine in you. You are a part of God, Richard. Listen to music. Increase your energy, and you will be awed by the beauty of the stars and the heavens. I suggest Salt Coast by Kay Tempest, she doesn't even have a name like the Indigo Children, so get on the path with the Coasties. Now, I have a couple points of information. New York State, I heard it on City Watch Thursdays at 5 a few weeks ago. Amy Paulson, Assemblywoman, is a part of what is about to be passed in New York State, joining four other states, medical aid in dying, but they're also going to, some other state or states, do something where people can use psilocybin, colloquial known as magic mushrooms, and they might change their mind. So, okay, I want to suggest, because everyone is dealing with pain in these days, Tell Me Where It Hurts by PhD Rachel Zofnis, and she studies pain, and she told some stories that you got to read, Dr. Brad, The New Science of Pain and How to Heal, and it's not in your body. It's a mind-body connection, and a physical therapist, Dr. Tom Padilla, solving the root cause of pain and how you uncover the true source of your physical pain and get back to an active, pain-free lifestyle without painkillers or surgery. Now, my question also, and it's in two words in Latin, memento mori. Okay, remember you die. Okay, that's what people have lost. Edgar Casey was about to step into an elevator. He saw that this confirms your recent thoughts, he looked at it, he saw no auras, and he didn't step in, and that elevator had a terrible accident. All the people died. I saw Daniel on film. What a handsome, great spirit he is, and he reminded us that every person you've ever encountered in your life, you will walk in their shoes, and he had hurt a lot of people, and so we will all experience that. But my main question is, if you could write a trustees, or had some kind of a magic wand, what would you, before you die, how would you change the allopathic prescriptions and surgery focus medical training system? And I'll listen over the air. Thank you, George and Tommy.
0: Maybe if you would change it at all, Brad, would you?
1: I think I would. I think that we meaning medicine, medical science, medical practice, is so oriented toward materialism, meaning create medicines, we create all kinds of treatments that have effects on the physical body. My only problem with that is that the attitude sort of is, if you can't measure something with our instruments, if you can't sense it with our eyes and ears, it doesn't exist. And I do have a problem with that. So I think what I would change is I would have more education about the healing power of presence. I would, presence meaning, learning how to center yourself in the deepest part of yourself, below who you even think you are, deepest part of yourself, and meet, people who are suffering from that place. I think if we concentrated on teaching that as well as technology, the labs and all the scientific materialistic stuff that we're already so good at, combine that with deep listening and deep presence, I think we'd have a much more powerful way of dealing with illness, especially when our science can't cure it. I think we could move beyond that, really into true healing for people who need it.
0: Let's go east of the Rockies. Dottie's with us in Florida. Hello, Dottie.
4: Hi, Tom. Sorry. Wanted to say hi to Dr. Stewart. And I've had positive experiences with my younger siblings that had to go in hospice. My brother decided to be at home. My sister was to the point where she couldn't decide. She got an incurable disease that's very rare. And it took them almost 2 months before they figured out what it was, between the doctors and one hospital and then going to the university hospital here in Florida. And she had ended up with a CJD disease. And we had to put her in hospice, and it was a very good place. I know my last day with her, I was there for 4 hours. She was completely because she started with balance problems, and that's when she started going to the doctor. And then it got to where work decided that she needed to stay home until she got this figured out, because she was getting very confused, and it's not like her because she's very smart. And when we took her to the university and we were in the emergency room, I told the doctor, I don't think they've done a spinal tap yet. They need to do that. And it takes 3 weeks before it comes back. So she was in the hospital for 3 weeks at that university. And then, of course, we had to put her in hospice. And 4 hours before she passed, we always loved going to the ocean. So I had the nurse put the TV on the ocean sounds, and we just sat there, She's completely unconscious, but she, just about an hour after I left, she passed away.
0: Sounds like you gave her a great ending, though, Dottie. A great ending. We're almost out of time, Brad. Give out your website, if you would, sir.
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0: And we've got that linked up for you at coasttocoastam.com. 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
1: Yes, they can, and I'm happy to email back.
0: And the name of the book, Facing Death, Spirituality, Science, and Surrender at the End of Life. Thank you, Brad, for being on the show, and keep in touch with us, all right?
1: I will, George. Thanks much. It's been great to be on here for another time.
0: All right, my friend. On our next Coast to Coast program, we're going to talk about ghost hunting and Giants of Ireland on Coast to Coast AM. For Dan Galante, Tom Danheiser, Sue Tricus, Lex Lonehood, Sean Ladasur, Alec Fernandez, Tim Banal, Mary Berry, George Knapp, and Richard Serrett, I'm George Norrie, somewhere out there on Coast to Coast AM. We'll see you on our next edition. Until then, be safe, everyone.

0: And looks like a mix. Sunshine for Saturday. Highs will be around 70. And then rain comes in for Sunday. Highs in the upper 60s.
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1: From ABC News, I'm Stephanie Officer. Survivors of sexual assault, student groups, and supporters of Jane Doe protested in New York Thursday outside of the courthouse where she filed her civil suit against the Chi Phi fraternity and Cornell University. A criminal investigation was reopened into the case, stemming from a 2024 incident where Jane Doe alleged she was gang raped by seven frat members. ABC's Aaron Katursky.
2: Her attorney told us Jane Doe will cooperate with the criminal investigation now being led by New York Attorney General Letitia James. But one of the fraternity brothers, Gilio Lopes, is now challenging her appointment as special prosecutor, claiming she has unequivocally demonstrated a bias.
1: Gulf Coast residents are being told to make final preps now before Hurricane Isaias makes landfall sometime between Friday night and Saturday. The Category 2 storm carries 100-mile-an-hour winds. Clay Cobbs is with Pafford Medical Services out of Arkansas and says they brought along 120 staffers and 50 ambulances to Pensacola, Florida to help.
3: They need to heed those evacuation orders now. Help is not going to be able to come to them once the sustained winds reach 40 miles an hour. We will cease operating ambulances and other emergency response vehicles. So that would be my word and my direction to folks across the Gulf Coast.
1: Defense Secretary Pete Hegseth says the execution of a Fort Hood shooter, Nadal Hassan, will be via firing squad at Fort Hood and says it'll be public. Hassan was sentenced to death for the 2009 mass shooting in Texas, which left 13 people dead and wounded 32 others. ABC's Trevor Ault.
4: If this execution takes place in December, and Hegseth says it will, it would be the first public execution in the U.S. in some 90 years. And that defense official tells ABC News it will be live streamed.
1: His infamous Thriller jacket, Motown 25 stage worn glove, and others set to be auctioned during Julian's Auctions, inaugural celeb and pop culture experience. Michael Jackson's items themselves became part of the zeitgeist.
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1: Krista Pike's attorney says she is walking and eating again a week after she survived a botched execution attempt in Tennessee. Pike survived 2 days.

0: doses of pentobarbital, which her attorneys say left her arms burned and blistered after 7 attempts to inject her with drugs that did not kill her. ABC's Morgan Norwood.
1: Her lawyers say doctors thought she was brain dead and were preparing to take her off life support earlier this week when she regained consciousness. Her attorneys are now asking Tennessee's governor to commute her sentence to life.
0: Another night of clashes between protesters and police in France Thursday. Students have been protesting conditions in public schools. ABC's Tom Soufi-Burridge in Paris.
2: Look, the French government says they're going to look at the proposals. They've got a platform open for young people in France. But this movement, people are rushing now. We're just going to go calmly. There's a lot of riot police moving up here. So look, you can see the riot police are coming up now. And we're going to sort of move safely in this direction so that we're not caught up in this. If we move over to the side, they're not going to come this way. There's a lot of tension here. There's a lot of unease. And this social movement, you can hear the reaction of the crowd, is building in France. It's not going away from the government.
0: A former Trump donor alleges U.S. Ambassador to Greece, Kimberly Guilfoyle, asked him to cover a $100,000 credit card bill in exchange for access to high-ranking administration officials. Guilfoyle denies any wrongdoing. I'm Stephanie Officer, ABC News.
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5: Hi, this is Gordon Deal. Coming up on This Weekend, colleges aren't doing enough to address sexual assaults. Hear how things can improve. Also, hospitals are looking at ways to reduce the noise from the constant beeping. Hear the efforts to reduce what's called alarm fatigue. Plus, baseball's big debate, should there be a salary cap? And a park in Alaska goes viral for its chunky puppies. 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
7: Mostly clear skies once again overnight tonight with lows in the mid-40s. For later today, sunny but breezy. Highs will be in the mid-60s. And then for the upcoming weekend, looks like a mix. Sunshine for Saturday. Highs will be around 70. And then rain comes in for Sunday. Highs in the upper 60s.
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0: From the heartland of America and the gateway to the West, good morning, good evening, wherever you may be, across the nation, around the world. I'm George Norrie, and this is Coast to Coast AM. Later tonight, the mysterious world, Ireland. Looking forward to that. Here's what's happening. Hurricane Isaias is continuing to strengthen in the Gulf of Mexico after becoming the first Atlantic hurricane of the season, and is expected to make landfall along the northern Gulf Coast later this week as a dangerous Category 2 hurricane. Isaias is expected to approach the coast by tomorrow, with landfall currently estimated to be sometime late Friday or early Saturday between the Gulf Shores, Alabama, and Pensacola, Florida. Prayers for everybody out that way. President Donald Trump promised that the U.S. would not attack Iran before the midterm elections, tempering rising crude oil prices as well. He also touted productive conversations with Iran, though he did not provide specifics. The Houthis, as a matter of fact, claimed to have hit Saudi Arabia's main airport with a ballistic missile the third time this week. The Iran-backed rebels have claimed an attack on the facility amid Yemen's escalating civil war there. And new videos obtained exclusively by CBS News show Iranian attacks on a major U.S. military base in Kuwait as the war with Iran kicked off 7 months ago. With more, here's Tom Danheiser.
1: Well, George, House Speaker Mike Johnson is hailing Operation Epic Fury as a success, saying Iran had been dangerously close to having a nuclear weapon and predicting the country's economic collapse would force Tehran to reach an agreement with the U.S. The U.S. Treasury Department sanctioned 17 tankers and their owners as part of Operation Economic Outcast, aiming at dismantling Iran's remaining shadow fleet network. This as Iran declared Thursday that it won't cease uranium enrichment, according to Mohammad Islami, the head of Iran's Atomic Energy Organization. U.S. President Donald Trump spoke with Israeli Prime Minister Benjamin Netanyahu on the anniversary of the October 7 attacks, reflecting on the horribly tragic attacks while warning that Hamas and its allies are paying a steep price for the assault. Meanwhile, Yemen's government forces said they carried out thousands of strikes against Houthi targets as part of Operation Dawn of Yemen. The Iran-backed Houthis have been launching attacks at Saudi Arabia in recent weeks. And Secretary of War Pete Hegseth welcomed the USS Abraham Lincoln crew home after more than 300 days at sea, hailing its combat deployment against Iran. George?
0: Thank you, Tom. Meanwhile, Defense Secretary Pete Hegseth said that the public, you, will be able to watch the execution of the Fort Hood, Texas shooter by firing squad. I predict it could be one of the highest-rated television shows ever. The U.S. has not held a public execution in 90 years, and Hegseth's remarks raised questions about how the military would allow people to watch. Nidal Hassan, who was convicted of killing 13 people in 2009 shooting, is scheduled to be executed by firing squad on December 3rd at Fort Hood near Killeen, Texas. More than 122,000 cases of Gatorade are being recalled voluntarily due to undeclared food dyes, according to the FDA. The recalled cases of Gatorade Lemon Lime, Gatorade Lemon Lime Zero, Gatorade Orange and Gatorade Orange Zero were distributed in more than two dozen states. Food safety coach Jeff Nelkin with us here. Jeff, even Gatorade gets it now, huh?
2: Absolutely. And, you know, we're talking about a hypersensitivity situation where people may have hives, itchiness, asthmatic symptoms, and similar almost to people that are sensitive to aspirin, for example. If you have product and you are concerned about getting more information or details, you can reach 800-884-2867 and refer any questions or concerns about product that you may have at home, and as well as FDA. You can contact them at 800-443-2652. So be careful, be aware, and keep questioning.
0: Jeff, can ingested food dyes really hurt somebody?
2: Well, if you have a sensitivity like an allergy, yes.
0: Okay, got to be careful. Thank you. Jeff Nelkin, our food safety coach. There's a book out there called UFO Sightings and Alien Visitations, written by Kevin Randall, who happens to be one of our regular guests. Kevin, what do you got for us this week?
3: Well, good evening, George, and thanks for the plug. Appreciate that.
0: Absolutely.
3: I have a quick comment about the St. Louis Archon 49 held over the weekend. Though it was a science fiction convention, there were several presentations and panels that dealt with UFOs, including one strictly about Roswell. There was a disclosure panel concerned more with the actual events rather than the movie, and a panel that examined the similarity between cinema aliens and those reported in real life. And this just demonstrates the interest that science fiction fans have in UFOs. And as an aside, it seemed the fans were split on their opinions of the Disclosure Day movie. Many wished it had done something more with the aftermath of Disclosure, and even with that, most of them liked the film. And of course, the sightings continue. From the National UFO Reporting Center comes a sighting from August 8th of this year. The witness in Aurora, Oregon, watched a rectangular-shaped object for about 10 minutes. The witness said, and I quote, "A large non-flashing light suddenly appeared from out of nowhere, grew dramatically brighter and large in the sky, unlike any plane or copter, then suddenly began dimming. As it dimmed, I saw three smaller lights in a straight vertical line to its right, suggesting they might have been attached to a much larger object, though I could not see any definite outline. The large object light then disappeared, cloaked completely. For

0: Several minutes afterward, I could still see the small, extremely faint, light orb-like objects maneuvering around the same area. They are intimately visible and difficult to track, end quote. Keith Bickford wrote, and I quote, on September 16th, I interviewed the witness identified as H according to her UAP sighting. She stated that she observed the silent UAP in a clear evening sky. She said the large signal light suddenly appeared in the sky and was approximately 2 to 3 miles away. She said that it was a large single light, finally faded. The three smaller vertical lights emerged beside it. She wasn't able to see a structured craft, end quote. Bickford said that the witness was familiar with conventional commercial military aircraft as well as drones, and he said that the flight radar 24 found nothing, and he has now classified the sighting as anomalous. Bickford indicated another sighting made on July 4th of this year from Canton, Texas. He wrote that the witness reported a flying triangle while driving near the Christus Emergency Care Center. She said her two children and her boyfriend also saw the UFO. She said the object just appeared in front of them. She saw that it was an equilateral triangle that was rotating clockwise, flying silently, though her boyfriend said that he heard a low buzzing sound. She said the object was either black or dark gray and was about the size of a small airplane. She mentioned that the object was very close and it was moving slowly at about the height of some nearby telephone poles. She said, and I quote, that all of them could see the bottom and the sides of the craft, but agreed the craft had a thick 3D body and was not thin, end quote. According to Bickford, the main witness was familiar with conventional military and drone aircraft. She said that she had checked different social media sites and didn't find any information on her sighting. Flight radar 24 was clear, and Bickford said that he hadn't found any social media information on the sighting either and was classifying this as anomalous. And that's what we have for tonight, George.
1: All right. Thank you, Kevin. We'll talk to you next week. Up next, Chris Boris back with us on Coast to Coast. He's a ghost behaviorist. What is that? He'll tell us when we come right back on Coast to Coast AM. Your digital life deserves serious protection. 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
1: And welcome back to Coast, George Norrie with you. We've got a great program for you tonight. Chris Boros with us is a pioneering paranormal researcher known for developing the field of ghost behaviorism, studying reported spirit behavior to better understand paranormal encounters. a very popular YouTube creator. He has developed new approaches to ghost classification, spiritual cleansing, and paranormal investigation, including an experimental device designed to communicate with the dead. Chris, welcome back. How have you been?
5: I've been great. Thank you for having me.
1: Looking forward to this. And how's the book Ghost Behaviors doing?
5: Really good. It's very attractive to people at when I do conventions. It really catches the eye and they want to know, what is this? Because it's so out of left field that people want to really know more.
1: We call you the ghost behaviorist. What exactly does that mean?
5: Yeah, so this, everybody's familiar with what a ghost hunter does. You know, they go out to a location and try to verify that the paranormal exists. Well, a ghost behaviorist goes one step beyond. What I do is I try to figure out, okay, what do I do with a spirit once you find it? And what I'm doing is I'm trying to get into the psychological mindset of a spirit and break that down, which I've done very effectively because when I'm in the field and I'm interacting with these spirits, I'm trying to figure out what they need, what they want, and how to remedy their situation. And that just really opens a door for interactions that just really break the mold. And, you know, I'm trying to help them and heal them and go beyond what everybody's seen. And then this is just like the next level in paranormal research.
1: Chris, what made you make that transition from an investigator to someone looking, studying the behavior?
5: Well, I've always been a student of psychology, and I saw the paranormal field collectively kind of hit this wall in like 2010, 2012, where they could, you know, it didn't take a genius to get paranormal activity to happen. Look, there are plenty of TV shows out there, plenty of social media channels out there, all getting interactions with spirits. But like I said, you know, there comes a point where you're like, well, where do we go from here? And once I started put psychology into this and sociology and all the things I learned from the Tibetan Book of the Dead, it just really propelled my interactions with spirits to the next level. And I really wanted to see how far I could go. And it just, I really hit the ground running. Like the first time out doing this, I was able to get a 90-minute interaction with a spirit, which you're probably hearing that and you're like, 90 minutes? But yeah, it's true. It's documented. You can check it out online for yourself. It's under Ghost Dr. Chris at the St. Augustine Lighthouse. And you can see for yourself, we got into some very, very advanced communications with this spirit that just really you've never seen before. So that's what I'm all about, trying to find things that no one has ever heard about.
1: Is there anything about the afterlife, Chris, that scares you?
5: Not really. What I find, though, is that spirits are, there are certain things about the afterlife that spirits are afraid of. And there's two things. Now, if you've seen like the movie Beetlejuice,
1: right,
5: you'll see that the main characters, they're afraid to go outside of their house because if you do, there's like this desert wasteland with these giant worms and things like that. Well, in the afterlife, I found that spirits can project that fear and create that reality. So in essence, that can happen. And if that does happen, it creates a scenario where they can get kind of frightened about around their surroundings. Even the Tibetan Book of the Dead talks about the mind making manifestations that can harm or help you. And so this is one of the things I have to keep in mind as a ghost behaviorist, because when I go out there, I have different classifications, and that's what I find. Like this, the stuck spirit, for instance, that is the kind of mindset that can create those things. And another thing that I find that spirits are afraid of is, and this I totally ran across this by accident. When I was interviewing and this is what I do. I interview spirits, believe it or not. But when I was interviewing this one spirit about the mechanics of the afterlife, there were many lulls in the conversation. And every time we hit this lull, I'm like, what is going on here? Why did you stop interacting? So once I coaxed her back into the conversation, I asked her point blank, because I started seeing a pattern here. I'm like, are there certain things that you're not allowed to tell me? And she goes, yes. And then I say, okay, well, are there certain things as humans we're not supposed to know? She goes, yes. And then it brought the next question. Well, will you get in trouble if you talk about these things? Yes. So then I asked point blank, I'm like, are there rules to the afterlife that you have to follow? Yes. So that right there, that like she was afraid, like once you get to the nuts and bolts of what that means, she was afraid to break those rules because there are consequences for breaking those rules. And she was frightened, like she was afraid of breaking those rules. So yeah, there's all kinds of things in the afterlife that we're still, that, you know, I figured out, but as a whole, like the paranormal community hasn't really understood yet.
1: Who do you think makes those rules on the other side?
5: Well, that gets into a very theological discussion, because once you start finding, okay, well, there are rules to the afterlife, then you got to get into, well, okay, who is governing the afterlife? You know, who is policing the afterlife? And once you start figuring that out, it's like, okay, well, there's a tier system. And if there's a tier system, it's like, okay, well, now we got to get into the discussion of angels, demons, God, and devil. So that's another reason why I love doing this, because I like to take the spiritual approach. You know, a lot of ghost hunters, they separate the two, spiritual and the ghost hunting, and they take a very occultish spin on it, where I take a very spiritual approach. Because, yeah, when you start finding out there are rules to the afterlife, there are angels and demons involved in all these interactions, it really takes things to another level.
1: Chris, this device you've created to allow you to interview these spirits, tell us about that.
5: Yeah, so this is revolutionary. Like, this took a long time for me to put together. And I have been using this for the last year. And people have been waiting for something in the paranormal field that just really captures their attention. And I got to tell you, George, this is it. Like, it's very visual. Because a lot of times you see investigators use these devices where it's like, well, I can poke holes in that. But when you see this thing in action, it's like, wow, I don't know if I can dispute what you're getting. So what it entails is, like, ghost hunters for years have used the method of using meters in a way where they say, okay, spike this once for yes and twice for no.
1: Right.
5: And this kind of builds upon that. So for the BMC, and this is an acronym that stands for the Boris Meter Communication Device. So the BMC, it has four prompts, okay, because I find that spirits, if you give them enough ways to answer, you kind of can have a dialogue, a communication, and really interview them the way I want to interview them. Because before, when you get into these yes and no conversations, you hit this wall where you're basically playing 20 questions with a spirit. There's only so many ways you can have them answer yes and no. So I added two more prompts, and the other prompts are all signified by symbols. So I have a yes, no, and then a question mark and an X. And the question mark, now this is interesting. So like I said, this took a long time to piece together. So the question mark, they're all meters. And if a spirit hits the question mark, it means I do not know. And this is based off me classifying the spirit world by their mindset. Now the
1: you don't hear a spirit voice, right?
5: No, I have them hit these devices on command, which they will do. And, you know, they'll just sit there and wait for me to ask questions, and then they will hit them on command, which is amazing in itself, because they will only answer. Like, this thing is so visual that they want to get their stories out. And if they start messing around with them while I'm not asking a question, I tell them, okay, I know you're getting excited. Please calm down. I just want you to hit these meters when I ask you a question. So we get your story out there, and they comply. They really do comply. So with the question mark, this is really groundbreaking because, like I said, it means I don't know. And this is derived from the classifications of spirits list that I've come up with.
1: Hold on for a second, Chris. We're going to take a short break, but we'll come back with more with Chris Boros right here on Coast to Coast AM, talking about the behavior of spirits.
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2: ABC News, I'm Stephanie Officer. Thursday, protests held on college campuses nationwide in solidarity with Jane Doe, the former Cornell student who alleges she was gang raped by 7 frat members 2 years ago. The accused have denied the allegations. At Columbia University, hundreds spoke out against sexual violence, including 2 survivors who say the late convicted sex offender Jeffrey Epstein abused them. Gina Lisa Jones.
3: I was a Jane Doe and Jeffrey Epstein file.
2: USS Abraham Lincoln sailors finally reunited with their families Thursday when they docked in San Diego. They spent the Navy's longest time ever at sea, 10 months without docking at a port. Their deployment scrutinized because some sailors developed suicidal ideations. ABC's Louis Martinez says top brass made changes.
4: They are looking at practical matters, but then there's the human element. And yes, they have learned a lot about how to ensure that the quality of life for the sailors is...
5: There's one man on this earth who really, truly gets it.
6: What's on the ballot is whether they turn Obamacare into a national health care program and destroy all your private health insurance and drive up costs that are unbelievable. What's on the ballot is capitalism versus socialism. What's on the ballot is Americanism versus Marxism. What's on the ballot is whether you're a constitutional conservative or a national NatCon, woke right, authoritarian.
5: Mark Levin is on the radio.
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1: We're talking about the behavior of ghosts with Chris Boris. We'll take calls with Chris next hour here on Coast to Coast. As you know by now, we have the Paranormal Podcast Network up and running with a number of shows, more coming. But one of those shows, Tommy, who do we have?
2: Shades of the Afterlife, the host of Shades of the Afterlife on the line with me, Sandra Champlain. Hi, Sandra.
3: Well, hey, Tom, and hey, George. Nice to be here.
1: Good to have you there. And by the way, you did a great job for us on Monday.
3: Yeah, thank you so much.
2: You sure did. So Fridays, we publish new shows. We are going to publish your 312th show tomorrow or today, depending on where you are. Tell us a little bit about what we got in store.
3: Oh, yeah. Well, it's our sixth anniversary. We're going into 7 years together. It's called Consciousness Out of Body, Coma Proof, and Bedside Reunions. So there's some stunning, verifiable near-death experiences, cases of terminal lucidity. I even include a simple daily practice that we can connect with our own loved ones.
2: So you did your first show on October 21st, 2020. Did you think we'd make it this far?
3: I never thought we wouldn't, but oh my gosh. I mean, it's just so surprising and it's so wonderful.
2: It's been a fun ride, huh? Hey, Sandra, of everything you investigated, you've said your strongest reasons to believe in the afterlife are near-death experiences and deathbed visions. What makes those two areas so convincing to you?
3: Well, they're convincing to me, not just as they are, but the verifiable experiences when people float out of their body and they can witness a conversation in another room or see the medical equipment or get a serial number off the bottom of a medical cart when they are flatlined. So it's those verifiable stories for the near-death experiences and also for the deathbed visitations. Nobody dies alone. We all have loved ones and even our pets, and some believe angels that come to carry us across the threshold, telling us, pack your bags, we're going on a trip. They all look young.

0: and healthy. But the key is, and what makes it so important to me, are the verifiable ones where people don't know a loved one has passed. Somebody could be sick in the hospital. They don't want to tell them their brother just passed away, but there, lo and behold, is the brother right there to greet him. And so there's so many verifiable ones that just give me goosebumps that really tell us nobody dies alone and our consciousness is outside of our body.
1: 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Thanks, Sandra. George?
2: Thank you, Tom. Thank you, Sandra. And here's something for you to lose weight without the pain.
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2: And welcome back, George Norrie, with our ghost behaviorist, Chris Boris. Chris, when you summon up a spirit to communicate with, do you ask for one specifically, or do you just take the whoever comes by?
7: I usually take the first person that usually comes to me. When I go to a place, I'll specifically ask for, you know, who's ever haunting this place. Like if I know somebody specifically is haunting it, I'm trying to interact with them and figure out, okay, well, why are you haunting this place? How can we help you? And go from there. But there's been times where I've been interacting with spirits and another one will kind of just come in and start wreaking havoc on the devices. I'm like, okay, wait a minute. You know, let's slow it down. We got to figure out who's who here. So you got to give them some ground rules of interacting.
2: How do you know they're being honest with you?
7: So one thing I'm going to do is finish with the BMC device, because I was able to finish that because that ties into that question. Like I said, with the BMCs, I have four prompts on this, and they're each one is hooked up to an EM meter, which spirits can spike. So I have four prompts. The first one is yes. The second one is no. The third one is a question mark, which means I don't know. And this is derived from my breaking down the spirit world by their mindset, which I've created a classification list. And one of those classifications is the confused spirit. And I found out that there are confused spirits in the afterlife, and these mostly come from spirits that have died very abruptly, like a heart attack or car crash or something like that. And many times they don't realize they're dead. So there's been times where I get into an interaction with these spirits and they're just confused. And there have been times where I'm like, I'm talking to them and they'll hit the question mark. I'm like, oh, you're confused. So I have to go back and clarify. So that's why that prompt's there. And it's very helpful. The last prompt is an X. And this goes back to the story I told you about with the roles of the afterlife. There are things that spirits cannot tell us. So that's why I have the X. If they hit the X, that means I cannot tell you. And this is critical because there are times where I'm talking to spirits and there are times where they'll hit the X. Like this one time I was talking to this murder victim and I was trying to figure out who murdered her and she kept hitting the X. And I'm like, you can't tell me who murdered you? Like, this is crazy. So I was asking about, I was trying to dance around the question. And so I had a list of suspects, and there was one person on that list that she kept hitting the X for. I'm like, why can't you tell me? And it turns out that there are karmatic repercussions for doing things like that. So again, there are rules to the afterlife.
2: Can't even testify on their own behalf, huh?
7: Well, they can if it doesn't karmatically count against them, because it goes again to the Eastern philosophy of karma and how it affects the body and the afterlife situation. So you have to be very privy to all that stuff when you're talking to spirits.
2: So back to the question of, do they lie?
7: Yes. So many times when I'm talking to spirits, for the most part, they will tell you the truth. Cause like I said, they just want to get their story out. You know, you come along and it may be like decades or centuries of, you know, trying to talk to people and they can't hear you or we can't hear them. So when they finally have a chance to interact with you, 9 times out of 10, they will tell you the truth. But there was one time, or there have been times where I'm talking to spirits and they'll kind of waffle on their questioning, you know, because I like to ask the same question in two different ways so it elicits a yes and or a no. So I know that the answer that I'm getting is accurate. Mm-hmm. But there are certain times where they'll waffle on their questions. I'll ask it one way and they'll say yes, and I'll ask it a different way and I'll get a yes. I'm like, what is going on here? And I'll ask, are you lying to me? And they'll say, yes. But many times when they do that, I find that they're just confused. So if they're doing this, I'll be like, are you confused? Hit that question mark if you're confused. And they'll hit the question mark. I'm like, okay, we're confused. So I have certain prayers and mantras that I will throw out there that helps heal their mind. Because that's another part of all this. I'm trying to heal these spirits, heal the land, and center them, because that's the goal. You know, I have all these different classifications. I'm trying to center their mind so I can push them out and where they need to go.
2: How soon do these meters start to make their move when you try to communicate with a spirit? Right away, or does it take time?
7: Yeah, I tell you, George, like when I came up with this BMC device, my success rate has just tripled, like tenfold, because the spirits, they can read your aura. That's one thing I found out with this very quickly, is they can read your aura. If you're going to a situation where you're ego, you just want to get likes and clicks and views on your videos, they're less likely to interact with you. But if they read your aura and they're like, oh, this guy's really here to help me, they will interact with you a lot more. And when I put this BMC device out, they're like, ooh, what is this? And it intrigues them. And so they'll start interacting with it right away. And there's rarely a time where I'll go into a place that's known to be haunted, or maybe it's rumored to be haunted, and I'll be doggone, I'll start getting stuff on command, voices on command. I've gotten manifestations on command. I kid you not. Like, this is really next level. And I'm not just, you know, saying that just to put it out there. It really is.
2: And though you're in a physical location with your BMC device, where are the spirits? Are they in heaven? Are they in hell? Where might they be?
7: They're, for all intents and purposes, they're in the room. I've done tests where I'm like, okay, are you above us? You know, where are you? And they'll be like, yes, we're above you. Sometimes, and this is another misnomer, like spirits that have crossed over, they can actually come back and interact with you. Like, once they go through the tunnel of light, like, that's not the end. They can come back and interact with you. So sometimes, like, there's a bridge between our world and their world. So sometimes they're not fully occupying our world. They're like crossing this bridge into our realm, so to speak, and interacting with the devices there. So yeah, that happens a lot.
2: Have you ever had a spirit that didn't want to communicate with you? And if so, how do they act?
7: Yeah, I've run into a couple stubborn spirits. Like, they just, for whatever reason, they are, well, again, it goes to the classification list of the stuck spirit. Now, these are introverts of the afterlife. And there's extroverts as well, which I call the wandering spirit. But the stuck spirit, you got to, like, coax them out a little bit, because they just, they are set in their ways. They you find these kind of spirits in, like, attics and basements and closets, and they just, for whatever reason, they don't want to talk to you. But you have to know how to coax them out, and it takes a little longer, but, you know, you got to loosen their lips a little bit.
2: What do some of the skeptics say? I'm sure you have some.
7: Oh, yeah, it's funny, because when I do these conventions and stuff, some of them will come up to me and they'll be like, well, I don't believe in this, but let me tell you my story. This is going to be the trope that happens. But for the most part, it's interesting, because when I show them what I'm able to get with this BMC device, they're like, this is very interesting, because you're getting things on command. It's very visual, like I said. And you're starting to put, like, with what I do, I interview spirits. What I'm doing is I'm connecting dots of information that has pretty much stared people in the face for a very long time. Once you start doing that, they're like, oh my gosh, they have these aha moments. And so it's hard to turn a blind eye to some of the stuff that I talk about with the classifications and, you know, rules of the afterlife. So there is something to this.
2: You encountered a suicide victim. Tell us what happened there.
7: Yeah, so this kind of goes with the spirit that was kind of tight-lipped. I was going around checking out this, well, it was an iHeart Radio studio. It was abandoned in Toledo. And there was a person there that killed himself, committed suicide in the 1960s. So when I went in there, I was getting a little bit of interaction, but I had a psychic medium come with me. And I wanted to get his story.

0: But he was not wanting to give that story. And I was like, well, I asked this medium that I was with. I was like, well, why doesn't he want to tell me the story? And she's like, oh, he's very egotistical. He's like, oh, you won't understand. I don't want to talk to you about it. Like, this is, I did it for my own reasons and you're not going to know why. And I was like, wow, okay. And he's basically using his energy to like kick us out because I started to get a headache. So yeah, you kind of encounter these spirits that are just like, I don't want nothing to do with you. Cause many times if I encounter a spirit that commits suicide, you know, they want help. They're stuck in this, like a hellish type of afterlife that you have to help them with. But this one, man, he was very proud. And I was like, I think this is probably why he maybe, this was his demise to begin with. Cause if you go back and, look at a lot of the news articles surrounding this person. He was living that lifestyle where he was building up like this world of ego and pride. And I think it really got the best of him. And he just carries it over into the afterlife. And if you're wondering, you know, do people retain their personalities in the afterlife? Absolutely, 100%. Somebody that's grumpy in life can absolutely carry that into the afterlife.
1: Do you ever encounter demons or demonic forces?
0: Oh yeah, I'm a big proponent of that in the Toledo area. I've cleansed a lot of houses, and a lot of times you get a lot of pushback from these spirits, especially. So I have prayers and mantras that I do, and I've created the first ever portable altar that I will take into homes, and I will set it up, and I have, you know, everything that I need right there to cleanse the house. And it's interesting because right before I start cleansing a house, things will start ramping up. Like I've had stuff pushed off desks. I've had voices happen. I've had like one time I had a stack of papers just fall over. And when they were sitting up against the wall, and I had a camera aimed at it, you could see this online if you look up Ghost Dr. Chris on YouTube, a private residence. But you can see this piece of paper being pulled out of this stack of paper like something was behind it. But it was impossible because it was up against a wall. There's no way this could have happened. And of course, you know, I was getting ready to cleanse the house. So these, when you do that, they're just, it's kind of like the custard's last stand. They're trying to detour you. But of course it doesn't work because I've kind of seen a lot of that myself. But yeah, it's kind of interesting when it does happen.
1: What new book are you working on now, Chris?
0: So I just created, I just wrote Ghost Interviews, and it's on sale now, and it contains 16 of my best interviews with spirits. And it contains a lot of the interviews that I have talked about now, with the rules to the afterlife, the murdered lady that cannot tell me who murdered her. And I get real detail with all these different things that happen in the afterlife.
1: We'll come back in a moment with Chris Boris and chat more about ghost behaviors. We'll also take your calls right here on Coast to Coast AM.
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1: Mostly clear skies once again overnight tonight with lows in the mid-40s. For later today, sunny but breezy. Highs will be in the mid-60s. And then for the

0: upcoming weekend. Looks like a mix. Sunshine for Saturday. Highs will be around 70. And then rain comes in for Sunday. Highs in the upper 60s.
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4: From ABC News, I'm Stephanie Officer. An impassioned New York City Mayor Zoran Mondani called for ICE to leave his city after a man was shot during what the Department of Homeland Security calls a targeted operation in the Marble Hill neighborhood. The suspect was taken to the hospital with gunshot wounds. Mondani says his five-year-old son was in the back seat of the car when ICE agents shot through the windshield. Police Commissioner Jessica Tisch says city cameras caught him parking when plainclothes agents approached with guns drawn. Mondani.
5: New York City will not stand by while ICE agents shoot New Yorkers. And we will not back down from the demand that so many, including myself, have put forward time and again. This is an agency that must be abolished.
4: A man with a gun fatally shot by a security officer at the federal courthouse in Nashville. Police say the man's motive is under investigation. ABC's Pierre Thomas.
6: Shots ringing out in downtown Nashville after police say an armed man attempted to open fire inside the federal courthouse. Authorities say the man in his 40s entered through the courthouse front door around 9:30, approached security, and pulled out a pistol trying to fire it, but it jammed. They say the man then pulled out a knife and attempted to attack a U.S. Marshal security officer, who opened fire, fatally wounding the suspect.
7: Pierre Thomas, ABC News, Washington.
4: The NFL is joining New Jersey in asking the Supreme Court to allow regulation of prediction markets like Kalshi and Polymarket. Critics call them illegal sports betting operations. The companies are pushing back on that. The league reported Thursday $1.8 billion in trades on the first Sunday of the season were related to football. ESPN's David Purdom.
8: Having the NFL on board expressing interest in the Supreme Court looking at who is supposed to regulate prediction market. Is it supposed to be the federal government? Is it the state gaming regulators? Having the NFL weigh in on that certainly can't hurt.
4: ESPN is the parent company of ABC News. 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
4: Arizona Democratic congressional candidate Bernadette Green Placentia says she was sexually assaulted while trying to fix campaign signs in August. Green Placentia told ABC News she decided to publicly come forward after a campaign stop with seniors.
14: And it just, you know, crossed my mind at that point, like, wow, I'm kind of being a hypocrite because I'm saying I'm going to fight for Arizonans, I'm going to fight for these folks, but I'm not fighting for women who've been victims of sexual assault.
4: The suspects are still at large. If you're in the market to buy a home, mortgage rates could throw a monkey wrench into your budget.
15: The sagging housing market receiving another blow, with mortgage rates climbing for the seventh straight week. The average 30-year fixed rate for a home loan now stands at 7.4%, up from 7.28% last week, according to mortgage buyer Freddie Mac. That's the highest level in nearly 3 years.

0: years. Mortgage rates typically respond to other economic factors, including interest rates and inflationary pressures due to the war. The higher mortgages can raise monthly premiums and sideline potential home buyers. Michelle Franzen, ABC News.
1: 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She also was awarded the Presidential Medal of Freedom in 2016. I'm Stephanie Officer, ABC News.
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7: Mostly clear skies once again overnight tonight with lows in the mid-40s. For later today, sunny but breezy. Highs will be in the mid-60s. And then for the upcoming weekend, looks like a mix. Sunshine for Saturday. Highs will be around 70. And then rain comes in for Sunday. Highs in the upper 60s.
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1: And welcome back. George Norrie with Chris Boris. Chris, has your understanding of death and the afterlife changed at all with this research you've been doing?
4: Oh, yeah. I've started doing this in 2012, and I've gained such a deeper understanding of the afterlife. It's unreal, like the stuff that I've been putting together. So, absolutely.
1: Have you become more spiritual yourself because of this?
4: Oh, yeah. Especially with the coming across that rule to the afterlife thing, that just really put into perspective of the different layers of the afterlife that exist, and like getting into angels and demons and just the spiritual war that goes on behind the scenes. Cause I've interacted with just about all, and you know, with the Bible, they try to put everything in a box where it's either black or white, but there are so many shades of gray that I find in the afterlife. It's just, you have to create a system that addresses all those shades of gray. So yeah, it's just very enlightening.
1: In your opinion, based on what you've learned over the years, what is the afterlife? What's it all about?
4: So we're here to basically learn and evolve. And once we cross over, there's a lot of pitfalls that we can fall into. Not everybody, and this is just, 99% of people will just go to, heaven or wherever they need to go. But there's always that, that 1% that's just stuck and they just need help. And there's no real system out there that helps spirits. There's people out there that purge them, that, get rid of them, but there's nobody out there that heals a spirit or knows how to heal a location, or even, 99% of the time you see on these shows, a lot of times they'll get EVPs of a ghost saying, help, help me. But how do you help a spirit? So I've effectively figured that out. And that's another reason why my success rate is so high, is they know I can help them. So I love going to estate sales, but I've kind of had to pull back on that, because every time I go, these spirits, as soon as I walk through the threshold of that door, they're like, oh my God, he can help me. So they come towards me, and I always feel like this tightening of the chest. And my wife, she'll look over at me.

0: and she'll see that look on my face, and she'll be like, oh, they're coming at you, huh? And I'm like, yes. So I have to go, 9 times out of 10, I'll go down into the basement and do some prayer work. And it just, you can totally feel the energy flip in that moment. It's just an amazing thing.
1: Have you had the device with a loved member of the person who died?
0: Yeah, there is. There's actually a story in my book, Ghost Interviews, which you can get at my website, ghostdrchris.com or lulu.com. That's the publisher. But I have a story in there where these teachers had me come into this school, working school, mind you, and they had this room in there that always, every time you go in there, it felt sad, it felt dreary. And come to find out, they had a teacher that died a few years ago around the whole COVID thing. And so I went in there, did my thing, and I'll be doggone, this spirit reached out to me. Now, it was very brief, and many times loved ones will just briefly reach out to you just to say, you know, I'm here, I'm around, and then that's all they'll give you. And that's exactly what happened. And when this happened, I got real dizzy, I got lightheaded. That's one of the signs, because she was trying to take my energy to be able to manipulate the meter that I have. So she did that, and I looked over at the meter, because I'm like, oh, I got lightheaded, and I know that's for a reason. And the meter that I had was going nuts. And I said, are you this person? And she was like, yes. And I'm like, are you just telling these people that you just want to know that you're here? And she goes, yes. And the other lady that was in the room, she felt like a hug feeling on her. And it was just very magical experience to everybody in the room. So I just, those are the kind of moments that I live for.
1: Have you tried to communicate with angels, Chris?
0: Yes, that is a classification that I call the helper spirit. Like I said, I have different classifications, and they fall under the helper because they've come from the heaven realms down to our realm to help humanity. And there are lots and lots of stories where you can, and in books that have stories of that in detail. But my interactions with them are kind of humorous because I've done hospice work. And my father-in-law particularly, he was on his deathbed. And this is kind of funny because one of the things that happens when people are on their deathbed is they know the exact time that they are going to pass away. And he was acting in a way where he knew his time of death. So I asked him, I'm like, hey, did the angels you know your time of death? And he wouldn't answer. And so I said, are the angels telling you your time of death? He wouldn't answer. So then I said, are the angels telling you, because again, going back to the rules to the afterlife. So I said, are the angels telling you not to tell me the answer to that question? And he nodded his head and said, yes.
1: I love that.
0: So yes, things like that. It's just very, very interesting when they happen.
1: Let's go to the phones. Billy's with us in Glendale, California. Hi, Billy.
2: Hey, how you doing, George, brother? Hey, Chris, brother. How you doing? How you doing?
1: Good, buddy.
0: Oh, very well.
2: Okay, groovy. My brother, I'm coming to you from both, an Eastern, Western, eclectic, mix of, Taoism and, paganism, and also, as an occult practitioner myself. You were mentioning earlier that some people come to looking at the afterlife from an occult perspective, but you come looking at it from a spiritual perspective. But you also mentioned God, devil, angels, demons, and karma. And I agree with you, there needs to be a system that's more shades of gray. So here's my question, and I'm guessing that your response may be very multi-layered and complex. What spiritual path system actually most aligns with your perspective on the afterlife now?
0: Yeah, so for the foundation, I use Catholicism. I use Jesus in my practice and a lot of biblical prayers for that. But I also bring in Tibetan mantras and their philosophy, because there are Buddhas in their, I don't want to say religion, but in their paradigm that are regarded as angels. Okay. They're called Pure Land Buddhas, but I see them as angels because they have specific roles and tasks that they can perform in helping me clear living spaces, combating demons, and things like that. So I kind of merge both worlds because there is a lot of good stuff over there, and it's highly effective, and I would not use it if it wasn't effective. In fact, my house is a lightning rod for demonic activity because the stuff that I'm talking about, they do not want out there. So I am constantly attacked, and I have to purify my living space on a constant basis by using both Catholicism and Buddhist prayers.
1: Be careful. Texts and tweets, what do you have for Chris, Tom?
3: Hey, Chris, Sandra in North Carolina wants to know, in your opinion, do ghosts have the same brain mechanisms as the living do?
0: Yes, absolutely. In fact, everything is heightened because it's kind of like when a blind person, they lost their sense of sight. All their other senses are amplified. The same thing happens when somebody loses their physical body. All the other senses are heightened, and they can start to manipulate their reality. They can project their own mindset outward to create their own reality. And this is where we start to get like these classifications of spirits that have very damaged mindsets. And when you interact with them, it can be a very dangerous thing because they are projecting things at you. And also you can, take on their personality traits of confusion. This is why you see a lot of times when you enter into a space where there's a demon or something like that, like you get these bouts of confusion. That's because they're projecting that onto you. So there's a lot of things, a lot of moving parts with how the spirit world works.
1: Chris, what did you learn about ghosts that you didn't know before because of this?
0: Oh my gosh, so much, George. It's like, do you have an hour, a couple hours?
1: Yeah.
0: Yeah. There are so many. Like, the one thing that really tripped me up was that they retain their memories. Oh, here's a good one. So one of the things I thought was amazing is that space and time are nothing to spirits. I found that spirit, or here's a good case in point. I was talking to this spirit that was watching over their loved ones that had, after her death, they moved like 2,000 miles away from where they lived and then went on to have more kids. So when I asked her, I was like, do you have two sisters? Because she had two sisters in life. She said no. But then I said, well, do you have three sisters? And she said yes. And the person that I was with, this was at the St. Augustine Lighthouse. So the tour guide there was like, whoa, wait a minute. He was taken aback because after she died, her parents had another child, but they had moved 2,000 miles away from where she died. So we started getting into this line of questioning of, well, were you still watching over your parents 2,000 miles away? And she was like, yes. And come to find out, like, space and time, like, it's, they can move around within a blink of an eye. And that's one of the misnomers, is that spirits are not stuck in a certain location. They can wander. And I have a classification for that, wandering spirits. Like, they are not confined to a certain spot. Their mindset might be, but for all intents and purposes, they can roam the afterlife. They can be tourists of the afterlife. This is why I tell people, pray for your loved ones, talk to your loved ones that have passed, because as soon as you start talking to them, they can be there within a blink of an eye because space and time is nothing to them.
1: Back to the calls. Joe in Monterey, California. Go ahead, Joseph.
4: Thank you for taking my call, George.
1: You're welcome, Joe.
4: So I have a few questions, but I'll only give some food for thought. In this world, we have technology

0: that can be used to control our minds. We have cults. We have negative belief systems. We have a lot of disinformation that we believe to be true. On the astral plane, they might have, they probably have the same types of problems that we have here. The expression is as above, so below. Now, if they're in the astral plane and there's higher beings, or shall I say, extraterrestrial, they have technology far more advanced than we do. If we have problem with our own technology controlling us, they might have a whole other level of control that we couldn't even imagine. They might not even know that they're being controlled. How do we, especially you, how do we, with special technology that's being developed, how do we sift through the lies and the truth? What is a guarantee, or if I could use that word, how do we know if we're being lied to?
1: Well, usually when I go into a situation, I try to raise, like, I say the afterlife is all on vibration levels. I like to go into a situation where my vibration levels are very heightened. That way, if things are, when we get into a situation like gray aliens, like that's, which I believe are more paranormal than extraterrestrial, and there are reasons for that. When I come in with a very high energy vibration level, like they do not like that, and they will lash out at me the first chance they get. So when I enter an area, like I can tell right away if there is something there that doesn't want me there, or if there's something there that wants me there. And if it's something there that doesn't want me there, it's usually because they know I can push them out. And if you're talking about like technologies and things like that, if you come in with a very spiritual mindset, you can disarm that stuff. It's like that in the Bible, you know, no war weapon formed against me shall prosper. That's exactly what I'm doing. All the weapons that they're trying to launch at me will kind of fail because you're coming at them with a higher vibration. They can't reach you. So I hope that answers your question, but that's in a roundabout way what happens.
2: Can you ever request to talk to Jesus through your device?
1: I've never tried that. I don't know if that would work because with the angels, like again, it goes to the rules of the afterlife. One of the rules that I find is that they are not allowed to impede with our spiritual development. So angels cannot basically come and say, hey, I'm an angel. I've had interactions where I will say, are you a worker of the light? And they'll say yes. But that's the extent of it. They will not answer anything else that I throw at them. So if I'm trying to contact Jesus himself, I don't think he would interact because, again, it's messing with our spiritual development. We have to come to God on our own terms.
2: Give it a try. You never know.
1: I just might.
2: That's another book for you, Chris.
1: There you go.
2: Fascinating. Tell us about your website.
1: So, yeah, it's Ghost Dr. Chris. I want to help people with their cleansing. I find that people don't really understand when they are under attack. And it usually starts with the first stages with sleep paralysis. Like, people don't really understand, like, this is a side effect of something invading your living space. And it's just kind of like a spider when they inject a toxin into their, like a fly right before they eat them, where they can't move. Sleep paralysis is like the exact same thing. If you're lying there and you're trying to wake up, it's usually 9 times out of 10, something is feeding off you. And that is the side effect, not waking up, because what they're doing is they're feeding off you. And if you're in a very emotional, distressful state, they can feed off you that much more because they feed off our emotions. So with my website, I have come up with like different packages that people can purchase where it can help cleanse their home of these unwanted negativity.
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1: ABC News, I'm Stephanie Officer. Hundreds of protesters filling the streets of New York City's Marble Hill neighborhood where federal immigration authorities shot someone during an ICE operation Thursday afternoon. In a statement, DHS says ICE officers did confirm shooting someone in the country illegally in a targeted enforcement operation. Late Thursday night, Mayor Zoran Mamdani was curt when he said he demanded President Trump release the 28-year-old man from ICE custody. Mamdani says the effort was unsuccessful.
2: School had just gotten out. The street was crowded with families and children. When ICE agents opened fire, a five-year-old child was in the back seat of the car. Thank God that child is physically unharmed.
1: Mamdani says ICE has taken the man away. 4,000 registered nurses at Boston's Brigham and Women's Hospital have voted to strike October 14th if a new tentative labor agreement is not reached by then. 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

0: this is Jeremy Downs. Ithaca is a great place to live, work, and play. We also have a lot of bikers and runners on our roads, so make sure you pay special attention while driving. And never text and drive or talk on the cell while driving. This is Jeremy Downs.
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1: 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Right at the top of the homepage, it says Insider. 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
1: And welcome back. George Norrie along with Chris Boris is our final segment talking about ghost behaviors. Fascinating subject, Chris. It really is. What do you think of mediums?
11: I like them for the most part. I work with one on a lot of cases, and she's very accurate on things. And what's interesting too is I like getting confirmation, like she'll read something and then I will ask the spirit, is this right with the meters, like the BMC meters that I have? And 9 times out of 10 they will confirm, like she's getting exactly what I'm picking up with my devices. So I really like when that happens, because I can be a skeptic too, but I like to get as much data as possible that confirms all this stuff.
1: Well, you do a lot of work with James Van Praagh, and he's very good too.
11: Oh, yeah, I've heard the name. Yep.
1: Back to the phones we go. First-time caller Nolan is with us in Oregon. Welcome to the show. Hi, Nolan.
12: Hey, George.
1: Good to have you with us. Go ahead.
12: Oh, yeah, great show tonight. Thank you. My question was kind of, so earlier, Chris was talking about, like, how certain spirits weren't allowed to, like, when they would, when you would ask them a certain question, they would say, like, oh, I can't tell you this, or, like, it's almost like there's rules, or there's something that's, like, there's, like, some sort of government or something on the other side, and I just wanted to ask him, like, what exactly, like, what does he think that is? Like, from what... from all of his experiences so far, like just like his best guess, like what is that? What do you think it is that's deciding all of those rules on the other side? Like, are we just not allowed to know as humans of this earth, or like, what is that? Like, what could possibly be going on the other side?
11: Well, as far as them telling us, that's out of the question. They can't tell us because there's rules against

0: telling us that.
1: Rules against rules, right?
0: But if the answers are scattered all over the place, if we look in like the Bible, Job specifically, you know, they break down the different tiers of heaven and it talks about the different principalities and, you know, what inhabits each different tier system or tier of the heaven. Because there's like, I think there's like 9 different ones. And you go through all like the angels, the archangels, the cherubs and all that. So that's what's kind of governing the different levels. And because this is all layers, like our reality is so layered, it's not even funny. Even our brain processes the different layers of reality differently. Like when you're awake, this is documented. But when you're awake, you're like emitting, you're in the alpha band. And as you start to fall asleep, you're in the beta, or the beta, and then you go down to the gamma. So sometimes when you're in the gamma and you wake up suddenly, you know, your mind can still be in the gamma state, observing all those like the creatures in that layer. So when you wake up suddenly, your brain hasn't really caught up to the alpha stage yet. But once you do, that's why things seem to dissolve as you're going through the layers. I know I probably give you more than what you wanted with that question, but there's just so many moving parts when it comes to the afterlife and reality, and just everything's tiered. Even hell is tiered, as you know, Dante's Inferno really points out. So there's just anywhere you look, it really starts to explain a lot of this stuff.
1: What came first, do you think, Chris, the spirit world or the physical world?
0: Well, that is actually encoded in the Bible as well. If you take like the first line in the Bible where it says God said, let there be light. And it was birthed. There is so much going on in that line because it says, first there was nothing, and then God spoke. And when God speaks, it's a vibration. So God put vibration out there. And then when he said, let there be light, that's the next step. So there's vibration, then there's light. And then we get into we get the stages of him creating the different materials in our world, like the first day. He made the heaven and earth, and then the second day, you know, he made the planets and things like that. So everything is done in stages. So yeah, it's just all encoded in the Bible. And when you, it's funny because I start to, when you ask the spirits, like the different layers and the realms of the afterlife, they're like, yeah, the stuff exists. So it's kind of cool that they can confirm that, especially even in the Tibetan Book of the Dead, they talk about the realms of the afterlife, which they have 6 main ones, and each one has their own denizens and entities that come from that realm, which interacts with our own. And this is, you know, we have the animal realm where we start to dive into, oh, maybe that's where the Bigfoot came from. Then we get into like the jealous God realm once you start breaking down the psychology of the spirits in that realm, it's like, oh, these really link up to gray aliens and their psychology. So it's like, maybe that's where they come from. And I tell you, George, I really think a lot of these gray alien type encounters come from this jealous God realm, because I've actually had people come to me with abduction, like they are abductee victims, and I'm able to cure them with my house, my cleansing method that I throw at them. And it's weird to say, oh, I'm curing people of abductee situations, but I am. You know, once you clean their living space and raise the vibration level of their home, there's less chance of them getting to them, because they're of a lower vibration. And 9 times out of 10, like ufologists will tell you, that paranormal activity is happening hand in hand at the sites where abductees are being abducted. So it's just, it comes full circle. Everything just kind of links in, into each other.
1: Let's go east of the Rockies. Suzanne's with us in New Jersey. Hello, Suzanne.
2: Hello, George. Hello, everyone. And thank you very, very much for taking my call. And thank you, Chris, for all your brave work. And I have to share, again, this is so part of my last 57-year journey as a Buddhist. I'm a Nichiren Buddhist.
0: Oh,
2: there's a
0: great
2: lineage that goes, the lineage of Buddhism goes all the way back to the original Buddha for the time being Shakyamuni. And just what Chris was talking about, this, I don't know if he has heard of the Buddhist chant of Nam-myoho Renge Kyo, but this is the vibration which is used with our voice. This is Buddhism today is becoming very, very popular with the young people around the whole world with the SGI USA because it's a very practical, very usable approach to changing your destiny and reaching to, you can reach your loved ones on the other side. In fact, this vibration is the direct link to the pure potential of light, which is based in the ninth consciousness, which is the highest vibration. And the highest vibration has no negativity. It's pure light. And because our voice is the vibration, this is the eternal part, the vibration, and the light is indestructible. Buddhism is based on indestructible principles. The Buddha never wanted to be known as a savior or a messiah. He is a teacher of the law meaning the mystic law of the universe. So when we connect to this mystic law, we're expanding our light. This is part of what the youth are looking for because it builds their own inner confidence that we can make the impossible possible. And after listening to the show last night, George, I'm telling you, we're uniting on our humanity. So all these things that about all many realms, that's all relevant, but we really have to have goals, and we really, really need to unite as a human race. And all the other stuff, we're all so unique and beautiful. We're all many, many shades of everything, and everything involved in the after death. This vibration that we are able to use as our choice, the after death, they're in a more passive state. When they receive this, there's a tremendous joy of the law, and it's a mystery. That's why they call it mystic law. But you feel it deep inside, and you see the actual proofs. That's why it's so popular now, because the time period in Buddhism is all about timing. Everything is timing in this earth because we're dealing with duality. In the pure realm, we have this mighty sword of light that shatters this darkness, and we use it with our voices because our voices can heal and our voices can hurt.
1: All right, let's get Chris's reaction to some of that. Chris, before we take final calls, go ahead.
0: Yeah, I just want to add too. You know, once you get into the deeper layers of Buddhism, you know, Catholics shouldn't be offended because they're even in Buddhism they believe in God. They don't call it God. They want to break down the constructs because they feel that it binds the mind. So they want to not label everything. But yeah, they do have a God, and that's why I say the Buddhas. They're not regarded as like they're not supposed to take the place of Jesus in any way, but more like angels and people that help in different facets of you know, like when I'm interacting with demons and trying to cleanse them, they have specific roles that I have to call upon to combat them. So there's a lot of that going on.
1: Next up, Cornelius in Louisiana. Hello there, sir. Go ahead.
3: Hey there, George, and I want to thank you, George. Richard really needed to talk to you last night. And Feathers in Ohio, look up Cornelius Lost in White YouTube. I want to talk to you, young lady. you had that stroke and everything. But George, I'm so glad you united me with Richard. He's going through a whole lot of stuff, and it's just so nice. You're helping out so many people. Chris, now I'm going to get to my question. I'm down here in Louisiana where there's a lot of voodoo, hoodoo, and you do around here. And so do you take this box and go around the nation and talk to these ghosts? And there's this soul phone they supposedly talk about and everything. So I don't know if you heard about that. So that's my question for you, George and Chris. God bless you and God bless America.
1: Dr. Gary Schwartz is working on that, Chris.
0: Oh, yeah, I haven't heard of that. But, yeah, there's just so many things with the afterlife. It's hard to keep track of it all.
1: Would you like to get to a point where you could hear a voice of a spirit?
0: Yeah, I think that's like the one drawback. Like I don't have any like special powers or abilities or anything, but I find that over time, like if you lose a loved one, sometimes that develops. And I just lost my mom last week.
1: Oh,
0: thank you. So I'm kind of wondering, I'm like, because she had that ability where she could hear voices. I'm like, is that going to transfer to me after, you know, going through this loss? Because that is a thing. So who knows?
1: How old was mom?
0: She was exactly 70.
1: Oh, wow. That's young. Sorry to hear that, my friend.
0: Oh, thank you. And a lot of sevens around her death, too. Like, she died at 07. She was 70. So, and it's God's number. So I'm like, oh, man, I couldn't ask for anything better than that.
1: And if she was born in July, she'd be an 07, right?
0: Yeah. that she didn't. She wasn't, though.
1: Your website is ghostdrchris.com, where you can take emails. And where do we get your books, Chris?
0: Yeah, so lulu.com. That's the publisher, or you can go to ghostdrchris.com. And I just want to put it out there too. Like when I do lectures and presentations at Comic Cons and these type of events, like when I give these lectures, people are just like, they have these multiple jaw dropping moments and they sit there like, where did this guy come from? So if you want to experience that, you know, and if you're one of these con people, have me out. You know, you will not regret the subject matter that I talk about.
1: All right. Stay in touch with us. Chris Boris, his website again, ghostdrchris.com. 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
1: Mostly clear skies once again overnight tonight with lows in the mid-40s. For later today, sunny but breezy. Highs will be in the mid-60s. And then for the upcoming weekend, looks like a mix. Sunshine for Saturday. Highs will be around 70. And then rain comes in for Sunday. Highs in the upper 60s.
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2: From ABC News, I'm Stephanie Officer. Survivors of sexual assault, student groups, and supporters of Jane Doe protested in New York Thursday outside of the courthouse where she filed her civil suit against the Chi Phi fraternity and Cornell University. A criminal investigation was reopened into the case, stemming from a 2024 incident where Jane Doe alleged she was gang raped by 7 frat members. ABC's Aaron Katursky.
3: Her attorney told us Jane Doe will cooperate with the criminal investigation now being led by New York Attorney General Letitia James. But one of the fraternity brothers, Gilio Lopes, is now challenging her appointment as special prosecutor, claiming she has unequivocally demonstrated a bias.
2: Gulf Coast residents are being told to make final preps now before Hurricane Isaias makes landfall sometime between Friday night and Saturday. The Category 2 storm carries 100-mile-an-hour winds. Clay Cobbs is with Pafford Medical Services out of Arkansas and says they brought along 120 staffers and 50 ambulances to Pensacola, Florida to help.
4: They need to heed those evacuation orders now. Help is not going to be able to come to them once the sustained winds reach 40 miles an hour. We will cease operating ambulances and other emergency response vehicles. So that would be my word and my direction to folks across the Gulf Coast.
2: Defense Secretary Pete Hegg says the execution of a Fort Hood shooter, Nadal Hassan, will be via firing squad at Fort Hood and says it'll be public. Hassan was sentenced to death for the 2009 mass shooting in Texas, which left 13 people dead and wounded 32 others. ABC's Trevor Ault.
5: If this execution takes place in December, and Hegseth says it will, it would be the first public execution in the U.S. in some 90 years. And that defense official tells ABC News it will be live streamed.
2: His infamous Thriller jacket, Motown 25 stage-worn glove, and others set to be auctioned during Julian's Auctions' inaugural celeb and pop culture experience. Michael Jackson's items themselves became part of the zeitgeist.
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2: Krista Pike's attorney says she is walking and eating again a week after she survived a botched execution attempt in Tennessee. Pike survived 2 doses of pentobarbital, which her attorneys say left her arms burned and blistered after 7 attempts to inject her with drugs that did not kill her. ABC's Morgan Norwood.
11: Her lawyers say doctors thought she was brain dead and were preparing to take her off life support earlier this week when she regained consciousness. Her attorneys are now asking Tennessee's governor to commute her sentence to life.
2: Another night of clashes between protesters and police in France Thursday. Students have been protesting conditions in public schools. ABC's Tom Soufi-Burridge in Paris.
12: Look, the French government says they're going to look at the proposals. They've got a platform open for young people in France. But there's movement there. People are rushing now. We're just going to go calmly. There's a lot of riot police moving up here. So look, you can see the riot police are coming up now. We're going to sort of move safely in this direction so that we're not caught up in this. If we move over to the side, they're not going to come this way. There's a lot of tension here. There's a lot of unease. And this social movement, you can hear the reaction of the crowd, is building in France. It's not going away from the government.
2: A former Trump donor alleges U.S. Ambassador to Greece Kimberly Guilfoyle asked him to cover a $100,000 credit card bill in exchange for access to high-ranking administration officials. Guilfoyle denies any.

0: any wrongdoing. I'm Stephanie Officer, ABC News.
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2: 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That's the average amount of money people in the U.S. are now spending on gas in a year. 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
5: Mostly clear skies once again overnight tonight with lows in the mid-40s. For later today, sunny but breezy. Highs will be in the mid-60s. And then for the upcoming weekend, looks like a mix. Sunshine for Saturday. Highs will be around 70. And then rain comes in for Sunday. Highs in the upper 60s.
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1: Our special guest tonight, Doug Elwell. We're going to talk about the mysteries of Ireland. And as you know, yesterday we had Marshall Masters on the show to talk about Nemesis and Planet X. And we'll talk with Doug about that as well, because he's an expert on Planet X. Your digital life deserves serious protection, my friends. 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
1: And welcome back. George Norrie with you. Doug Elwell with us, author, publisher, researcher specializing in biblical history, ancient civilizations, and ancient mysteries. He holds master's degrees in the Old Testament biblical studies and ancient Near Eastern history and marketing communications. Publisher of Mysterious World, where his research explores mythology, ancient texts, the Sphinx, Planet X, and biblical prophecy as well. A book he wrote some time ago called Mysterious World Ireland, which we'll talk about as well tonight. Doug, welcome back to the show. How have you been?
5: Great. Nice to talk to you again.
1: Looking forward to it. Last night I had Marshall Masters on. Do you know him?
5: He's a classic Planet X researcher from the earlier periods. Well, he's been around for a long time. He has interesting theories. His theories appear to be about Nemesis, which is the brown dwarf star approach. My theory is that Planet X is actually a planet 5 to 10 times the mass of Earth. Both have their strengths. I found it very interesting. I'm glad you had him on.
1: How did you get involved in investigating Planet X? How did that start for you?
5: My interest in Planet X originally was when I was looking for signs of Jesus' second coming. I was inspired by the idea of the sign of the Son of Man in Matthew 24:30, where he said that then a sign of the Son of Man will appear in the heavens and all of the tribes of the earth shall mourn. Basically, what's happening is a star-like or planet-like object is appearing in the heavens. So I was curious, this is a major sign. Maybe we should try to check that out. And the appearance of it might be a herald of Christ's second coming. And so I looked around the various literature. In my mind, I equated this, the sign of the Son of Man with the star of Bethlehem, where they kind of both appeared right before Jesus' advent. The last time when Jesus was born, there was a star, possibly a planet, And in the end times, there'll be another star-like apparition. So I figured, well, let's do a comparison, see if there's a way I can figure out the answer to what this might be. And I studied Star of Bethlehem books and articles, and it came down to three different possibilities: a comet, a supernova, or a conjunction of planets. For various reasons, those three options didn't really work, and so I was just kind of lost as to what it might have been. Then I did some additional research, and I started getting into more fringy research. As a Christian, I'm actually a little more open-minded, and I like to do fringe research, look to other ideas outside of Christian literature. And I came across Zechariah Sitchin's book, The Twelfth Planet. And that's how I learned about Planet X and the whole Planet X theory, and how he married it so artfully with the Enuma Elish, the Babylonian creation epic, and argued that the Babylonian creation epic was actually a scientific document that used mythological approaches to try to understand, you know, communicate over long periods of time, a complex astronomical topic. Back in the ancient days, priests and prophets would communicate complex concepts through symbols. That's true in the Bible too. And so I think Sitchin's theory was probably correct. And so I took it from there, and I decided to say, well, that's an interesting theory, but is Planet X a real thing? And I did research of Planet X and found that it was a legitimate mainstream theory. And then I formulated the hypothesis that this was probably what the Star of Bethlehem was, and probably also the sign of the Son of Man, because if it was a planet, it would come and go at regular intervals. My theory was that it would come probably again in our lifetime, which may make it

0: roughly 2,000 years. So I said the orbit was probably 2,000 years. I looked for previous appearances of stars in the heavens. And the one previous to Jesus was Abraham, which was, lived around 2000 BC. And he was preceded by a heavenly apparition, a planet-like object, actually, which sounded like it had four other satellites around it, which in New English can be translated that way. And before that, the Sumerian civilization rose to prominence around 4000 BC during the Uruk period, when it kind of really started moving forward. And so over 2000 years, you have a major advancement in his civilization, and also descriptions of how God literally came down to earth to visit with mankind. God visited with the Sumerians back during the Uruk period around 4000 BC. He visited with Abraham around 2000 BC. He was born as Jesus 2,000 years ago, 0 BC, and then he may return again 2,000 years later in our time. And so there's a very distinct pattern, unlike Sitchin's 3,600 Char measure, which is possible. I think it's a 2,000-year orbit, and I believe they may be returning in our lifetime.
1: So you're convinced there is this extra object out there?
0: The scientific evidence for it is absolutely definitive, actually. For example, you probably heard that Pluto was no longer considered to be a planet. And the reason for that is that when the Voyager probes passed the outer planets in the late 1980s, they found that Uranus and Neptune were greatly, really messed up. Uranus was tilted on its side almost. It was to the point where the South Pole was pointing, almost pointing at the sun. Neptune had similar issues. An axial tilt was larger than it should have been. Its moons were in disarray, going in different directions, some one way, some another. And they found that the orbital path of Pluto was actually going inside and outside of Neptune, and also above and below the plane of the ecliptic. And so they took a good hard look at it in the data and found that by doing the math, they found that Pluto must have been an escaped satellite of Neptune that had been ripped out of Neptunian orbit by a large object between 5 and 10 times the mass of Earth.
1: Ah.
0: So the planet X-ray, which had been gradually fading, suddenly came back into life. And they realized that, you know what, planet X is the only kind of thing that have caused this kind of activity. And so they removed Pluto as a planet because it was they found it was actually an escaped satellite of Neptune. Hypothesized that planet X had entered into our solar system from beneath, from the outside and from beneath. And so that explained why Pluto's characteristics were like that, where it went above and below the plane of the ecliptic, which is the flat plane in which planets revolve. And also went in and out of the solar system because it was mimicking the object that had pulled it out of Neptunian orbit in the first place. They then determined that planet X must have had those same characteristics, but more. And also the fact that Uranus and Neptune have been radically altered by some kind of massive object passing close to them. The planet X theory was basically confirmed at that point. It was no longer a question of whether or not it existed. It was whether or not it was still part of our solar system, whether or not it was a threat.
1: Is it conceivable that Sitchin's theory of the Anunnaki on this planet X is real?
0: It is possible. We don't know really what happened in heaven. If planet X is heaven or related to it, some have speculated that it is. We might have a situation where there was kind of a war between higher level beings, or what we would call angels in Christianity, or ancient aliens if we believe in the EBE, extraterrestrial body. I hold to the Christian position where it's angels and demons, but what happened probably on this planet or possibly somewhere else, and there was different factions of spiritual beings who went to war. The result, one larger faction won and drove the smaller faction down, away from wherever, ended up taking last redoubt on Earth. Also possible, based on my interpretation of Revelation, it might have had bases on Mars. There's reason to believe that the planet, the prophecy of Revelation 12 is actually referring to a battle over Mars, particularly not in space, but actually a Martian battle of some kind. Whether or not it happened future is unclear. But the emerging data, if you have an open mind, appears to believe, you know, if you're a Christian, open mind, appears to be that there have been battles over the planet, just demons, for maybe thousands, tens of years. We're only now just at the very end of this term struggle, which is about to be resolved.
1: Doug, you're dropping out a little bit. I think we're going to call you on the phone, all right?
0: Yeah, that's fine.
1: So get ready for that, and we'll be picking that up. So when you wrote The Mysterious World about Ireland, what got you to key in on Ireland?
0: Ireland, I was actually approached by a travel writer named Ian Middleton who wanted to do a travel guide. He'd already done travel guides for the RD. And so I wanted to do something for Mysterious World. I wanted to do a Mysterious World travel guides. Mysterious World, it's currently down now. We're moving it to a different server. It's basically a travel guide to various travel destinations around the world. And what we did was we did a number of articles over a period of years, and turned out to be moderately popular, especially the articles on the Giants and things like that. And so we decided, well, let's start doing some travel guides and selling travel guides. In a competitive market, it was difficult to sell a lot of them doing it. And we made some waves and made some friends and decided recently again to start trying to republish the travel guides as Kindle format. Be cheaper and easier to pump that way. The Mysterious World, I originally wanted to talk about Ireland because of this travel writer who had contacted me, and I read Irish history and mythology. It's, wow, this is fantastic. This is far richer and more interesting than I thought it would be. The ancient mythology was amazing. The Irish giants, the fairy world was fascinating. I had no idea that it's such a rich fairy mythology. All kinds of monsters, their own types of dragons, all kinds of different weird creatures like pukas and all kinds of different things. And so we decided to do a book on that. It ended up being almost 800 pages long. There was so much material.
1: Wow.
0: The original book was over 1,000. I had to cut out a large amount of material. Probably should have cut it out even more, but there was just great stuff it was hard to do. And you have interesting, you have also... The, one of the more interesting aspects of it was the Irish were actually descended of Magog, which was the son of Japheth, the son of Noah. That's how they find their lineage. And the ancient annals of the Book of Invasion, as they call it, actually talks about how various descendants of Magog actually ended up invading Ireland over thousands of years' time. Learned a great deal about ancient history parallel to the Bible, and the Bible even is included in some of these stories, with these peoples known as the Cisair and the Parthenonians.
1: Where did the myths come from? Where did the myths come from for leprechauns?
0: Okay. The leprechauns were actually spiritual beings who came forth from the fairy realm. What they do is the fairies sometimes will actually interact with and intermarry with human beings. And the leprechauns were the ones they didn't want because they were less attractive than the other fairy beings. The fairies were best with beauty and symmetry. The leprechauns were actually these hybrid beings who didn't quite work out, but they ended up being like these cast-offs who ended up just being vagrants and ended up spending their lives using their elf and fairy magic to basically play tricks on people. It became kind of mixed in with the fairy mythology and also the worship of the ancestors and things of that nature. And over time, they became known as the local prankster who might invade your house. They might help you out by helping mend your shoes, fix things around the house, or if you didn't treat them right, they might cause little tricks, start a fire, do all kinds of stuff. So they're often blamed for good things and bad things. It's like a typical fairy is that we would use a different metaphor, but that's how they did it in Ireland. And they typically would be like, they have a magic and have an ancient roots in the Tuatha De Danann and other people like those giants who were believed when they went into the underworld to have actually

0: been defeated by an invading tribe, Asians. The Tuatha De Danann were very powerful, political giant, forced underground in order to have the peace with the above people. And it was said that over time they shrunk down to, oh, maybe only a foot. And that's where we get a lot of these fairies, that are actually Tuatha De Danann. People who were originally giants were now peoples, now forbidden to go to the upper world. But the leprechauns are kind of a halfway kind of being. They can actually go above ground. Doug Claus.
1: Did you find, Doug, that with these leprechauns, in your opinion, is this a real story or myths?
0: Leprechauns, I don't know if it's myth or not. It's, people have never found leprechauns. That might have been pygmy people, that some people have theorized that they were smaller people that have been found in various places in the world, which kind of fit the profile of a leprechaun. It might have been that there might have been smaller race of humans who lived in Ireland prior to the invasions of the Milesians and other what we would call Homo sapiens people. Then they just kind of faded away, or maybe intermarried with regular folks and created a border Homo sapiens. Or they might be hiding underground to this day. There are different kinds of races we may not have discovered. All around the world, there's still things we're discovering and people we're discovering to this day. And so it might have been that there were different races that were not discovered till later in mankind's history, and still remain mysterious to this day, only being found in the archaeological record.
1: With these leprechauns, do they exist today?
0: I don't think they do anymore. I think probably they've gone underground. Or maybe they've actually just never really existed. And there might be fairies who live in a different dimension. One of the things I studied when I was studying our Irish mythology was that they actually believe in this completely different world called the underworld, where the fairies and other spirits live. And they only come out mainly during what are called the cross quarter days, which is every 3 months. And the most recent, the next one will actually be Halloween. During those cross quarter days, the distance between the separation between the underworld and the above world where we live gets thinner. And what happens is the fairies will actually cross over during a thinner period and start causing problems on the upper world. It's also a part of the ancestor worship and some other ideas that kind of grew together to what we call the modern day Halloween. And what people would do is they would leave out little gifts of tobacco or maybe some alcoholic beverage, or whatever their ancestors used to like when they were alive. And then they would leave them alone and just enjoy the stuff instead. This is also true in Roman mythology and other things. It's a common myth throughout the world. But if you didn't leave something out for them, they'd come in and start causing problems. Like I mentioned with the leprechauns, they might start haunting the house, causing problems, breaking things, leaving the doors open for robbers to come in. And so that's where the kind of the concept of trick or treat came. People would emulate the concept of the ancestors going back asking for things, nice things, otherwise they'll play a trick on you. That's where that whole concept came from. It's actually tied into the underworld concept and the belief that the ancestors come back during Halloween and sometimes other times, and they actually request treats, otherwise they'll play a trick on you. And the Halloween, we replicate this with the Halloween season. We kind of bringing back this old belief that the ancestors actually return from the underworld every year.
1: And that's where that came from. We're going to take a short break and come back with more with Doug Elwell on Coast to Coast AM.
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0: The Dryden Youth Opportunity Fund is now accepting applications for its fall grant cycle. For nearly 25 years, DYOF has been awarding funds in support of enrichment programs and activities benefiting youth in the greater Dryden area. Funds are used primarily to finance mini grants and projects focused in the areas of cultural and academic enrichment, scholastic achievement, and general youth development. The deadline is October 31st. 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
1: ABC News, I'm Stephanie Officer. Krista Pike, the Tennessee woman who could not be executed, has taken a few steps in the hospital and is eating. That's according to one of her attorneys, Stephen Farrell, who says Pike still has a long road to recovery. She survived two doses of pentobarbital last week.
2: I think we're going to have to give this a lot more time before we have better answers and can give any certainty about whether there'll be a full recovery or whether there'll be some permanent damage.
1: And what happens next is still uncertain. Attorneys are asking Tennessee's governor to commute her sentence to life. It's up to the Tennessee State Supreme Court to decide whether to issue a new order to execute Pike. New York City Mayor Zoran Mamdani moments ago wrapped up a press conference in the Bronx after that ICE-involved shooting earlier of a Dominican migrant DHS says has a criminal history. Mamdani's words were sharp, at one point saying, quote, ICE is rotten to its core. Officials say at least one ICE agent shot at least 7 rounds through the windshield of a car with a 5-year-old in the back seat. This is
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1: Our special guest tonight is Doug Elwell. We'll be talking to him about biblical ancient questions and Old Testament stories as well on Coast to Coast. Strange Universe is one of our television shows. 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
4: Hi, I'm Tom.
5: Hi, I'm Jennifer. What brings you here?
4: Yeah, I'm here to meet someone who understands me.
5: How so?
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4: Hi, I'm Tom.
5: 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Your profile on paranormaldate.com looked very interesting. So you really saw a UFO?
4: 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It was so intense, but not as intense as meeting you.
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7: 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I have tried every cream and ointment that you can imagine. It was pretty miserable. So I started taking the Conivora, and at this point, I don't want to ever be without it. I don't want to go back there again.
8: 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Then I took him into the vet to have him checked out, and there was no signs at all inside.
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3: And welcome back, George Norrie, along with Doug Elwell. His website is linked up at coasttocoastam.com. Doug, in your work with biblical text and studies, did you ever study the Lady of Fatima story from Portugal?
4: No, I've heard about that, but I haven't really studied because it's more of a Catholic concept, but the idea is interesting, and the ideas of the apparitions and the UFO-like appearances is very interesting. A lot of people have talked about that and queried whether or not it was a supernatural manifestation or some kind of alien encounter, but I can't say I have any expertise in it.
3: When a lot of people said they saw the sun come down, I immediately thought they were looking at a fiery-looking UFO. What do you think of that?
4: Could be. That's a good question. They, if UFOs were going to manifest themselves, they might want to appear in ways that the people who are watching them would understand. Or it might be they're tapping into their minds and just showing them what they want to see. It's a question of whether or not it was a real operation or aliens trying to fake something in order to manipulate people. It's a good question. The aliens and the fairy mythology are actually kind of similar. One wonders if a lot of the magic was actually technology.
3: Noah's Ark, they're doing some major investigations in sites where they think Noah's Ark might be. What do you think of that?
4: Noah's Ark, that's amazing. I was wondering why they took so long to actually get to that. It's been known for since forever. They've been actually showing some X-rays, or maybe it's groundstone, I'm not sure. They're actually seeing structures underneath the Earth. It was well known since Bible times that this was a place of pilgrimage, and people would go there and collect bits of wood and take back home as artifacts and relics. And so I think we may be able to find out soon whether or not the Noah's Ark actually exists and prove yet another story in the Bible.
3: I think it's a good story. I'm not sure about taking every animal, putting it on the ark, but I think he did have an ark, don't you?
4: Yeah, and it's important to note you don't have to put every animal type, just the root species. Like, for example, all dogs are descended of wolves, and so you only need a few pairs of wolves. Actually, seven of the, I think it was a couple of pairs of the unclean and seven of the clean kind. And so once they get the root species, they begin to differentiate over time. And, of course, with breeding, selective breeding of dogs, of wolves, we have the dogs we have today. They're all basically all wolves. They're just bred to have different sizes, shapes, and colors. And so you don't have to have every single species variation, just the root ones. I'm not sure if you would still fit all those on the ark, but it would be a heck of a lot easier.
3: Good point. How did you get involved in biblical studies, Doug?
4: Raised as a Christian, I've always found the Bible to be a fascinating book. The most interesting parts were the giants and things like that. Star of Bethlehem, of course, was interesting, but the giants were one of the most interesting ones because they were just kind of out of left field. And when you ask questions about where do we come from, why are we here, who are the angels and demons, and the giants passages, both in Genesis 6 and in the book of Enoch, answer a lot of questions. Basically, what they're saying is that some sort of higher being, whether an angel or alien or whatever it is, came down and interacted with mankind and created hybridized beings who were taller, stronger and smarter than everyone else. Irish mythology actually has those too. In fact, the Tuatha De Danann I mentioned, who emigrated from Central Asia, were a giant race. were in competition with another race, a Germanic giant race called the Fomorians, for battling over of ancient Ireland and other places. In fact, they're all descended from the same ancestors, Gog and Magog. But they were constantly fighting for control of over Europe and actually most of Central Asia. The giants actually emigrated originally from Central Asia and went all directions, mostly south. The Magogian ones went east and south, and the Gomerian ones, the descendants of Gog or Gomer, actually went west and formed what are now the Germans and some of the Turkish and Armenian peoples. And so then some of them went as far west as Ireland and fought for control of Ireland as well. They were called the Fomorians there, in my theory. And so you have different tribes of giants vying for control over the entire earth for thousands of years. But this is not part of our history. It seems like it's supposed to be mythology, but according to the Irish history, it was true. As you, these were actually descendants of people in the Bible. Now, the Magogians, those descendants of Magog, Magog is mentioned as the second son of Japheth, the son of Noah, in the Table of Nations in Genesis 10. But there's no other information given about him there. But see, the Irish annals have actually traced Magog's ancestry to a man named Gettle Glass, and onto him eventually the Irish peoples, the Milesians and the Tuatha De Danann, the Parthalonians. There were five different invaders that invaded Ireland over a period of time, all of which had their giants. It was really the royal lines that were the giants, and they also brought with them groups of average Homo sapiens to provide the day-to-day services. They actually, like it says in the Bible, they conquered and controlled these peoples, kind of turned them into the servants. And these genetic giant lines remained the royal classes over which still rule over various peoples to this day around the world.
3: Now, Goliath was a giant, but where do you think he came from?
4: Goliath was probably a Gomerian giant that came south. There were invasions of the sea peoples that came from Greece and also attacked both Canaan, modern-day Israel, and also Egypt. Egypt was plagued by these sea peoples who were invading all of the coastlines of the Levant along the Canaan, where Phoenicia, Israel, and Egypt, and probably other places. And there were all kinds of giants, and the Egyptians managed to repel them, but the Philistines, what were called, actually managed to hold some land down in what is now the Gaza Strip that is still there to this day. And some of them were giants who actually were upwards of 7, 8, 9 feet tall or taller. Goliath is one of them. Goliath is actually close to 9 feet tall, as they say. And he had a spear like a weaver's bee, which was huge. Much, much larger than everyone else, and no one had a real chance. He also had what was called advanced weaponry, which we're not sure what that was. He might have had a steel sword or a very advanced bronze one. And again, in battle, the giants could not be defeated, almost impossible. King David was able to do so with the strength of with God, but otherwise he would have certainly lost. The giants were well known for rampaging all over that region. They would routinely attack Babylon and the ancient Hittites and all these other peoples. The Gomerians were known for attacking and sacking all these cities. They kind of lived by the sword and just stole what they wanted. The Magogians were like that too. They're a little more civilized, but they also did that sort of thing. The Magogian peoples actually, some people believe, intermarried with the tribe of Dan, the Tuatha De Danann, that is. That's where they got their name. The Israelite tribe of Dan actually disappeared sometime during the biblical period, mentioned in the Bible. Some believe they intermarried with this giant race and actually moved into Greece, where they became known as the Danaan Greeks. And from there, they gradually moved kind of west from Greece to Italy, Spain, and eventually on to Ireland, where they ended up staying there. Ireland being a more open country, less contested. But it also explains why there's Celtic peoples in Greece, Italy, France, and, you know, everywhere in between, because they were constantly moving west because of the expansion of various countries, civilizations requiring they pay taxes. The Tuatha De Danann apparently left Central Asia because of the taxation was so high. And so it's, you know, it's still a problem even today. But they spread all over the world, trying to find a place to live free. And Ireland was the last place they found beyond, you know, the Great Sea, which was difficult to travel, the Great Sea being the Atlantic. And so for a while, Ireland was kind of the melting pot of Europe, where people who wanted to live freely would go there. And it was like the a miniature version of what the United States would eventually become. And that's where we get all these great stories of adventurous giants, because all the most aggressive, most interesting people ended up in Ireland.
3: What did Hollywood do, Doug, to the leprechauns? Did it exploit it?
4: The leprechauns, I was reading up the leprechaun section I wrote in Mysterious World Ireland, and there was a kind of evil leprechaun called the Fear Darrig, which did exactly what the leprechaun from the movies did. Instead of being nice and fun to hang out around with, maybe a little capricious, he'd actually run around and cause chaos and purposely hurt people, maybe even kill them. And, you know, God help you if you steal their gold, they will come after you. That part is true as part of the legends anyway. And so they took that idea of the leprechaun and the danger aspect and the greedy aspect and the magical gold, which is kind of part of their magic, that they'll go after it and do whatever it takes to get it back. That part is actually right from the mythology, so it's correct. One could quibble it was kind of demeaning to Irish mythology, but it's actually, if you look at the myth of the leprechauns, it's actually not that far off from the kind of behavior you see from them, particularly the Fear Darrig, which were awful people.
3: Do you remember a photograph of a little girl with fairies dancing around her? It was called the Cottingley Fairies.
4: I do. Those are actually fakes, but they were very good fakes for the time and very difficult to tell. Looking back, and they actually did a decent job, even by modern standards, even though it's obviously fake. But if you don't take a careful look at it, you just glance at it, you could probably be fooled by it. And nowadays we're so used to fakes, and of course the AI fakes you can make are so good, it's impossible to tell almost. I've been able to figure out AI stuff. Just has a kind of a look to it, you can tell. But
3: in studying
4: one of many fakes,
3: Doug, in studying the Bible and the Old Testament, what do you think of Revelation?
4: The book of Revelation, we might be beginning to see some of these things take place. I've been actually looking. One of the things I came upon when I wrote my book on Planet X was the possibility that parts of the book of Revelation are actually talking about Planet X in a very cryptic way. There's a mention in the Bible, I think it's Revelation 3, 2 and 3, there's talk about various things that Jesus was talking about with his second coming and what to look for. And as mentioned, Jesus says, one of the gifts, rewards that they'll give to them if they're faithful to him to the end is that, I'll give to you the morning star. And another time he says, let them sit with me on my throne. The morning star might actually be a reference to Planet X. And it's interesting that if you look at the text right after the reference to the morning star, you actually have at Revelation 4 where it mentions the throne. And the throne, when I was studying to look for references to Planet X in the book of Revelation, I know that the reference to the throne of God in Revelation 4 sounded remarkably similar to the theophany of Marduk in the Nume Elish. And one of the keys was is that there was actually around Marduk when he attacked Tiamat, he had these 11 great winds around him in a set of four and an additional set of seven. And if you look at the throne in heaven in Revelation 4, it actually says that there are four living creatures and another seven flaming lampstands, another group of four and another group of seven. It's possible that they were looking at the same planet from different perspectives. Planet X may have 11 large satellites in two groups, one of four and one of seven. And that might be what Planet X actually looks. But looking at it from the monotheistic perspective, they had a different way of seeing it. Whereas the Babylonians saw this planet with these moons and satellites around it differently as kind of weapons. But there's other reasons to think that it might be the same thing. This throne might be a description of the appearance of Planet X when Jesus is returning, and this is his sign. When you see this sign, this means Jesus is returning, and so that throne, quote-unquote, is actually the sign of the Son of Man, without them actually saying it. They are maybe actually describing Planet X here in Revelation.

0: It is dramatic, indeed. Do you think there's any possibility that Jesus might have been an extraterrestrial?
1: Jesus was a spirit who came from heaven and came down to earth. Was born into a baby who was given, had a distinct lineage from the tribe of Judah, that is what we call the Jews today. Judah was the son, one of the sons of Israel. And it was said, prophecy, that the king, the Messiah, would be a line descendant of David. And Mary was actually a descendant of David. So we know that he is not an alien per se. That said, it's possible that angels may have done some work on her reproductive system to make sure that everything went smoothly. And it's a question of how, whether or not God added genetics to the egg to make it perfect or a certain kind of person, how he handled that part of it. It's possible angels may have ministered in the birth of Jesus. It's not clear, but angels would be like holy angels versus actually like gray aliens, which would have nothing to do with this process because they're generally not very nice and could be construed as evil. So in my opinion, he's not an alien per se, but a special person who was created by God for a special purpose.
0: Doug, where do people get your books?
1: You get the books from Amazon.com. 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
1: Mostly clear skies once again overnight tonight with lows in the mid-40s. For later today, sunny but breezy. Highs will be in the mid-60s. And then for the upcoming weekend, looks like a mix. Sunshine for Saturday. Highs will be around 70. And then rain comes in for Sunday. Highs in the upper 60s.
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1: From ABC News, I'm Stephanie Officer. An impassioned New York City Mayor Zohran Mamdani called for ICE to leave his city after a man was shot during what the Department of Homeland Security calls a targeted operation in the Marble Hill neighborhood. The suspect was taken to the hospital with gunshot wounds. Mamdani says his five-year-old son was in the back seat of the car when ICE agents shot through the windshield. Police Commissioner Jessica Tisch says city cameras caught him parking when plainclothes agents approached with guns drawn. Mamdani.
2: New York City will not stand by while ICE agents shoot New Yorkers. And we will not back down from the demand that so many, including myself, have put forward time and again. This is an agency that must be abolished.
1: A man with a gun fatally shot by a security officer at the federal courthouse in Nashville. Police say the man's motive is under investigation. ABC's Pierre Thomas.
3: Shots ringing out in downtown Nashville after police say an armed man attempted to open fire inside the federal courthouse. Authorities say the man in his 40s entered through the courthouse front door around 9:30, approached security, and pulled out a pistol trying to fire it, but it jammed. They say the man then pulled out a knife and attempted to attack a U.S. Marshal security officer, who opened fire, fatally wounding the suspect.
4: Pierre Thomas, ABC News, Washington.
1: The NFL is joining New Jersey in asking the Supreme Court to allow regulation of prediction markets like Kalshi and Polymarket. Critics call them illegal sports betting operations. The companies are pushing back on that. The league reported Thursday $1.8 billion in trades on the first Sunday of the season were related to football. ESPN's David Purdom.
5: Having the NFL on board expressing interest in the Supreme Court looking at who is supposed to regulate prediction market. Is this supposed to be the federal government? Is it the state gaming regulators? Having the NFL weigh in on that certainly can't hurt.
1: ESPN is the parent company of ABC News. 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
1: Arizona Democratic congressional candidate Bernadette Green Placentia says she was sexually assaulted while trying to fix campaign signs in August. Green Placentia told ABC News she decided to publicly come forward after a campaign stop with seniors.
11: And it just, you know, crossed my mind at that point, like, wow, I'm kind of being a hypocrite because I'm saying I'm going to fight for Arizonans, I'm going to fight for these folks, but I'm not fighting for women who've been victims of sexual assault.
1: The suspects are still at large. If you're in the market to buy a home, mortgage rates could throw a monkey wrench into your budget.
12: The sagging housing market receiving another blow, with mortgage rates climbing for the seventh straight week. The average 30-year fixed rate for a home loan now stands at 7.4%, up from 7.28% last week, according to mortgage buyer Freddie Mac. That's the highest level in nearly 3 years. Mortgage rates typically respond to other economic factors, including interest rates and inflationary pressures due to the war. The higher mortgages can raise monthly premiums and sideline potential home buyers. Michelle Franzen, ABC News.
1: Pioneering software engineer Margaret Hamilton has died at age 90. Her code helped guide the Apollo 11 crew safely to the moon. Hamilton led a team that developed the spacecraft's onboard software and then designed a system that prevented a computer overload from aborting the mission. She also was awarded the Presidential Medal of Freedom in 2016. I'm Stephanie Officer, ABC News.
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3: Mostly clear skies once again overnight tonight with lows in the mid-40s. For later today, sunny but breezy. Highs will be in the mid-60s. And then for the upcoming weekend, looks like a mix. Sunshine for Saturday. Highs will be around 70. And then rain comes in for Sunday. Highs in the upper 60s.
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1: And welcome back, George Norrie, along with Doug Elwell, as we talk about the mysterious world. Ireland is one of them. How'd you key in on Ireland, Doug?
6: The Ireland was an opportunity I had with a travel writer who wanted to do the travel portion of Ireland, Mysterious World Ireland. I wanted to write about ancient history and ancient mysteries, and he wanted to talk about his journeys throughout Ireland. And we actually had a pretty good match together, because together I was able to write about the ancient history and more modern history, which included actually the Christian saints like St. Patrick and St. Brendan. And I learned about them. It was a great learning opportunity to learn about not only Irish history, but also histories of the saints, which I found interesting. And the amazing adventures like St. Patrick and his battle with this dragon-like creature and various monsters, and Crom Cruach destroying that idol. And you have St. Brent the Navigator, who apparently traveled to the Americas, North America, hundreds of years before Columbus, potentially, and all kinds of other very interesting stories of the lives of the saints and how they spread Christianity and broke the idols and the political and financial oppression that came with them.
1: Would you say Ireland is mired in all kinds of mystical things?
6: It's always been that way. The Celts are very mystical thinkers. I felt a kinship with them when I was reading their stories, a very similar way of thinking. one of the reasons I liked reading the stuff because I found a kindred spirit in the Celts and the Irish, particularly the Christian monks. It was a blend of mythology, but also Christian thoughts. And Christianity really took hold in Ireland because of all the wonderful stories. The Celts love a good story, and the Bible is full of really good stories. And even some of their Irish history overlaps with that of the Exodus, for example. The ancient annals of Ireland, the Book of Invasions, talks about there was a period of time when the Milesians, the last of the five major peoples to invade Ireland from Central Asia, actually spent some time with Moses and the Israelites in Egypt. And they had a shared history there. And there were some of the multitude who actually left Egypt during the Exodus, or so they said. It's possible that was just a completely fabricated story, but it's very interesting. And it's the kind of stuff you never hear about unless you check in these secondary, obscure texts that you typically don't encounter when you're doing theological training. But that is part of the ancient Western Christian tradition, and a very important one. In fact, if not for the Christian monks working on these tiny monasteries off the southwestern coast of Ireland, one of which was actually featured in the newer Star Wars films, is The Last Jedi. That's where Luke was hanging out, as one of the monasteries there off of the southwest of Ireland. In those monasteries, there were little beehive huts they had there. They actually had written down all the books that were available in Europe and kept copies there, including very important Christian books that were key to Christian theology. And when the barbarian invasions basically destroyed Christianity in continental Europe, to burn all the books, destroyed everything, if not for the copies that the Christian monks had kept in these tiny monasteries and these tiny islands off the southwest of Ireland, Christianity as we know it would not exist anymore, at least not the earlier periods. So the Irish monks, there is actually a book called How the Irish Saved Civilization, and that title is actually true.
1: Let's go to the phones. They're lining up for you. East of the Rockies, Walter's with us, truck driving in the state of Pennsylvania. Hey, Walt, go ahead.
7: Hi, George. Hey, how are you doing this evening?
1: Good.
7: Good. Doug, I got a couple of questions. One is, what does St. Patrick represent in Ireland, and why we celebrate St. Patrick's Day every year in March? And two is, what about the four-leaf clover, and why is it being, you know, refined? It brings you good luck.
6: St. Patrick's, I'm not sure what the four-leaf clover is. It's probably just that it's so unusual to find a four-leaf that it's considered to be lucky to find it. And that, in the Celtic mindset, if you find something unusual, it's the fairies, the gods have blessed it, and so it'll bring you good luck, too. You have to, in order to understand those kinds of questions, you have to think like, and that kind of mindset, why is there a four-leaf clover? This must be special, must be a blessing. I'll take that blessing with me, and I'll be blessed, too. So that's mostly those things work like that. St. Patrick was an interesting story, too, that he actually was born in England, I think in southwestern area in Cumbria. He actually was abducted by Nial the Nine Hostages, a powerful king of Ireland, and held as a slave for a number of years until he finally managed to escape, made it back to England. He then was picked up by another Christian monk while he was there in Ireland. I think he was witnessed to by a Christian monk there, or maybe back in England, I forget exactly. He ended up going into ministry and was ordained to spread Christianity to Ireland. And it was very interesting because he actually met up with the Druids and some other very interesting people. And the Druids had, according to the mythology or the story about Patrick, which might be part of the mythical, is that the Druids had the ability to fly around, but he was able to bring them down by praying, and one of the Druids who was flying around came crashing to the ground, and with him all this credibility. I mentioned earlier that in the north, in what is now Ulster, there was a huge idol to Crom Cruach, which was this bloodthirsty god whom people had to sacrifice their children to in order to propitiate him. Patrick just went in and smashed it with his staff, and seeing that this was impossible thing was done by this Christian man, realized that his God must be greater, and therefore they should stop worshiping Crom Cruach and worship his God too. And that's how Christianity came to the north as well. And there's all kinds of stories about Patrick, how he defeated all these people. and creatures. And there's this, a story about something called the Piast, which is a cognate baby George to the mysterious Piazza bird near St. Louis.
1: Alton, Illinois.
6: That's right. It's very similar. It's like a dragon, a red dragon with a human face, and he basically drove it out of Ireland. Maybe it went west to North America to hide there. I don't know. But the Piast is very similar to the Piazza in the description of it, too. It's all based on the word for beast in Gaelic and also Scottish, so the Piast. And so the Piazza creature may have its roots in actually ancient Ireland and Scotland. And it's possible that it might actually mark, I assume the possibility, based on Revelation 12, that it might actually mark the crossing point where the remnants in the end times will cross across the Mississippi to escape persecution in the end times. The Mississippi is known for its earthquakes because of the New Madrid Fault. And so Revelation talks about the earth swallowing up the waters and so that the remnant can pass over that. I consider the possibility that since the dragon was following the remnant at that time, that they put a sign of the dragon, the Piazza, at the place where they're supposed to cross, which, by the way, I've actually seen that. It's just north of an actual bridge across the Mississippi, so that might have a biblical significance.
1: And there was a story about an Indian chief that arrowed a Piazza bird, and they've got a painting of it on the bluffs of the Alton off the Mississippi.
6: Yeah, it's interesting. And if you look at the actual shape of the Piazza creature, if you just look at it in outline, it looks remarkably like the United States, actually, in its current form, in the shape of it. One wonders if they hadn't planned the United States as is hundreds of years or even thousands of years ago.
1: Good point. And you're familiar with the song, I'm Looking Over a Four-Leaf Clover?
6: I've heard it. Everyone's heard that one.
1: Old classic.
6: Yeah, the four-leaf clover is part of the Irish mythology, which is more popular, but it's still very interesting.
1: First-time caller Timothy's with us in Jacksonville, North Carolina. Hey, Tim, go ahead.
8: Hello, George and Ray. I was wondering if your guest could answer a question, if he'd ever heard of a document called the Declaration of Arbroath, sometimes known as the Scottish Declaration of Independence, that was written up in 1320 by King Robert I, Robert the Bruce, and his knights.
6: No, I have not heard of that. That sounds interesting, though.
8: It is very interesting because it reveals a lot of information. That document that they have

0: fix their names to. It was going to be sent to Pope John the 22nd. And in that document, they reveal that they are the descendants. It says the descendants of specifically the tribes of Judah and Dan, the tribe of Judah and the tribe of Dan, and that their ancestors were the Milesians, and that they can trace their lineage back to the Hebrew Israelites that left Egypt at the Exodus.
1: Okay, so those are the Milesians, yeah. Yeah, that would make sense according to the Irish annals. It might be the roots of the concept. And, do they have the Stone of Scone there still, or is that somewhere else?
0: Yeah, the Stone of Scone. Well, see, that Stone of Scone was originally founded and discovered by Jacob Israel, who slept on the stone as he was fleeing from his brother Esau.
1: Oh, that's that stone. Okay, that's right. Okay,
0: yeah,
1: I remember now.
0: Exactly. And
1: that stone, wasn't it placed under the throne or something?
0: Yeah, it became, it actually traveled. See, the prophet Jeremiah, right after the final Babylonian siege of King Nebuchadnezzar upon Jerusalem, he escaped with that stone and some of the title documents to Palestine with King Zedekiah's daughters, Tamar Tifai and Scota. Yeah. And Scota is where we get the word Scotland from. And,
1: that's right.
0: And Tifai was to marry. She was of the Perez line of Judah, and she married into the Zerah line of Judah, which was King Equidiah the Harriman. And he went. They met in Ireland, and they met in Spain, and then they went to Ireland. And Spain, the word Iberian means is the Greek form of the word Hebrew, the land of the Hebrews. Iberia.
2: Okay. And Timothy, wasn't the character of Robert the Bruce in Braveheart with Mel Gibson?
0: Well, that was William Wallace, but they knew one another.
1: They were contemporary, probably.
0: Yeah.
1: Same
0: time. Because William Wallace believed this also, because he knew about the Declaration of Arbroath. And,
2: right, but the king there was Robert the Bruce. I remember them saying that.
0: Right. The king was Robert the Bruce. He was the first king of Scotland. He was the first Robert named as king of Scotland, Robert the First, which was Robert the Bruce.
1: With Queen Tara, was she part of the pharaonic household of Tut, or is that a different person? Was Queen Tara part of the pharaonic household of King Tut? Or is that somebody else?
0: They did go down into Egypt before leaving. See, the prophet Jeremiah with his personal scribe Baruch and Tamar Tifai and Scota went with Jeremiah to Egypt, and they stayed at a place called Tapanes, which is right outside of Cairo. And there was a fortress there where they stayed before they left aboard a Danite Phoenician ship, because the tribe of Dan was the pioneering tribe of Israel. And they left in a Danite Phoenician ship across the Mediterranean and went into Spain. And she met King Equidiah the Harriman, who was of the Zerah line of Judah. She was of the Perez line of Judah. And that they were to intermarry and heal the breach of Genesis chapter 38.
2: Okay. How did you learn all this stuff, Tim?
0: Well, I'm just I do a lot of studying in ancient biblical history, and as a hobby, but I've done a lot of research.
2: Good job, my friend. Good job. He's pretty good there, Doug, huh?
1: Yeah, he's right about the connection between Egypt and Ireland and Scotland. Queen T was actually originally from Egypt and may have been Israelites. And Jeremiah was said to have accompanied her to Ireland, maybe to hide or maybe to start a new royal line there.
2: Next up, let's go to Ruth in Maryland. Hey, Ruthie, go ahead.
3: Oh, hi, George and Doug. Thank you so much for taking my call. And I actually had two questions, but I'd just stick with one because I like to have consideration for the other callers. But Doug, I wanted to ask a question about the Druids and the famous expression that so many people say. I hear it all the time, although I can say that I have never in my life said that expression, knock on wood. People say it all the time. And I had read years ago, actually in a kid's school report, that it comes from the Druids, and they believed that if they boasted or bragged, they would be punished by the gods, so that they had to either touch or tap a tree to apologize to the gods. God, oh. With a small g. So okay. Could you comment on that, please? Thank you.
1: Yeah, the Celtic mindset was that you had to make amends for every sin. You had to worry about the wrath of the gods. Sometimes the gods and the fairies were not clearly defined, and so possibly knocking on wood was a knock to the fairy folk and the underworld, which is attached to those trees, to note to them, sorry about that. It's a way of saying you're sorry. That's paying amends for the insult. It is said that you do not want to insult the fairy world because they'll come after you. And so you have to be very respectful of them. We're even told, even in modern times, to refer to them not as the fairy folk, but as the gentry, are those nice people. Otherwise, they'll take offense and they may come after you. And they're not very forgiving. And so that kind of want to reconcile yourself with the spirit world has always been around since the beginning and remains pretty healthy in Irish culture even to this day.
2: Doug, what is the myth of leprechauns? That if you deal with a leprechaun, you do something?
1: You have to, you definitely don't want to steal their gold. And if you want to be nice to them, they'll actually hang around. If you're nice to them, they'll help you out. The classic fairy shoemaker leprechaun will actually mend your shoes and clean up things. If you're nice to them, they'll be nice to you. If you're mean to them, they'll be mean to you. It's just like they're there, almost like to keep an eye on you, to keep you in line. And make sure that you're a good person, and they'll punish you if you're not. It's a very interesting idea how the spirit world kind of reacts with mankind in unexpected and subtle ways, and this is one of them where they will actually help you out if you are nice to them. And so that's part of the mythology. It's one of the more interesting ones.
2: What were the leprechauns? Were they spirits or something else?
1: They were intermediaries between men. They were hybrids of regular men and fairies. What the fairies would do is they'd abduct children or young adults, intermarry with them. They might abduct children and raise them to age when they can intermarry with them. And then if they have babies that are attractive, they'll keep them. If not, the ones that are not attractive, you look more like human, so they'll send back up to the upper world. And then they'll actually just end up being vagrants because they have no home. And so you have these people living out, short people living out in the middle of the wilderness with grubby clothes and everything. And that's where that mythology came from. To explain the way these people like to live out in the wilderness, they're in between the spirit worlds and the physical. They're leprechauns. And so that's how they tell people that's what these things are. Because that's kind of like mythology. Mythology will often come up with unusual descriptions of why things are, and that's a classic example of one of them.
2: We'll come back in a moment with Doug Elwell and take final calls and wrap things up in just a moment on Coast to Coast AM.
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1: ABC News, I'm Stephanie Officer. Hundreds of protesters filling the streets of New York City's Marble Hill neighborhood where federal immigration authorities shot someone during an ICE operation Thursday afternoon. In a statement, DHS says ICE officers did confirm shooting someone in the country illegally in a targeted enforcement operation. Late Thursday night, Mayor Zoran Mamdani was curt when he said he demanded President Trump release the 28-year-old man from ICE custody. Mamdani says the effort was unsuccessful.
2: School had just gotten out. The street was crowded with families and children. When ICE agents opened fire, a five-year-old child was in the back seat of the car. Thank God that child is physically unharmed.
1: Mamdani says ICE has taken the man away. 4,000 registered nurses at Boston's Brigham and Women's Hospital have voted to strike October 14th if a new tentative labor agreement is not reached by then. This is ABC.
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2: And welcome back, George Norrie. You're back with our final segment with Doug Elwald. Doug, you've done some research into the Sphinx. What did you uncover?
3: Well, the Sphinx, the most interesting part of the Sphinx is the Hall of Records underneath it. And there's also probably all kinds of tunnels and passageways and rooms underneath the Giza Plateau. There's actually much more underneath the plateau than there is on top of it. In fact, it's probably going to be a subject of some search in the future, particularly since scans have shown that look like technology under the Khufu Pyramid. And we've seen that recently. But underneath the Sphinx, the most important part is this Hall of Records. I've come up with a theory that the Hall of Records just contains one or more sapphire stones or lens shapes. And it's an ancient technology using sapphire crystal to embed data in a permanent way, like a CD-ROM, except much thicker. And those stones will be are underneath the Sphinx right now, if they haven't already been recovered, which they might have. And they contain all knowledge of the world before the flood and basically all technology and everything. I've had the theory that it's actually related to the Tree of Knowledge in the Garden of Eden. It may have other identities, but in the world before the flood, they achieved a relatively high degree of technological understanding, similar to our own. And all that knowledge was wiped out except for a little bits here and there, like this sapphire stone. In Jewish mythology and in the Bible, actually, there is talk about a shining stone called the Tzohar, which contains all knowledge also. It was brought from the world before the flood by Noah on the ark, and it may have passed on to Abraham and others who kept it a secret until this day. My theory is that Tzohar and other stones like it are buried underneath the Sphinx and this Hall of Records. And this record is literally a record-shaped disk. It's the technology that exists today. It's called an optical hard drive. Basically, you can use a laser to read to a spinning disk made of sapphire or any kind of transparent crystal. It's basically the same material as a CD-ROM. CD-ROMs actually have aluminum oxide in their surface, which you can use a laser to write data to. This is the same technology, but it's three-dimensional too, so it has a lot more data storage. And there's a reason to believe that this technology existed in the world before the flood and is yet to be discovered. And when it is, our understanding of the Bible and of technology in general and humankind's history and destiny is going to be revolutionary way. Like, we're going to learn a lot, and it's going to be a dramatic improvement in our understanding of who we are and why we're here.
2: I love that. Let's go to the calls. Keith in Dallas, Texas, to get us started. Hi, Keith.
4: And thank you, George. And so my question for the guest tonight, it's concerning in the book of Revelations, there's a reference to 42 months, assuming, you know, the translation that people in the Western world read in English today from ancient Greek is correct, if it is 42 months. My theory, or at least the theory that I think other people out there have, is that could this relate to a planet X or some type of a large object that comes through the solar system at certain intervals every so often, every so many thousands of years. And it is something that these ancients knew about and passed knowledge down about in past millennium. And they knew that it would take 42 months for this large object, let's say it's planet X, to do a U around the sun, whether it's coming perpendicular or coming however it's coming. And, of course, the gravitational effect of that would wreak havoc on the inner

0: solar system if it got close enough, probably stir up asteroids in the belt. So what do you think about this theory? Could that be what the 42 months is about? Do you have any thoughts on that? A large Planet X type of a situation. And George, I apologize. I did not catch the program last night with Marshall Masters talking about the Nibiru subject. But hopefully we can get his opinion as well. So thank you.
1: Yeah, the 42 months, that's a good question. When studying the Planet X theory, I wondered if it did have something to do with God's prophetic time clock. Now, the last 7 years of the tribulation period is defined by Daniel, the prophet. There was a 490 years of punishment for Israel for their sins, which was accomplished between the time that the Persians released the Israelites from captivity to the time of the cutting off the Messiah, which happened around 33 A.D. And so they say that that timing is approximately 483 years out of the 490, and the remaining seven have yet to be fulfilled in that punishment decreed. It might be that Planet X might come into the solar system for 42 months or 7 years. It's a good question. You can actually calculate it if you know that the speed is moving and you know that the length of its orbit, it has a highly elliptical orbit. You can calculate not only how long it takes to orbit, roughly 2,000 years, but also more to your question, how long does it stay in the inner solar system? I think I calculated it like 40 or 50 years, maybe 30 years, to correspond with Jesus's time of ministry. It's possible, it doesn't say, but it's possible that Planet X remained visible, the star of Bethlehem remained visible that entire time that Jesus was on Earth. And right about the time it was leaving the solar system, Jesus got up in a cloud, probably one of the Merkava craft, you know, camouflaged by a cloud, and went back to the planet he came from, at least the planet his spirit came from. And so it's possible that some of these biblical numbers will be explained by the orbital period and various characteristics of Planet X's moving through the heavens. So I think you're right on track there. It's an interesting idea. 42 months, it'll be in the inner solar system for a couple of decades probably, because it moves pretty quickly, but not that quickly. And the inner solar system is pretty big, and it would take it a while to make it through there.
2: Our ancients knew about so much in the past, did they not, Doug?
1: They knew a lot about Planet X and things of that nature because they could see it. And they had passed on their traditions over thousands of years. The Sumerians had actually met with God, it would appear. And he gave them knowledge and, you know, caught up to, told them things about how the Earth was created and the solar system. That's the only way that a New Age could be so accurate. It actually is really accurate. The number of actual planets in the solar system, how they interacted, their relative characteristics, it works. Even the stele I mentioned with a picture of a godlike creature, a godlike person, Shamash, I think it was, the sun god, had what appeared to be have a Sohar-like stone in front of him, which was a picture of Planet X on it, it looks like, because there's a picture of a stone with a picture of Nibiru on it. You can tell it's that particular planet. And so, and it also has, you've probably heard of this solar system kind of glyph on it where it shows the central sun and 10 planets around it. People like my Kaiser don't believe that's the case, but I actually do. And I think that it was actually a depiction of our solar system, including Planet X, which was on the kind of on the outside of the rest of the planets. And so God came down, reviewed the facts with the Sumerians, which had come down from Noah, and another 2,000 years of relative peace and plenty with the knowledge of God in place. And the Sumerians, with that knowledge, survived another 2,000 years. And in fact, one of the proofs for that concept or the data points is that the most important symbol in the Sumerian logography, that is their, you know, kind of hieroglyphic alphabet, is the symbol of the star, the An, or also known as the Dingir. It's an eight-rayed star, which means both heaven, star, or planet, and God. And so this one symbol means God, planet, and heaven. God and his planet in heaven was at the center of the Sumerian cosmology from the beginning, 6,000 years ago. And to this day, the eight-rayed star, I suspect, represents that same planet coming back every year. Symbolized, most recent symbol is the Star of Bethlehem, which is routinely which rate is the same A-grade star as the Sumerians had used. And we knew we were looking at Planet X. Every time we go to a Christmas play, we're looking at Planet X without even knowing it.
2: I love that. Let's go to first-time caller Tharmas in Georgia, truck driving. Hi, Tharmas.
3: Hey, George. Hey, Doug.
1: Look,
3: great topic tonight. I love these types of discussions. I just wanted to chime in on Jesus being E.T. and kind of the genealogy because of the research that I've done, looking at the genealogies in both Matthew and Luke's account. Both of those accounts link back to Joseph being from the house and lineage of David and not Mary, simply with Mary actually being the cousin of Elizabeth, who's a descendant of the daughters of Aaron. So when we look at when Jesus asked his disciples, who do the people say that he was? And their reply was, some said that he was Elijah or one of the prophets. And then he asked Peter, well, who do you guys say that I am? And Peter responds with, thou art the Christ, the Son of the living God. And he blessed Peter and said, you're blessed because flesh and blood have not revealed that to you, but my Father, which is in heaven. So his disciples understood that according to the Spirit, yes, he was the first begotten of the Father, but according to the flesh, he was the descendant of Joseph. So that was my comment. And when you go into the book of Eusebius, the history of the church fathers, it resolves the discrepancies of the two genealogies where Matthew's account is through King Solomon and Luke is through David's son, Nathan. But when you understand the Hebrew law of where a brother who died childless, the other brother would have to marry that widow and bring forth a child, a son, that would be biologically his, but according to record, it would belong to the deceased brother. And that's my comment. What say you? Thank you.
2: Thank you,
1: Tharmas. I thought about the idea, and this is theologically tricky, so I'll be careful here, but it's possible that in order to bypass the problem with Mary being a virgin yet giving birth to a child and be the child being related to Joseph somehow, because he's Joseph's genealogy, not Mary's, actually, you're right. And the way you can do that is if the angels took sperm and egg from both of these two and mixed them up in their divine laboratory, added in some whatever special genetics that are necessary for Jesus to be born as the Christ, and re-implanted it in Mary, that would explain the angelic visitation. You could get past the virgin problem because you never had intercourse. But the child is also genetically that of Joseph and of Mary and of Jesus, of whatever other modifications God might have made. And so you can get around with that. It's theologically tricky, not technically heretical, but it's something you want to be careful about. And I just want to present that as a possible theory, that you could get around that by doing it that way. And in that sense, Cain, who is kind of a similar situation, where similar things are probably done between Adam and Eve and the serpents. This is kind of a reversal of that process, an undoing of the Adam and the corruption of the seed. This line has been purified, and it's no longer corrupt. And unlike the first Adam, this Jesus, is a kind of a reset of the first Adam, a perfect version of the imperfect Adam.
2: Let's go to Mike in Fairbanks, Alaska. Go for it, Michael.
4: Good morning there, Mr. Norrie and Mr. Rule. Thanks for taking my call. Hey, Doug, I'm going to make a comment here and then make it fast, and I'll take your answer off air here. I believe that Hebrew manuscripts describe that the mankind was made on the sixth day. Jesus, God rested on the seventh, and then created Adam and Eve on the eighth. It's virtually impossible for Adam and Eve to have created all the different races. It doesn't make sense. But I believe also that Noah's flood, a lot of the passengers were pregnant and also carried not all the population, but different tribes. I mean, if there was 12 tribes from Israel and there was 8 passengers, that doesn't make sense right there. But I also believe in the first Earth Age that dinosaurs were sent to eliminate the Nephilim. That didn't happen. And I believe that the giant trees that were wiped out, 1,000-foot trees, the giants rode on them during the flood and outlasted the flood. And they were part of the second influx. And I was just thinking, what do you think about that? Also, the eight-sided pyramid Gaza with the coiled tubes under it, is it possible that was Nimrod's rocket or a gun to attack heaven? And I'll thank you for your time, gentlemen.
1: You get those are really interesting questions. I'll answer the pyramid one first. The pyramid is almost certainly a defense system against incoming asteroids. I'll leave it at that. And it's also the Khafre pyramid. It's the Khafre pyramid, not the Khufu one. Also, regarding, I forget the first one. Those are interesting questions. Adam and Eve in the day age problem. I believe that the planet X orbit is the measure of the solar of the day mentioned in Genesis. It's not a solar day, which is impossible because the sun had not yet been created when these days were starting. So you can't have a solar day because there was no sun yet, not for a couple of days. So something else must be in mind there. I'm suggesting that orbit of planet X is a much better measure. If God is using us as a divine platform for operating in the solar system, he could go in and plant the plants, let them grow for 2,000 years, come back, bring down the herbivores and carnivores, and wait another 2,000 years for those to grow, and then come back and plant man, so then give them 2,000 years to grow. 2,000 years is a long time, plenty of time for plants and animals to grow, particularly if they're planted strategically all around the world.
2: Fascinating discussion, Doug. Thank you, and come on back again. Doug Elwell, his website is linked up at coasttocoastam.com. For Dane Galante, Tom Danheiser, Sue Trikas, Lex Lonehood, Sean Latasur, Alec Fernandez, Tim Banal, Mary Berry, George Knapp, Richard Serrett, and Connie Willis, I'm George Norrie, somewhere out there on Coast to Coast AM. We'll see you on our next edition. Until then, be safe, everyone.

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1: Mostly clear skies once again overnight tonight with lows in the mid-40s. For later today, sunny but breezy. Highs will be in the mid-60s. And then for the upcoming weekend, looks like a mix. Sunshine for Saturday. Highs will be around 70. And then rain comes in for Sunday. Highs in the upper 60s.
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1: From ABC News, I'm Sherry Preston. Outrage in New York City last night after federal immigration agents shot a man in a vehicle with a 5-year-old child inside. ICE claims it was part of a targeted enforcement

0: not back down from the demand that so many, including myself, have put forward time and again. This is an agency that must be abolished.
1: The child was later reunited with family. The wounded man remains in immigration custody. Hurricane Isaias has now strengthened to a Category 2 storm, headed for a likely landfall off the Gulf Coast later this evening, bringing high winds, intense rain, and flash flooding concerns to the region. ABC's Lee Goldberg is currently tracking the storm's path.
2: It does weaken a little bit, but still a dangerous hurricane going into the Florida Panhandle late this evening, somewhere near Pensacola, maybe over to Destin, Florida. We'll watch that. Hurricane warnings along the coast. Watches go well inland. A storm surge of 5 to 7 feet. Then you're looking at a half a foot of rain along the track and heavy rains into the Carolinas, eating it into the Northeast by the end of the weekend.
1: All along the coastline, officials are urging people to prepare and take the storm seriously. Clay Hobbs is volunteering with local emergency crews in Pensacola.
3: They need to heed those evacuation orders now. Help is not going to be able to come to them once the sustained winds reach 40 miles an hour.
1: They survived almost a year at sea, but now the sailors aboard the USS Abraham Lincoln have finally reached U.S. soil in Coronado, California. They got thunderous applause from hundreds, including friends and family who have been waiting months to welcome them back. You're listening to ABC News.
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1: The NFL is joining the state of New Jersey in pushing for regulation of the prediction markets like Kalshi and Polymarket. ESPN reporter David Purdom breaks down the NFL's involvement.
6: What is very worried about is that there are not the proper oversight being installed in prediction markets ecosystem where player props and betting on lead games and things like odds to win the Super Bowl, they just aren't getting the oversight that the league would like to see.
1: An investigation is underway into a bizarre shooting at the federal courthouse in Nashville, where an armed man tried to fire on security. ABC's Pierre Thomas has the details.
7: Shots ringing out in downtown Nashville after police say an armed man attempted to open fire inside the federal courthouse. Authorities say the man in his 40s entered through the courthouse front door around 9:30, approached security, and pulled out a pistol trying to fire it. But it jammed. They say the man then pulled out a knife and attempted to attack a U.S. Marshal security officer who opened fire, fatally wounding the suspect.
8: Pierre Thomas, ABC News, Washington.
1: A new report out from the National Oceanic and Atmospheric Administration shows we just experienced our warmest September on record with above average temperatures recorded in 43 states, with 8 of those states recording record averages. The only state that reported cooler than expected temperatures was Oregon. Sherry Preston, ABC News.
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0: Today, breezy with plenty of sunshine. The 5-degree guarantee, 67. Tonight, mostly clear with patchy fog. Low 40. Saturday, a mix of sun and clouds. High 69. And for Sunday, periods of rain. High 63. For your complete First 20 forecast, tune to WENY News. I'm Chief Meteorologist Joe Barris.
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1: A public viewing for a firing squad. Good morning, I'm Gordon Deal, along with Nicole Murray, on this Friday, October 9th. Glad you could be with us. Here's what we have for you this hour.
2: The Pentagon says it plans to live stream the December execution of the Fort Hood shooter.
1: An ICE officer has shot and injured a man in New York City during an arrest. Homeland Security calls him a criminal illegal alien.
2: Hurricane Isaias is expected to reach the western Florida panhandle at around dinner time this evening.
1: And millions of Americans bracing for heating oil costs that will be about 50% higher than last winter.
3: Not only is that number high, the organization that forecasts this number just a few weeks ago had only thought it was going but they thought it was going to be a 31.3% increase.
1: Oh, wow.
3: Because the diesel fuel prices kept going higher and higher, they had to revise their forecast to about 50% higher.
1: Medora Lee at USA Today on why heating oil prices are so high and how you might find relief. New York City officials are calling on Immigration and Customs Enforcement to leave after one of its agents shot and injured a man while making an arrest. New York City Mayor Zoran Mamdani said officers surrounded the man while he was in his car with a five-year-old child and then fired. The child was not harmed.
4: ICE agents surrounded the man's vehicle before opening fire. They wore construction vests and masks that concealed their faces. There was no reasonable way to identify them as ICE agents.
1: The incident happened yesterday afternoon in the Marble Hill neighborhood of northern Manhattan. Police say the 28-year-old man was struck in the neck below his left ear. At least one agent fired seven rounds. The Department of Homeland Security said the incident happened during a targeted operation to arrest someone described as a criminal illegal alien from the Dominican Republic. DHS said the man who was shot has a prior criminal conviction for grand larceny and multiple prior arrests for assault, robbery, possession of drugs, and weapons possession. It's not necessarily the time to grab your popcorn, but the Pentagon has announced that it plans to live stream the firing squad execution of Nidal Hassan, a former officer who admitted to killing 13 people in a shooting at Fort Hood Army Base in Texas 17 years ago. Defense Secretary Pete Hegseth said in an interview with the conservative news outlet Real America's Voice that execution by firing squad is a no-brainer.
5: People need to understand that this is there's serious consequences for these types of things.
1: The execution is scheduled to take place on December 3rd at Fort Hood at 1 o'clock Central Time. Hassan's execution would be the first by the U.S. military in more than 65 years. A service member has not been executed by firing squad since 1945. Only a U.S. president can approve and order the execution of a service member. Hegseth recommended that Hassan face a firing squad, and President Trump approved the plan last week. The Gulf Coast is closely tracking Isaias as it strengthened into a Category 2 hurricane, continuing its march north toward the Florida Panhandle. The National Hurricane Center said the storm, which first strengthened into a hurricane late Wednesday night, had intensified into a Category 2 storm, with winds up to 105 miles an hour as of last night. Alabama Governor Kay Ivey said there was a mandatory evacuation for non-residents, tourists, and visitors in Baldwin County, south of the Gulf Intracoastal Waterway, including Gulf Shores and Orange Beach, and on Dauphin Island in Mobile County.
6: Right now, we're worried about strong winds, heavy rain, and possible spin-off tornadoes in certain parts of the state.
1: The storm is forecast to make landfall this evening. The latest forecast shows the storm shifting a bit more east, with landfall closer to Pensacola. The storm is expected to weaken before making landfall, likely as a Category 1 hurricane. 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
1: Thanks for spending time with us. Welcome into Friday. President Trump's newly minted Super Intelligence Task Force faces a daunting mandate: reconcile fiercely divided cabinet factions to create a tech policy that keeps pace with the blistering AI race. It's a story by Maria Curie, tech policy reporter at Axios. Maria, what are we seeing?
17: So what we're seeing in this, you know, super intelligence AI task force is some of the divides that we have been seeing all year. There are different approaches to regulating AI within the Trump administration. On the one hand, you have, for example, White House Chief of Staff Susie Wiles and Treasury Secretary Scott Bessent, who might have a bigger appetite for government playing a role in the regulation of artificial intelligence. Bessent, of course, oversees financial institutions, a lot of sensitive data and critical infrastructure going on in his department. They were really the officials behind an effort from the White House to do pre-deployment testing of advanced AI. That's what we saw earlier this year when Anthropic was forced to take its models offline briefly so that they could create this pre-deployment testing operation. On the other side, you have officials like the Pentagon's Undersecretary Emil Michael, who is taking this company, Anthropic, to court and continuing to believe that the company poses a supply chain risk. And this is part of the fallout from earlier this year when the Pentagon and Anthropic had differences over how to deploy artificial intelligence in military settings, big debates around mass surveillance and domestic mass surveillance and autonomous weapons. And so other members of the Trump administration would rather go after these companies through the legal side of it all. At the end of the day, they all are aligned under President Trump's biggest, most important goal, which is to beat China in the AI race and not slow down the development of the technology.
1: Yeah. What does the administration say, or what does the task force say when it's suggested that they're behind the times here and they're just playing catch up with AI?
17: Right. So, you know, the White House, the Trump administration, and Congress, you'll hear a lot from these policymakers on both sides of the aisle to a certain extent, that the technology is advancing too quickly for the government to react, and that by the time the government does place some sort of regulation or pass some sort of new law, it will be obsolete because the technology is moving so quickly. If you talk to outside groups, independent evaluators, third-party auditors, academics, they would tell you that certain solutions don't really have anything to do with the advancement of the technology. For example, basic transparency requirements, having someone come in, check out what these labs are doing and report it to the government so that there is an incentive structure to slow down in the event that the technology is moving maybe too fast for it to be safe. And so there are some policy solutions out there that don't really have anything to do with the advancement of the technology, but of course they could slow down the development of this. And as I mentioned before, the administration is very laser focused on beating China and being the best when it comes to AI.
1: Yeah. We're speaking with Maria Keery, tech policy reporter at Axios. The story is called Inside Trump's New AI Playbook. What about the idea, I guess, that some of these guardrails could be fanned out to different federal agencies?
17: Right. So this is really crucial here. It's notable that President Trump picked the National Director of Intelligence, Jake Clayton, to be the AI czar, the person in charge of this new effort. Clayton already has a lot of experience kind of coordinating across 18 different intelligence agencies and then relaying all of that activity to the White House and Congress. And he's taking a similar role here in which he's going to be the middle person, the middle man in between a lot of different agencies that are going to be pursuing AI regulation or guardrails in their own ways. So, for example, you have the Federal Trade Commission that just launched an investigation into OpenAI, Anthropic, and an independent outside organization, Meter, under consumer protection laws that already are on the books.
1: Thanks, Maria. Maria Keery, tech policy reporter at Axios. 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
18: And now, the three big things you need to know. Number one.
2: A federal immigration officer has shot and injured a 28-year-old man in New York City while making an arrest, sparking protests. Police Commissioner Jessica Tisch.
19: Based on evidence collected at the scene, we know that at least one ICE agent discharged 7 rounds, striking the driver in the neck below his left ear.
2: New York City Mayor Zoran Mamdani said officers yesterday surrounded the man while he was in a car with a 5-year-old child and then fired. The Department of Homeland Security described the man as a criminal illegal alien from the Dominican Republic.
18: Number two.
2: The Pentagon says the U.S. will live stream the Army's upcoming firing squad execution of a gunman who killed 13 people at the Fort Hood, Texas military base in 2009. Defense Secretary Pete Hegseth.
20: So he's going to get a firing squad of soldiers, as it should be, and we'll make sure that people are able to watch it, that it's public.
2: The execution of Nidal Hassan, a former Army psychiatrist, is set for December 3rd at 1 p.m. Central Time.
18: Number three.
2: An Arizona congressional candidate says she was sexually assaulted while fixing campaign signs in her district in August. Democratic nominee Bernadette Green Placentia explained that two men attacked her from behind in a parking lot.
21: You know, I never heard them coming, and it's frustrating to me because I like to think I have pretty good situational awareness, but obviously when someone deliberately is sneaking up on you, it's hard to defend yourself.
2: She added that she will continue her campaign for office. The USS Abraham Lincoln has returned home to San Diego for the first time in 321 days. Captain Daniel Keeler said the crew's mental health was a top priority.
22: And when we had acute mental health cases, they immediately get seen by that mental health team and evaluated.
2: The Lincoln's deployment included more than 250 uninterrupted days at sea this year. President Trump's administration has announced it is suspending Microsoft and several other firms from a program allowing foreign workers to apply for green cards. Supporters say the program attracts the best talent from around the world. Opponents argue that it undercuts American students and workers. A new study says that people who snooze near their dogs don't experience disrupted sleep. If anything, the University of Toronto researchers found that humans are the ones disturbing our pups' sleep.
1: Oh, come on.
2: I could see it.
1: No.
2: Well, don't you like toss and turn as you sleep and whatnot? You get, you know, if they're on the bed, I could see them getting knocked around a little bit.
1: If dogs are on the bed, you got other issues.
2: No way. Sleeping next to my dog is like my favorite. Don't say that.
1: No dogs in the bed. 22 minutes after the hour.
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0: Every day, school buses keep our kids safe on their way to and from school, but they need your help. 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It's the law. Children can cross the street unexpectedly, and drivers may not see them. Taking a few extra seconds could prevent a lifetime of regret. Let's keep our neighborhood safe for the kids who live here. Slow down, stay alert, and watch for school buses.

0: Thanks for being with us. Families that heat their homes with oil face a much more expensive winter. Here's Medora Lee, money reporter at USA Today. Medora, what's going on?
1: It's basically the diesel fuel. The prices of diesel are near record highs or at record highs. And heating oil is basically diesel. It's just slightly different, but, you know, in a pinch, you could use diesel if you had it to heat your house, and vice versa in your car. But so because diesel prices are so high, anyone who has a home that uses heating oil to warm their house during the winter, they're going to see a bill that's about 50% higher than last winter because of the diesel fuel prices. And this is significant because not only is that number high, the organization that forecasts this number just a few weeks ago had only thought it was going to be a 31.3% increase.
0: Oh, wow.
1: And so because the diesel fuel prices kept going higher and higher, they had to revise their forecast to about 50% higher. And this is still, if diesel fuel continues to rise, we could see even a bigger jump than that. So we're talking like big money.
0: And this is a lot of old homes, right? Are we concentrated like in New England here?
1: Exactly. And I think they said that in the North, there are probably almost 5 million households that use heating oil as their primary heating fuel across the country. And I think that in the Northeast, I think 82% of the homes use heating oil.
0: We're speaking with Medora Lee, money reporter at USA Today. The story is called Why Millions of Americans May Have No Warm Winter Nights This Year. She's talking about the price of heating oil closely tied to diesel prices. Could be a very expensive winter for some homes. That's, so consumers here, what, who struggle to pay, turn where if they can't pay for heating oil?
1: Well, they do have organizations to help. The hardest hit are going to be the low-income families in the Northeast and seniors who are on fixed incomes. And they think that in the Northeast, low-income families will have to spend about an additional $1.1 billion on heating oil this winter. So they do have organizations that they can apply for help. Assistance for their bills, but the rub is that that money comes from Congress, and you know how it's been so difficult to get any additional funding for anything through Congress or even anything passed in Congress. So some people are kind of alarmed. The states have already opened up their programs; you can apply for assistance, but that money is also limited. So they are asking Congress for more money. I just don't know if Congress will be able to come through very quickly.
0: Yeah, well, and that Social Security increase that many seniors get at the start of the new year is not going to be much help either.
1: No, I mean, the Social Security cost of living increase is expected to be like around 3.5% or so, which is historically a pretty decent increase. But I mean, if your heating oil is going up by 50%, this is no way going to cover it.
0: My goodness. Medora Lee, money reporter at USA Today. 30 minutes after the hour on This Morning, America's First News.
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3: Today, mostly sunny and breezy. The 5-degree guarantee, 67. Tonight, mostly clear, low 40. Saturday, partly sunny and mild, high 69. And for Sunday, showers likely, high 63. For your complete first 20 forecast, tune to WENY News. I'm Chief Meteorologist Joe Varis.
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4: ABC News, I'm Sherry Preston. The Nobel Peace Prize has just been awarded to former UN human

0: Rights Chief Navi Pillai. She served as a judge on the International Court of Justice and has been recognized for her efforts to promote peace and international law. ICE officers shooting a man in New York City during an operation, Police Commissioner Jessica Tisch.
1: The individual who was shot has been identified as 28-year-old Oscar Belgal. He has two prior arrests in New York City, one for robbery in 2023, in which he pleaded guilty to fourth-degree grand larceny and received 5 years probation, and one for criminal sale of a controlled substance in 2025, which is still pending.
0: A five-year-old child was in the car with him when it happened. Mayor Zoran Mamdani is calling for ICE to leave the city. Hurricane Isaias bearing down on the Florida panhandle, parts of the Alabama coast and Pensacola, Florida, expecting winds of up to 100 miles an hour and lots of rain and lots of storm surge. This is ABC News.
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3: Good morning, I'm Joe Salzone. A Nichols woman is under arrest for kidnapping. Tioga County Sheriff Gary Howard says 41-year-old Danielle James was arrested Wednesday for the abduction earlier this week of 8-year-old Amelia Lawrence. The little girl was reported missing Monday. James was charged with felony kidnapping and endangering the welfare of a child. Amelia was found safe. Ithaca's budget season getting warmer. Mayor Robert Cantamo says despite an $8 million deficit next year, there are some positives.
4: We have an executive budget that has come in under the tax cap. The council and I set priorities for the administration earlier this year, saying we want to make sure that, you know, we're not out of control with our spending. Please deliver us a budget under the tax cap. And they did that. So I think that's huge for the community. We're trying to be really cognizant of the affordability concerns while also delivering the city services people depend on.
3: In Cortland, a series of special meetings now planned. Five budget sessions are scheduled, the first coming up on the 19th. Each meeting will focus on different parts of the proposed 2027 spending plan. Additional meetings might be scheduled for November. Cortland Common Council will vote to adopt the final budget December 15. TC3 offering more chances to learn for free. Governor Hochul recently expanded the SUNY Reconnect program, which was originally created for adults 25 to 55 looking to earn degrees in high-demand fields. The program now includes New Yorkers who've previously gotten degrees in different fields of study. There are 13 degree programs available now at the Dryden School for free associate degrees. We're learning more about an upcoming Tioga County closure. Engelbert Farm Store and Creamery's last day will be Christmas Eve. The family farm in Nichols previously said they would close New Year's Eve. I'm Joe Salzone.
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0: bringing the world to your door every morning. 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
1: Thanks for spending time with us. Welcome into Friday, October 9th. Gordon Deal with Nicole Murray. Some of our top stories and headlines. An ICE officer shot and wounded a man during an arrest in New York City. He's said to be a criminal illegal alien. The firing squad execution of the Fort Hood shooter will be live streamed. The woman who survived her lethal injection in Tennessee is reportedly walking with assistance and eating again. Hurricane Isaias expected along the Florida panhandle this evening. Oil shipments slow after Iran dials up attacks in the Strait of Hormuz. And dads meeting their babies for the first time as a Navy ship returned to San Diego. That story in about 20 minutes. The S&P 500 reached a record closing high again on Tuesday, driven by a strong rally in artificial intelligence and tech stocks like NVIDIA. How long can the ride last? We're joined now by John Stolfus, Chief Investment Strategist at Oppenheimer. John, explain stocks' resilience.
2: I've got to say, the resilience is really across the board in many ways. We'll define resilience as we use it as the ability to withstand challenges successfully. It's not robustness, but we have an economy that GDP, the latest read, looks like a little bit over 2%. We've had remarkably good revenue and earnings growth for the S&P 500, just about four quarters in a row, exceptional earnings, and earnings broadly, not just concentrated in technology, but along the line. The consumer, while the consumer complains every time they are surveyed, the consumer keeps spending. And so that's pretty good. So you have business doing what it's supposed to do, the consumers doing what they're supposed to do, and the Federal Reserve through Jerome Powell and now with Kevin Warsh continues to be very responsible and sensitive to its dual mandate to address untoward levels of inflation and bring them down, work to bring them down, while at the same time not upsetting the apple cart of full employment, which even based on the last non-farm payroll number, once you lift up the hood, doesn't look as bad as it might have.
1: Wow. All right. So you hinted at it, but explain this disconnect here between resiliency in stocks, for example, what appears to be a good economy based on the picture you painted, and then the disconnect with consumer sentiment.
2: You know, it's a way we like to describe it. It's talk the talk and walk the walk. Walk the walk is when they keep shopping. And the American consumer, in my 43 years of experience with working on Wall Street since 1983, every boom, bust, and recovery cycle, is that the consumer in the U.S. generally, when times are good, spends like a sailor who's been on a long tour of duty and suddenly finds they've got shore leave. When times are tough, they buy private label. They buy used clothes and call them vintage clothes. You see all those ads on TV for those outfits that help people sell the clothes in their closet they don't want to use. They buy used cars or keep the used car and repair it versus buying a new car. So you get a slowing effect, but it's not devastating to a $30-plus trillion economy. And that's it. It's the fundamentals economically, and then in terms of monetary policy, and then in terms of business and the consumer. Plus, technology is doing its job in a world where technology is deeply embedded in the lives of both business and the consumer, is able to help people navigate tougher times like never before.
1: We're speaking with John Stolfus, Chief Investment Strategist at Oppenheimer. What is it, John, that can keep you awake at night?
2: What does keep me awake is I'm very concerned about the largesse and the effect of not just the largesse, but the latitude that is granted terrorism, socialism, and communism in our world today. That does keep me up at night. That's a concern as a capitalist. But I would say, generally speaking, the market itself, modern markets discount bad news and good news very quickly. on both sides, it keeps us all really very honest, you know. Well, of course, we strive always for honesty in Oppenheimer, but my point is that, you know, we recognize there's two sources of volatility in the market. Most of it really comes from traders who will look for any opportunity or any catalyst that allows them to take profits in a bull market without FOMO. So whether it's concerns about data centers or whether it's concerns about the future of AI or if it's concerns about will this hostile situation with Iran and the U.S., will this ever end? Will oil prices return to normal? All of this stuff is remarkably navigable, if not pleasant, you know, but nothing. Oftentimes people say the markets don't like uncertainty. They actually love it because it gives traders an opportunity to trade.
1: Thanks, John. John Stolfus, Chief Investment Strategist at Oppenheimer. 20 minutes now in front of the hour on This Morning, America's First News. Coming up next, turning to Waffle House for your hurricane planning.

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0: Thanks for being with us. Welcome into Friday. It is time now for the mic drop with this morning's Mike Gavin.
1: Good morning. Well, with a hurricane bearing down on the South, all eyes are on one thing. Is Waffle House open? The Waffle House Index is real, and the all-day breakfast chain even has a map where you can track the status of its more than 2,000 locations. The thought being, if you weren't taking the storm seriously before, if the Waffle House in your town is closed, it's time to hunker down. If you go over to WaffleHouseTracker.com, you can get real-time status updates. At last check, 819 locations, mostly in Alabama, Florida, and Georgia, were considered threatened by the hurricane. 59 along the Louisiana and Texas Gulf Coast have been dubbed at risk. And there was even 15 locations in Arizona that were considered at risk because of a wind advisory.
0: Oh, wow.
1: Yeah, there's no hurricane there, but I guess if there's a wind advisory in your town, you might be at risk.
0: Waffle House has really leaned into this.
1: They really have. This used to be just kind of like a thing people joked about almost, right?
0: That's
1: the Waffle House is closed. I guess we should take it seriously, but now it's like a real thing.
0: Yeah, they sort of took this on after it had already developed among its fans.
1: Yes.
0: And then they embraced it.
1: Right.
0: Right. Yes. It's very well done.
1: Yeah. And they also want to let you know, when people are like hunkered down in their houses, they want to know, is the Waffle House in town open? Just, you know, if there's a place to go get food,
0: yeah,
1: or
0: sure,
1: I don't have power, I could go charge my phones, that kind of thing. So there's a real reason for this.
0: I had to read that a couple of times, by the way, after you said at last check, 819 locations in Alabama, Florida, and Georgia. I thought, wow, I would have guessed that number incorrectly.
1: Yes.
0: Jeez, that is a lot.
1: Yes. And those are just the ones that are threatened.
0: Yeah,
1: there's plenty that are still in the green.
0: Yeah, I get it.
1: Ready to go.
0: Jeez.
1: And if you don't have a Waffle House in your town, you likely have a McDonald's. And you're not the only one who longs for the days when Mickey D's was a cheap way to fill your belly. This was put on display this week when a Missouri TikTok user uncovered a relic from the not-too-distant past, a McDonald's receipt from 2013. The worn piece of paper revealed how cheap McDonald's used to be. For starters, a quarter pounder with cheese meal with a large Coke was $5.49. Expect to pay about double that now. Ordering a quarter pounder all by itself today could cost you over $6. A two cheeseburger meal, also with a large Coke, cost $4.89. A large Coke now could run you over $3, depending on your location. The video has been watched hundreds of thousands of times, and commenters couldn't help lament how much prices have gone up for all fast food, while quality, they say, has gone down.
0: Wow. When I'm desperate,
1: yeah,
0: when I'm hankering,
1: mm-hmm,
0: I need a quarter pounder with cheese,
1: yeah,
0: fries, and a vanilla shake.
1: Okay.
0: What's your go-to? It's like 10 o'clock at night.
1: You got 15 bucks?
0: Yeah, yeah. And you got the free pass.
1: Yes.
0: Like, what
1: yes,
0: are you going
1: yes
0: with?
1: I've always been a Big Mac meal kind of guy. Big Mac's always been my burger. So I can't really relate to the quarter pounder, but I remember when the Big Mac meal was like $2.99.
0: Okay.
1: Right? And the two cheeseburger meal was $1.99. That's how far back I go,
0: yeah,
1: with,
0: yeah,
1: it, like,
0: okay,
1: in like high school years. But yeah, Big Mac with the sloppy sauce on it, I'm all about that.
0: Fries or no?
1: Yeah, fries for sure.
0: And what's the drink?
1: And a shake. Yeah, I mean,
0: if
1: I don't care at all about calories,
0: that's
1: then yeah,
0: I mean,
1: like a chocolate or strawberry shake for sure.
0: Oh, chocolate or strawberry,
1: yeah,
0: shake.
1: Yeah, I like strawberry. I'm a strawberry guy.
0: Wow.
1: Yeah, yeah.
0: Now I'm hungry.
1: Yes.
0: 13 minutes now in front of the hour. On This Morning, America's First News.
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0: Thanks for spending time with us. A small study finds that artificial intelligence chatbots could help to diagnose patients days before seeing their physician. Researchers at Beth Israel Deaconess Medical Center in Boston examined online conversations from 98 patients who engaged with an AI chatbot up to 5 days ahead of their scheduled appointments. The New York Times says the bot explored their symptoms, the possible causes of their issues, and the potential treatments before generating a summary of each convo. Doctors could then review the bot's summary in preparation for a patient's visit. They said the bot was helpful in about 75% of patient cases, and that the technology may have changed the way they handled more than half of those cases. The study also found that the bot had hallucinated or made stuff up only once during hundreds of conversations. Peter Berdour, resident physician at Beth Israel, said physicians compared the tech to a high-performing med student or resident. 8 minutes now in front of the hour on This Morning. Once again, here's Nicole Murray.
6: And now, the three big things you need to know. Number one.
7: New York City Mayor Zohra Mamdani says an ICE officer has shot a man after agents surrounded him and a five-year-old child in his car before firing multiple times.
8: New York City will not stand by while ICE agents shoot New Yorkers. And we will not back down from the demand that so many, including myself, have put forward time and again. This is an agency that must be abolished.
7: Mamdani added that the child was not harmed and the 28-year-old was struck in the neck below his left ear. The Department of Homeland Security described the man as a criminal illegal alien from the Dominican Republic.
6: Number two.
7: Isaias has strengthened into a Category 2 hurricane as it continues moving north toward the Florida Panhandle. Florida Governor Ron DeSantis.
9: So we'll monitor it. Yes, we have people staged for search and rescue. The utilities are on their high alert to be able to do rapid power restoration.
7: The National Hurricane Center said the storm is forecast to make landfall tonight.
6: Number three.
7: U.S. prosecutors have unveiled new criminal charges against former Venezuelan President Nicolas Maduro, accusing him and his wife of torturing Americans and others who were held in government custody. Attorney Jamie McDonald.
10: They did this for 25 years to stifle political dissent until the U.S. government apprehended Maduro and Flores earlier this year.
7: The allegations include beating, asphyxiating, and delivering electric shocks to victims. Tennessee police say a court security officer has fatally shot an armed man who attempted to open fire inside the federal courthouse in Nashville. Police have identified the suspect in yesterday's incident as 42-year-old Jack Henson. President Trump has promised that the U.S. will not attack Iran before the midterm elections. He added that he had productive conversations with Iran, though he did not provide specifics.
11: Prescott takes a waist-high snap. He pumps. He fires. It's off the hands of Ferguson, and the pass is intercepted. Alex Anzalone, the veteran linebacker.
7: Ted Emmerich with the call on Compass Media Networks as the Tampa Bay Buccaneers pick off a Dak Prescott pass with just over 1 minute remaining on Thursday Night Football. The final score, Buccaneers 24, Cowboys 16.
0: Just taking a quick scan here of our pool picks.
7: Oh, here we go.
0: We got it. Let's see. Getting the game correct, Mike Gavin, Gordon Deal. Mm-hmm. Getting the game wrong, Dave Duncan, and the woman to my left, Nicole Murray.
7: Still ahead of you for the season, though, so take that. I love making you angry about this stuff.
0: 6 minutes now in front of the hour.
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Thanks for being with us. Emotions everywhere as sailors returning on the USS Abraham Lincoln arrived in San Diego Bay yesterday after a record-long deployment and met their newborn children for the first time. KFMB Television says the sailors arrived standing atop the aircraft carrier as it glided past downtown San Diego. Though they stood at attention, many couldn't contain their excitement and began cheering and waving after 10 months at sea. Families waited near the dock carrying flowers and balloons, ringing cowbells. The Navy said 122 new dads walked off the ship, among them Alex Adkins, whose wife Mackenzie was eagerly waiting for him with their 10-week-old baby Declan. Emotions were high for Adkins, as this would be the first time her husband would meet their son. The couple will have about 3 months together before Alex returns to his duties. That'll do it for this hour. For Nicole Murray and Mike Gavin, I'm Gordon Deal. Thanks for listening to This Morning, America's First News.

0: husband, Frank, who suffers from Alzheimer's disease, are experiencing a very different kind of retirement than they had always envisioned. Frank's illness has severely limited his activities, and Martha's bearing more responsibility of their life together. She is more dependent for assistance on their adult children who have their own growing families. She feels her energy and physical ability to handle the care of her husband diminish each week. 1 in 3 Americans provide unpaid informal care each year. Studies show that caregivers often neglect their self-care with dire consequences for their finances, health, and well-being. 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For more information about this exciting opportunity, please call the Office for the Aging at 274-5482.
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2: From ABC News, I'm Sherry Preston. The Nobel Peace Prize has just been awarded, and it goes to Navi Pillay, a judge on the International Court of Justice and the former head of human rights for the UN. The chair of the Norwegian Nobel Committee making the announcement.
3: This year's laureate has been instrumental in ensuring that war crimes, crimes against humanity, and genocide are prosecuted.
2: Pillay is from South Africa. She's 85. Her work described as a source of hope and inspiration to all those who seek a more peaceful world.

0: Pentagon announcing the December 3rd execution of former Army Major Nidal Hassan will be live streamed as he is put to death by firing squad for shooting at Fort Hood that left 13 dead.
1: This will be the military's first execution in more than 60 years.

0: 5-year-old child in the car with him at the time. This is Mayor Zoran Mamdani.
1: ICE agents surrounded the man's vehicle before opening fire. They wore construction vests and masks that concealed their faces. There was no reasonable way to identify them as ICE agents.
0: The man shot, identified as having two prior arrests in New York for robbery and sale of a controlled substance. He has been detained. The child back with family. Hurricane Isaias is on the way. Florida, Alabama, Mississippi, all getting ready.
2: The hurricane warnings from Biloxi over to Panama City. Conditions going downhill fast tomorrow. The worst late day, evening, and into tomorrow night. Big winds, flash flooding. It'll be remembered for tornadoes, too, especially the panhandle into Florida.
0: That's ABC meteorologist Lee Goldberg. The storm gaining strength overnight. It's now a Category 2, packing 100-mile-an-hour winds. 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
0: Krista Pike, the woman who survived Tennessee's attempt at executing her, has now taken a few steps and is said to be eating as well. Attorney Stephen Farrell.
5: She's expressed, one of the first things she expressed was sympathy for the victim's family, that they came up for an execution, and she wonders what they've been going through and how awful this must be.
0: Pike tortured and murdered a 19-year-old woman when she was 18 years old. If you're looking to buy a home, mortgage rates could throw a bit of a snag into your budget.
6: The sagging housing market receiving another blow, with mortgage rates climbing for the 7th straight week. The average 30-year fixed rate for a home loan now stands at 7.4%, up from 7.28% last week, according to mortgage buyer Freddie Mac. That's the highest level in nearly 3 years. Mortgage rates typically respond to other economic factors, including interest rates and inflationary pressures due to the war. The higher mortgages can raise monthly premiums and sideline potential home buyers. Michelle Franzen, ABC News.
0: After more than 10 months at sea, thousands of sailors poured out of the USS Lincoln at San Diego on Thursday. Cheers, tears, and hugs marked a homecoming that included new dads who met babies born while they were away on their record-breaking long deployment. Lots of kids may still be trying to pick out their Halloween costumes, but Spirit Christmas stores will now be opening in a few days. Sherry Preston, ABC News.
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1: Glad we could get together as always. 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
2: Plenty of sunshine expected today, along with more seasonable temperatures and breezy conditions. I'm meteorologist Joe Varis, and I'll have details in my forecast.
1: Bit of a chilly start to the Friday. 39 degrees in Cortland, 38 in Owego. Here in Ithaca, mostly cloudy, 43 degrees. At 6:06, I'm Joe Salzone, along with Matt Aceto. Now the news. A lawyer for Jane Doe says she is facing threats. Attorney Thomas Jeffra tells ABC News the former Cornell student has been threatened since filing her lawsuit against the university last month. There's also been alleged attempts at publishing her name and address.

0: past. Jane Doe claims she was raped by several male students at a 2024 frat house party. New York's attorney general investigating a potential criminal case. A woman in Nichols is under arrest for kidnapping. Tioga County Sheriff Gary Howard says 41-year-old Danielle James was arrested Wednesday for the abduction earlier this week of 8-year-old Amelia Lawrence, who you'll recall was found safe. The little girl was reported missing Monday. James is charged with felony kidnapping and a misdemeanor charge of endangering the welfare of a child. She's now in the Tioga County Jail with bail set at $500,000. Ithaca's budget season getting warmer. Mayor Robert Cantalmo says that despite an $8 million deficit next year, there are some positives.
1: We have an executive budget that has come in under the tax cap. The council and I set priorities for the administration earlier this year, saying we want to make sure that, you know, we're not out of control with our spending. Please deliver us a budget under the tax cap. And they did that. So I think that's huge for the community. We're trying to be really cognizant of the affordability concerns while also delivering the city services people depend on.
0: City Manager Dominic Recchia was recommending a tax levy increase of 1.7%. A series of special meetings planned in Cortland. 5 budget sessions are scheduled, the first coming up on the 19th. Each of those meetings will be focusing on different parts of the proposed spending plan for 2027. Additional meetings might be scheduled in November. The Cortland Common Council will vote to adopt the final budget December the 15th. WHCU News Time, 6:08. A Tompkins County lawmaker sharing concern about state Medicaid reimbursements. Legislator Christy Bianconi says reduced funding for autism services could mean fewer people getting treatment.
2: I understand the need for fiscal accountability and appropriate oversight of Medicaid spending, but we have to consider what happens when reimbursement fails to a level where providers may no longer be able to employ the people who deliver these services.
0: She wants to monitor any potential local effects.
2: I'd like us to understand what this change means here in Tompkins County, how many residents rely on these services, whether providers can keep serving Medicaid recipients at the new rate, and whether families are already seeing reduced access.
0: If access to care is compromised, Bianconi adds she would like the legislature to consider a formal resolution calling on the state to revisit reimbursement rates. More news this morning. A special committee will review Ithaca's government. Out-of-person Margaret Fabrizio says the group will examine the role of mayor.
3: We owe it to the community to do a thorough review and thorough communication of the job.
0: The committee will also look at the administrative responsibilities of the Common Council and city manager. Well, the Finger Lakes Antique Show returns this weekend. Details now from WHCU's Matthew Adams.
4: The fall edition of the two-day event begins at 8 a.m. tomorrow at the Steuben County Fairgrounds in Bath. Sunday will feature a flea market, car show, and live music. Admission is $5 for the whole weekend, and parking opens at 7 a.m. both days. Matthew Adams, WHCU News.
0: A business in Tioga County will be closing sooner than expected. Engelbert Farms Store and Creamery in Nichols says their last day will be Christmas Eve instead of their original plan, which was New Year's Eve. The owners are asking customers to use their gift certificates in the coming months. WHCU News Time, 6:10. One of the region's biggest book sales is back for another year. Tomorrow marks the return of the Friends of the Tompkins County Public Library's fall book sale. Doors at the SD Street Warehouse will be open tomorrow from 8 to 8 and then 10 to 8 every other day. The biannual sale will continue over the next 3 weekends. And a Tompkins County town hosting a celebration this weekend. Here's WHCU's Matt Acido.
5: Newfield is putting on its Covered Bridge Fall Festival. There will be food, music, and activities. The celebration runs tomorrow from 11 to 5. Matt Acido, WHCU News.
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7: Today, breezy with plenty of sunshine. The 5-degree guarantee 67. Tonight, mostly clear with patchy fog, low 40. Saturday, a mix of sun and clouds, high 69. And for Sunday, periods of rain, high 63. For your complete First 20 forecast, tune to WENY News. I'm Chief Meteorologist Joe Veras.
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0: Clouds for the most part, 43 degrees in Ithaca. Sounds like we're going to end the week on a positive note, at least on the weather front. It's been a really nice week. A lot of sunshine and pretty nice temperatures. Ahead of us at 6:40, Josh Bocigalupi, he's the superintendent of the Dryden Central School District. Then at 7:40, Ithaca Police Chief Tom Kelly joins us. 8:40, the mayor of Cortland, Scott Steve. And then at 9:40, it's the WHCU Sports Spotlight with Matt Aceto. 6:12 now, time for the Finger Lakes Agriculture Report with Judy Wright.
8: Good morning. This is the Finger Lakes Agriculture Report. I'm Judy Wright with Cornell Cooperative Extension, your local connection to Cornell University. In October of 2023, New York became the largest producer of table beets by acre in the United States, with approximately 3,000 acres grown each year. Most of the acreage is for processing and is done in western New York, yet fresh beets are a staple in farmers' markets and farm stands from midsummer well into the fall harvest. Beets originated in the Mediterranean region and were originally cultivated for their leaves, which were eaten as food and used as medicine. In the mid-1500s, a variety of beet with a larger bulbous root was discovered in Germany, and soon after, yellow varieties were also found. There are many varieties of beets, including heirloom varieties, open-pollinated varieties, and even baby beets. The classic deep red beets are the most common grown today, with Detroit Dark Red now considered an heirloom variety, but still a favorite. While I know beets are a healthy vegetable, I personally have a hard time getting past what has been described as their earthy flavor. This flavor, which I and others describe as tasting like dirt, comes from an organic compound produced by microorganisms in the soil. Fortunately, different cooking techniques can hide or lessen their earthy flavor, which is probably why I prefer harvested beets if given a choice. So, what makes beets a healthy vegetable? Well, they're high in fiber, which can help lower cholesterol. They contain potassium, which can help regulate blood pressure. They have high levels of B vitamins to help support brain health, and high levels of vitamins A, C, and K to support bone health. They also contain nitrates, which research suggests improves cardiovascular health in several ways, and are high in antioxidants to help fight inflammation from chronic disease. Anyone interested in growing beets commercially for processing or fresh market can visit the Cornell Vegetable Program's website and search for beets for more information. This has been the Agriculture Report. I'm Judy Wright with Cornell Cooperative Extension, and on behalf of this radio station and the Cornell Cooperative Extension System, I hope you've learned a little bit more about beet production and agriculture in the Finger Lakes.
0: As always, thank you, Judy. It's 6:15 on 6:07 this morning. Welcome into Friday. 43 degrees and mostly cloudy in Ithaca. Still ahead, Josh Bocigalupi from the Dryden Central School District. He'll join us later on this hour. Coming up in the next couple of minutes, some travel insights with Peter Greenberg. And up next in the news, free college.
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10: My full name is Edward Joseph Patrick Rooney III. I've been a successful potter for the last 52 years. I run a clay program here on Thursdays for the residents. Then I give private lessons and do special things. I have two wheels in there, and one is a portable wheel that I can bring wheelchairs, and people in wheelchairs, they can actually come and actually touch and feel the clay. And that makes me real happy when people are satisfied with at least touching the clay and making stuff. It is a wonderful place. I'll be here the rest of my life, and It doesn't

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8: Good morning. It's 6:18. Thanks for checking us out. I'm Joe Salzone, Matt Esteta with WHCU Sports. That's coming up momentarily. Back to our news watch. TC3 now offering more chances to learn for free. Recently, Governor Hochul expanded the SUNY Reconnect program, which was originally created for adults 25 to 55 looking to earn degrees in some high-demand fields. Now the program will include New Yorkers who've already gotten degrees in different fields of study. That begins in January. TC3 currently offers 13 degree programs with more in development. The Ithaca City School District celebrating a new recreational space. Here's WHCU's Matthew Adams.
9: Officials will cut the ribbon at the Fall Creek Elementary School's playground this evening, though it opened in time for the current school year. Fall Creek students, Cornell, and others helped design the playground, which was approved as part of the district's 2019 capital project. The ceremony runs from 5:30 to 7 o'clock. Matthew Adams, WHCU News.
8: Ithaca's new city manager says thanks. Dominic Recchio spoke Wednesday night, shortly after the Common Council voted to appoint him to that role permanently.
10: I just want to say I'm honored and appreciate the appointment as city manager. The Ithaca community has been really great to me in my time here, and I'm really, really pleased and overjoyed to contribute to it in this way. So thank you.
8: Recchio became acting city manager January 1st. 6:20 now. TCAT wants to hear from you. The transit company will hold a public outreach session tomorrow at Gimme Coffee in Trumansburg. It'll give riders and the public a chance to share their thoughts on how public transportation can be improved. The session will start tomorrow morning at 10. Now, in addition, they'll be having normal service Monday for TCAT, Gadabout, and E-Ride Ithaca. Monday is a holiday, though, and there are some impacts on recycling in Tompkins County. Monday, of course, is Indigenous Peoples Day, formerly Columbus Day. The Tompkins County Department of Recycling and Materials Management will be closed, but curbside recycling and the Recycling and Solid Waste Center will be operating as normal. On deck, the superintendent of the Dryden Central School District, Josh Bacigalupi. He's coming up in about 20 minutes. We'll get our first look at WHCU's sports ahead shortly.
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11: Today, mostly sunny and breezy. The 5-degree guarantee, 67. Tonight, mostly clear, low 40. Saturday, partly sunny and mild, high 69. And for Sunday, showers likely, high 63. For your complete First 20 forecast, tune to WENY News. I'm Chief Meteorologist Joe Barris.
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8: 38 degrees in Owego.
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8: Try that again. 38 in Owego, 39 in Cortland, 43 in Ithaca. Mostly cloudy at 622.

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6: Cornell football battles an Ivy League rival tomorrow. The Big Red will host Harvard at 1. Harvard enters that matchup 3-0. Ithaca College football is back on home field tomorrow. The Bombers will entertain Rochester at 1. Ithaca is on a 4-game win streak. In the NFL, the Giants visit the Commanders Sunday, kickoff at 1. Hear that game on 96.3 The Buzzer. The Jets host the Browns Sunday. That game starts at 1. New York is favored to win by about 2 points. Looking ahead to Monday, the Bills will visit the LA Rams. Buffalo head coach Joe Brady says the Rams have an elite quarterback.
7: He's played so much football, there's not a throw that Matthew Stafford can't make.
6: Our sister station, I-100, will have the live broadcast Monday night. On the ice, the Sabres will host the Mammoth tomorrow. Puck drops at 7. The Rangers skate with the Capitals tonight. Game starts at 7 in Washington, D.C. Minor league hockey, the Binghamton Black Bears begin the season tomorrow. Binghamton will host the Watertown Wolves at 7. Before the game, the Black Bears will raise their championship banner. And the Syracuse Crunch have their home opener tomorrow night. Puck drops at 7 against Belleville. Coming up this morning at 9:40, we'll talk live with Crunch owner Howard Dolgan. And that's sports on WHCU. I'm Matt Aceto.
3: Thank you, Matt. Here's your Barnes Firm Finger Lakes forecast as we reach the end of the week. Mostly sunny and breezy today, high around 67. Some patchy fog might develop overnight, low 40. Tomorrow, for the first half of the weekend, partly sunny, high near 70. Rain expected during the day Sunday. It's currently 38 in Owego, 39 in Cortland, and 44 degrees in Ithaca, 626.
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8: What don't we say?
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12: I'm Nicole Murray with Your Money Now. The number of Americans filing new claims for unemployment benefits fell last week, pointing to continued labor market stability. The Labor Department reports that weekly jobless claims slipped 2,000 to a seasonally adjusted 197,000 for the week that ended on October 3rd. OpenAI is defending its decision to fire three safety researchers for what the AI lab has described as a significant breach of trust. The AI startup insisted that the decision was not about raising safety concerns or speaking out. The three researchers have reportedly written a letter to OpenAI's board and safety committees. Wall Street veteran Dave Zervo said on CNBC that Treasury yields are likely to cool off after a surge to multi-decade highs that alarmed bond traders and pressured consumer borrowing power. His comments come after the 10-year and the 30-year U.S. Treasury yields have marched to 24-year highs in recent days. Futures have edged higher. NASDAQ futures up by more than 200 points. That's Your Money Now.
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3: 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Our latest top stories coming up after a quick check of headlines from ABC News. Also coming up in the next half hour, meteorologist Joe Varis with the extended weather outlook headed into the weekend and the superintendent of the Dryden Central School District.
14: ABC News, I'm Sherry Preston. Protests in New York overnight over the ICE-involved shooting of a man in the city's Marble Hill neighborhood. DHS says ICE officers shot and injured a man in the country illegally. Mayor Zoran Mamdani.
15: New York City will not stand by while ICE agents shoot New Yorkers. And we will not back down from the demand that so many, including myself, have put forward time and again. This is an agency that must be abolished.
14: That supersized El Nino and its warmer waters in the Gulf helping fuel approaching Hurricane Isaias. It's grown to a Category 2 storm with 100-mile-an-hour winds, but is expected to weaken a bit before making landfall overnight near Pensacola, Florida. Former UN Human Rights Chief Navi Pillay, a judge on the International Court of Justice, today awarded the Nobel Peace Prize. And former Prince Andrew awarded £302,000, about $413,000, for surrendering his lease on the grounds of Windsor Castle. This is ABC News.
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3: Mostly cloudy, 44 degrees in Ithaca on this Friday morning. Good morning at 6:32.
16: Plenty of sunshine expected today, along with more seasonable temperatures and breezy conditions. I'm meteorologist Joe Varis, and I'll have details in my forecast.
3: I'm Joe Salzon, along with Matt Aceto. Now the news. We begin in Tioga County, where there's a woman arrested for kidnapping. Sheriff Gary Howard says 41-year-old Danielle James was arrested Wednesday for the abduction earlier this week of 8-year-old Amelia Lawrence. The girl was reported missing Monday afternoon. James was charged with felony kidnapping and endangering the welfare of a child. Amelia was found safe. The Ithaca Common Council reviewing the 2027 budget. Mayor Robert Cantalmo says one thing Ithacans should know is the city plans on ending deferred maintenance.
17: We're making sure that what the dam infrastructure and the water infrastructure gets repaired, right? There's a proposal in there as well to double the amount of water and sewer line replacements that happen. Really critical, like, bone and sinew of city efforts that are not always the sexiest thing, but they're really essential, and it's very easy to take your eye off that ball and let things get worse.
3: A series of public budget hearings will begin next week. In Cortland, the Common Council getting together several times this month for a series of special meetings all about the budget. The first of the five budget meetings scheduled will be October the 19th. Each of those meetings will focus on different parts of the proposed 2027 spending plan. The Common Council will vote to adopt the final budget December 15. WHCU News Time 6:34. Jane Doe's lawyer says she has been facing threats. Attorney Thomas Jeffra tells ABC News the former Cornell student has been threatened since filing her lawsuit against the university last month. There's also been alleged attempts at publishing her name and address. Jane Doe claims she was raped by several male students at a 2024 frat house party. The Attorney General for New York is investigating a potential criminal case. It's become easier to learn more about sexual assault. Jennifer Brown now runs the Advocacy Center of Tompkins County, and she says resources have become more widely available.
18: We're seeing more funding go into the services, and, you know, I think we have more education and training that we are working with our community partners on trauma, and we understand trauma better, particularly complex trauma, which is what we would classify a sexual assault or sexual violence as.
3: Adding that victims of a traumatic event like sex assault may recall memories over time. In Tompkins County, warnings about a scam. Deputies have received reports of a mortgage insurance scam. The perpetrator uses publicly available information online to create fake invoices from local townships. Sheriff Osborne says if you receive an invoice or an email requesting payment, call the town directly to first verify. If you believe you have been scammed, call 911 and your bank as soon as possible. Albany is honoring a late Binghamton firefighter. Lieutenant Scott Pavlik was one of 53 names added to the state's Fallen Firefighters Memorial Tuesday during a ceremony. The Vestal man and graduate of Ithaca College passed away unexpectedly in June of last year after more than 17 years of service with the Binghamton Fire Department. WHCU News Time 6:36. Turning to other news, Tompkins County Legislator Christy Bianconi highlighting a change in state Medicaid funding for autism services. Bianconi says the reduced reimbursement rate for applied behavior analysis technicians puts providers at risk.
19: These are the people who provide much of the direct day-to-day care for

0: children with autism. According to providers, the hourly rate for that work was roughly cut in half.
1: It's another obstacle in an already difficult process.
0: Families of people with developmental disabilities already spend enormous amounts of time navigating complicated systems, waiting for services, and advocating for loved ones. We should be paying attention when a state policy may make access even harder.
1: The rate changes went into effect this past Sunday. Now to the village of Moravia, where there is no longer a water conservation order in place. The Cayuga County Health Department says crews have successfully repaired a broken water main. And you can celebrate the season in Tioga County. Kander's Fall Block Party will take place tonight along Main Street. The event will have special promotions from downtown businesses, vendors, live music, a fire pit, even a s'mores bar at Hull Park. The party runs from 6 to 8 tonight. Next on 607 this morning, the superintendent of the Dryden Central School District, Josh Bajigalupi, will join us.
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3: Today, breezy with plenty of sunshine. The 5-degree guarantee 67. Tonight, mostly clear with patchy fog, low 40. Saturday, a mix of sun and clouds, high 69. And for Sunday, periods of rain, high 63. For a complete First 20 forecast, tune to WENY News. I'm Chief Meteorologist Joe Veras.
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9: 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And he said, "Well, grandson, you made a difference to that one." 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

0: Good morning, 641 on 607 this morning. Joe Salzone here with Matt Aceto. Turns out Josh Bajgalupi is out of the country. So we'll catch up with him in November. In the meantime, because it's Friday, we'll play for you this week's Agriculture USA. It's all about salmonella bacteria, a top cause of foodborne illness in the U.S. That's now being addressed through the USDA's latest advances in science and response. It's an initiative called Salmonella Safe. More now from Rod Bain.
1: How might you react when you hear or read about a case, an outbreak of salmonella?
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1: 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A proposed gold standard to keep processors and consumers salmonella safe.
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1: I'm Rod Bain. Agriculture Undersecretary for Food Safety, Mindy Brashears, joins us as we discuss a proposed salmonella safe action plan in this edition of Agriculture USA. Concerns we may have about salmonella in food products come with good reason, according to the Department of Agriculture's Undersecretary for Food Safety, Mindy Brashears.
2: Most of the time it's self-limiting, meaning you'll just get over it, but sometimes it can cause hospitalization, very severe illnesses, and even death if it's not treated, especially in a young child or someone who is older or compromised. So we're very concerned about it.
1: As far as where this foodborne illness can be found,
2: a lot of people, if you say salmonella, they automatically will think poultry or eggs, but salmonella is actually widespread across a number of commodities, not just meat and poultry products, but even fruits and vegetables. So some of our most recent outbreaks have been associated with raw fruits and vegetables.
1: USDA, through its food safety mission area, handles inspection for salmonella in meat, poultry, and egg production and processing facilities in partnership with industry.
2: Currently, our industry operates under salmonella performance standards. So we do testing in the plants and we categorize facilities. We say you're category one or category two or three based on the amount of salmonella. It is public knowledge. You can even go online right now and see where any establishment stands in terms of salmonella.
1: Category one for best performing plants, minimizing allowance of salmonella. But now, USDA and the meat, poultry, and egg industries are working to establish what the undersecretary calls gold standard science-based actions under the Salmonella Safe Plan. The undersecretary breaks down the meaning of the SAFE acronym.
2: S is science, so we're going to use science to inform our actions and then really make faster responses to enable us to have a salmonella gold standard.
1: So in terms of the Salmonella Safe Plan and how it builds upon existing performance standards,
2: we want to really incentivize processors to go above and beyond that testing to have what we're going to call the gold standard. The gold standard will be given to our plants that are passing and they have good results from the testing, but then they go above and beyond and do additional testing. They implement interventions, they do biomapping in their plants, and they have a really good understanding of how to control salmonella in their facilities. When they do that, we want to reward them with the gold standard in the stamp of approval.
1: So could the gold standard be used by processors as perhaps a marketing tool to consumers, or even a guide consumers could use when purchasing meat and poultry products? Undersecretary Brashear says it could, with existing performance standards for safety against salmonella already providing a similar offering.
2: This can influence purchasing decisions from other customers. They can use that. Some customers require that you stay in category one and you have the highest. So yes, ultimately they can say we are USDA gold standard for salmonella, and that can be something they utilize in order to show consumers as well as other customers that they go above and beyond to meet that salmonella requirement and their product is safe and they do additional testing.
1: The start of USDA's Salmonella Safe Plan is currently underway data gathering on Salmonella control science by FSIS and the Agricultural Research Service, not just in poultry, but beef, pork, and eggs as well. A process that should conclude by year's end.
2: And then we will be able to use that data to go into risk assessments to determine our new parameters for our standards, how we will set the gold standard. It takes a while to write the policy to get it in the Federal Register. Our goal would be to have something rolled out and starting to be implemented by this time next year.
1: This has been Agriculture USA. I'm Rod Bain reporting for the U.S. Department of Agriculture in Washington, D.C.
0: All right, thanks so much, Rod. 6:47 now, 6:07 this morning. Stepping outside, you're walking into these temperatures. 40 in Cortland, 38 in Owego, 44 in Ithaca. We'll check in with meteorologist Joe Veras next.
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0: Still to come on this Friday, Ithaca Police Chief Tom Kelly will join us live at 7:40. Then at 8:40, Scott Steve, the mayor of Cortland, will be with us. 9:40, WHCU's Sports Spotlight with Matt Aceto. 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
10: 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Ring, known for its front door cameras, is now introducing a new door lock that it says allow you to ditch physical keys forever. Electronic locks typically keep a key as a backup in case the batteries die. But the new Ring Smart Lock has a wheel right on the front. If the battery is dead, you spin it a few times and it generates enough juice to bring the lock back to life. It'll go on sale early next year. You may be getting more robocalls soon, including ones with AI-generated voices. The FCC is considering a request from a conservative group, the Club for Growth, to ease limits on robocalls. 2 years ago, thousands of people in New Hampshire got calls with an AI-generated voice of former President Joe Biden suggesting people skip the primary. And Google wants anyone to become a game developer. It has introduced a new platform called Playground that lets people create their own games using prompts, no coding required. Players can be any age, but creators have to be at least 18 years old. With Tech Trends, I'm Stephanie Officer, ABC News.
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5: Good morning, 6:52 on 6:07 this morning. Mostly cloudy across the southern tier right now, but it appears that the week will end much as we've enjoyed the whole week so far. Meteorologist Joe Varis will take it from here.
6: Seasonable temperatures are expected today with highs in the mid-60s. Sunshine will mix with a few passing clouds, and it'll be on the breezy side at times. Slightly warmer conditions likely tomorrow with more dry conditions, although more clouds will begin to push into the region. The remnants of Hurricane Isaias will bring periods of rain our way Sunday, but it'll be a fast-moving system and rainfall amount should be well under an inch. Dry conditions briefly return Monday, but our next cold front passes through Tuesday with a few showers and thunderstorms, followed by cooler conditions midweek. Here's a look at the Finger Lakes forecast for today. Mostly sunny and breezy, the 5-degree guarantee 67. Tonight, mostly clear, low 40. Saturday, partly sunny and mild, high 69. And for Sunday, showers likely, high 63. This is meteorologist Gio Veras.
5: Mostly cloudy, 44 in Ithaca, 40 in Cortland, and 38 in Owego at 6:53. 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
7: Good morning, this is Chris Burnett. We will start out west in the desert. Las Vegas Aces center Asia Wilson won a record 5th WNBA Most Valuable Player Award for the 2026 season, becoming the first player in league history to win 3 straight MVPs. The Tampa Bay Buccaneers beat the Dallas Cowboys 24-16 on Thursday night for their first win of the season. Running back Bucky Irving ran for a career-high 165 yards, including a 72-yard run to set up the touchdown that put Tampa Bay ahead for good while scoring twice himself.
8: Daniels takes a snap, takes a knee. Under 30 seconds to go. Dallas will not use its final timeout. And this one belongs to the Bucs. Tampa Bay 24, Dallas 16. What a way to come on the road, deal with adversity. But Tampa Bay with 419 yards of total offense, led by the rookie quarterback.
7: And the call there from 98 Rock, that rookie quarterback, Jalen Daniels, 19 of 25, 189 passing yards, a passing touchdown, 23 rushing yards, and his first career win. And the Cleveland Guardians used a sixth run, sixth inning to rally past the Chicago White Sox to force a decisive Game 5 in Cleveland on Saturday with the ALCS on the line.
9: Runners at the corners, two down. The pitch from Williams, and the curve is looped into shallow left, charging in as Kwan on the run reaches out, and he makes the catch, and the Guardians walk the tightrope in the ninth inning, and the Cleveland Guardians win Game 4. They force a winner-take-all Game 5 Saturday night in Cleveland.
7: You heard it right here on ESPN Radio. The road team has won the first 4 games of a best-of-5 series for the first time since the 2015 ALDS.
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10: Today, mostly sunny and breezy. The 5-degree guarantee is 67. Tonight, mostly clear, low 40. Saturday, partly sunny and mild, high 69. And for Sunday, showers likely, high 63. For your complete First 20 forecast, tune to WENY News. I'm Chief Meteorologist Joe Veras.
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11: From ABC News, I'm Sherry Preston. The first hurricane of the Atlantic season is now just a few hours away from making landfall. ABC's Hannah Batah has more on how strong it is and where it's taking aim.
12: Hurricane Isaiah strengthening to a Category 2 storm as it closes in on the Gulf Coast, with winds topping 100 miles per hour. It's expected to make landfall near Pensacola, Florida tonight or early tomorrow. The rain already coming down in St. Petersburg, and more is on the way. Forecasters warning of up to 15 inches of rain in some areas.
11: New York City Mayor Zoran Mamdani is calling for ICE to be abolished after a man was shot by agents in the Marble Hill neighborhood.
13: Let me say this plainly. What happened today was an outrage.
11: That was last night. New York Police Commissioner Jessica Tisch.
14: NYPD Argus camera captured the victim backing into a parking spot in front of a fire hydrant right behind me. At that time, one plainclothes federal law enforcement officer approaches the driver's side window with his gun drawn.
11: The man taken into custody and is now at the hospital. A five-year-old child in the car with him has been reunited with family. Defense Secretary Pete Hegseth says the firing squad execution of the man who murdered

0: asking that her sentence be commuted to life in prison. It's up to the Tennessee Supreme Court to decide on a new execution order. You're listening to ABC News.
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0: Across the country, protests are being held on college campuses in solidarity with Jane Doe, the woman who has filed a lawsuit against Cornell and the fraternity, where she says she was gang raped during a frat party 2 years ago. Riley Devereaux is at Columbia.
3: Today is today to let abusers and the institutions that protect them know that you will not have the comfort of our silence.
0: They said they wanted Jane Doe to know that she is not alone. Shock in San Diego after the arrest of a chef who's very well known around the city.
4: A popular chef in San Diego who's made multiple appearances on TV is under arrest, accused of living a double life. Authorities revealing he's been on the run for nearly 14 years. U.S. Marshals say the man, known as Troy Williams, a chef at Miss B's Coconut Club, is actually 50-year-old Brian Anthony Williams, who's wanted for a kidnapping 1,900 miles away in Iowa.
0: That's ABC's Sophie Flay. Back home for those on board the USS Abraham Lincoln.
5: We missed our anniversary and Christmas and all the holidays, and I just can't wait to do that again with him and feel complete as a family. Yeah. It's nice to have him home and see his face again.
0: Tammy Nolan Berry, who welcomed her husband, one of the hundreds of sailors who spent 265 uninterrupted days at sea in support of the Iran war. That's the longest time without a port call in naval history. I'm Sherry Preston, ABC News.
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10: Plenty of sunshine expected today, along with more seasonable temperatures and breezy conditions. I'm meteorologist Joe Veras, and I'll have details in my forecast.
9: Not too much sunshine right now, if any at all. It's mostly cloudy, 44 in Ithaca, 38 in Owego, 39 in Cortland. I'm Joe Salzone, along with Matt Aceto. Now the news. A charge of kidnapping filed against a woman in Tioga County. Sheriff Gary Howard says 41-year-old Danielle James was arrested Wednesday for the abduction this week of 8-year-old Amelia Lawrence, who was found safe. The little girl was reported missing in Nichols on Monday. James, who also lives in Nichols, was charged with felony kidnapping and misdemeanor endangering the welfare of a child. She's in jail now with bail set at $500,000 cash. Budget season in Ithaca starting to warm up. Mayor Robert Cantelmo says despite an $8 million deficit next year, there are some positives.
11: We have an executive budget that has come in under the tax cap. The council and I set priorities for the administration earlier this year, saying we want to make sure that, you know, we're not out of control with our spending. Please deliver us a budget under the tax cap. And they did that. And I think that's huge for the community. We're trying to be really

0: cognizant of the affordability concerns while also delivering the city services people depend on.
1: He also cites an end to deferred maintenance.
0: We're making sure that what the dam infrastructure and the water infrastructure gets repaired, right? There's a proposal in there as well to double the amount of water and sewer line replacements that happen. Really critical, like, bone and sinew of city efforts that are not always the sexiest thing, but they're really essential, and it's very easy to take your eye off that ball and let things get worse.
1: Ithaca Mayor Robert Cantelmo. In the Crown City, a series of special meetings coming up. A total of 5 budget sessions will be held throughout this month, the first coming up on the 19th. Each of the meetings will focus on different aspects of the proposed spending plan for 2027. The city says they might schedule more meetings in November. The Cortland Common Council will vote to adopt the final budget on December the 15th. WHCN News Time, 7:08. A special committee will be reviewing Ithaca's government. Out-of-person Margaret Fabrizio says the group will examine the role of mayor.
2: We owe it to the community to do a thorough review and thorough communication of the job.
1: The committee will also be looking at the administrative responsibilities both of the Common Council and the city manager. A Tompkins County lawmaker expressing concern about state Medicaid reimbursements. Legislator Christy Bianconi says reduced funding for autism services could mean fewer people receiving treatment.
3: I understand the need for fiscal accountability and appropriate oversight of Medicaid spending, but we have to consider what happens when reimbursement fails to a level where providers may no longer be able to employ the people who deliver these services.
1: She wants to monitor any potential local effects.
3: I'd like us to understand what this change means here in Tompkins County, how many residents rely on these services, whether providers can keep serving Medicaid recipients at the new rate, and whether families are already seeing reduced access.
1: If access to care is compromised, Bianconi adds she would like the legislature to consider a formal resolution calling on the state to revisit reimbursement rates. More news, TC3 offering more chances to learn for free. Governor Hochul has announced an expansion of the SUNY Reconnect program, which originally was created for adults 25 to 55 looking to earn degrees in some high-demand fields. Now the program will include New Yorkers who have already gotten degrees in different fields of study. That launches this January. TC3 has 13 degree programs that are eligible for free associate degrees. WHCU News Time, 7:10. The ribbon gets cut today at new recreational space in the Ithaca City School District. More from WHCU's Matthew Adams.
4: Officials will cut the ribbon at the Fall Creek Elementary School's playground this evening, though it opened in time for the current school year. Fall Creek students, Cornell, and others helped design the playground, which was approved as part of the district's 2019 capital project. The ceremony runs from 5:30 to 7 o'clock. Matthew Adams, WHCU News.
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6: Today, breezy with plenty of sunshine, the 5-degree guarantee 67. Tonight, mostly clear with patchy fog, low 40. Saturday, a mix of sun and clouds, high 69. And for Sunday, periods of rain, high 63. For your complete First 20 forecast, tune to WENY News. I'm Chief Meteorologist Joe Veras.
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1: Depending on where you are, it's either partly cloudy or mostly cloudy in the southern tier. 38 in Owego, 39 in Cortland, 44 in Ithaca. 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
6: My name is Jeff Gordon. I've been a local musician here in the Central New York area for over 30 years. I found out probably almost a decade ago about Music for the Mission, and we were asked by a local radio station to play an event for them. 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Music for the Mission really brings a lot of those together in one place, so that if you help Music for the Mission, you're actually helping a lot of great causes locally. I'm Jeff Gordon. I'm a huge supporter of Music for the Mission, and I highly recommend you get involved as well.

0: Good morning, 7:14 on 607 this morning. Coming up in the next 15 minutes, Kim Komando's Daily Tech Update and another look at WHCU Sports with Matt Aceto. I'm Joe Salzone. Jane Doe's lawyer says she's been facing some threats the last several weeks. Attorney Thomas Jeffra tells ABC News the former Cornell student has been threatened ever since she filed her lawsuit against the university and other parties last month. There's also been alleged attempts at releasing her name and address. Jane Doe claims she was raped by several male students during a 2024 frat house party, a potential criminal case now being investigated by New York Attorney General Letitia James. More resources are available for sex assault victims. Jennifer Brownell at the Advocacy Center of Tompkins County tells us New York leads the way.
1: New York State has traditionally been supportive of victim service agencies. It puts a tremendous amount of funding into victim support agencies. So every county has victim services available.
0: Adding that Tompkins County has had resources in place for some 50 years. WHCU News Time, 7:16. The Tompkins County Sheriff's Office sending out a warning about a scam. They say they've gotten reports of a mortgage insurance scam. The suspect uses publicly available information online to create fake invoices from local townships. Sheriff Derek Osborne says if you do receive an invoice or an email requesting payment, call the town directly to verify. And if you believe you have been scammed, call 911 and your bank as soon as you can. TCAT wants to hear from you. The transit company will be holding a public outreach session at Gimme Coffee in Trumansburg tomorrow starting at 10. It gives riders and the public a chance to share thoughts on how public transportation can be improved. Another TCAT note to share with you. They'll have normal service Monday for TCAT buses, also Gadabout and E-Ride Ithaca. Ithaca's new city manager is saying thank you. Dominic Recchio spoke Wednesday night shortly after the Common Council voted to appoint him to that role permanently.
2: I just want to say I'm honored and appreciate the appointment as city manager. The Ithaca community has been really great to me in my time here, and I'm really, really pleased and overjoyed to contribute to it in this way. So thank you.
0: Recchio became acting city manager on the 1st of January. Well, we're learning more about an upcoming Tioga County closure. Engelbert Farms Store and Creamery's last day will be Christmas Eve. The family farm previously shared they would close up New Year's Eve. The owner is asking customers to use their gift certificates in the coming months. Well, one of the biggest book sales in the region is back for another year. Tomorrow marks the return of the Friends of the Tompkins County Public Library's fall book sale. Doors at the warehouse on Estee Street will be open tomorrow from 8 to 8. And then every other day, 10 to 8, the biannual sale will continue over the next three weekends. 7:18 now, the Finger Lakes Antique Show is also back this weekend.
3: The fall edition of the two-day event begins at 8 a.m. tomorrow at the Steuben County Fairgrounds in Bath. Sunday will feature a flea market, car show, and live music. Admission is $5 for the whole weekend, and parking opens at 7 a.m. both days. Matthew Adams, WHCU News.
0: Ithaca Police Chief Tom Kelly will join us in about 20 minutes.
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5: Today, mostly sunny and breezy. The 5-degree guarantee, 67. Tonight, mostly clear, low 40. Saturday, partly sunny and mild, high 69. And for Sunday, showers likely, high 63. For your complete First 20 forecast, tune to WENY News. I'm Chief Meteorologist Joe Veras.
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0: It's 44 mostly cloudy degrees in Ithaca.
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7: Cornell football battles an Ivy League rival tomorrow. The Big Red will host Harvard at 1. Harvard enters that matchup 3-0. Ithaca College football is back on home field tomorrow. The Bombers will entertain Rochester at 1. Ithaca is on a four-game win streak. In the NFL, the Giants visit the Commanders Sunday, kickoff at 1. Hear that game on 96.3 The Buzzer. The Jets host the Browns Sunday. That game starts at 1. New York is favored to win by about 2 points. Looking ahead to Monday, the Bills will visit the LA Rams. Buffalo head coach Joe Brady says the Rams have an elite quarterback.
8: He's played so much football, there's not a throw that Matthew Stafford can't make.
7: Our sister station, I-100, will have the live broadcast Monday night. On the ice, the Sabres will host the Mammoth tomorrow. Puck drops at 7. The Rangers skate with the Capitals tonight. Game starts at 7 in Washington, D.C. Minor league hockey, the Binghamton Black Bears begin the season tomorrow. Binghamton will host the Watertown Wolves at 7. Before the game, the Black Bears will raise their championship banner. And the Syracuse Crunch have their home opener tomorrow night. Puck drops at 7 against Belleville. Coming up this morning at 9:40, we'll talk live with Crunch owner Howard Dolgan. And that's Sports on WHCU. I'm Matt Aceto.
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12: I'm Nicole Murray with Your Money Now. Delta Airlines missed Wall Street earnings estimates for the first time in 2 years and cut its 2026 profit forecast. CEO Ed Bastain said demand remains strong and that fares appear to be rising further as fuel prices stay high. Jet fuel prices have surged this year amid the Iran war, driving up airlines' second largest cost after labor. SpaceX has announced an agreement to purchase a nationwide spectrum portfolio as it pushes its Starlink service deeper into the U.S. telecommunications market. The deal involves the acquisition of the spectrum portfolio of Grain Management. Shares of AT&T, Verizon, and T-Mobile tumbled upon the news. Meta Platforms said it has banned advertisements by ByteDance, the Chinese parent company of TikTok, on its platforms in the U.S. and a handful of other countries. The tech giant's ban takes effect immediately in the U.S., Canada, Egypt, and more. Futures are higher this morning. NASDAQ futures up by more than 200 points. That's Your Money Now.
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9: 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It's 7:30 on 6:07 this morning. Coming up in 10 minutes, Ithaca's Police Chief Tom Kelly will join us. Also ahead at 8:40, the Mayor of Cortland, Scott Steve, will be with us. 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
12: ABC ABC News. I'm Sherry Preston. Hurricane Isaias headed toward a likely landfall on the Gulf Coast late tonight.
14: Businesses boarding up. Some residents under mandatory evacuation orders. Others filling up sandbags, rushing to stock up on groceries. Many shelves already bare. Water and toilet paper hard to find.
12: ABC's Hannah Patah. New York City Mayor Zoran Mamdani calling for ICE to be abolished following the ICE-involved shooting of a man in the city last night. There were protests following. The Nobel Peace Prize awarded to Navi Pillay. She is a judge on the International Court of Justice and formerly a UN human rights chief. She's 85. Israel denouncing the choice. Last year, a UN commission led by Pillay was investigating the war crimes in Gaza and found Israel had committed genocide against Palestinians. OpenAI says it fired three safety researchers for a breach of trust, the trio accusing the company of putting its corporate interests before safety. This is ABC News.
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1: Plenty of sunshine expected today, along with more seasonable temperatures and breezy conditions. I'm meteorologist Joe Veras, and I'll have details in my forecast.
0: We'll say partly cloudy in Ithaca now, still 44 degrees. Joe Salzone here with Matt Aceto. Now the news, a lawyer for Jane Doe says she has been facing threats. Attorney Thomas Jeffra tells ABC News the former Cornell student has been threatened multiple times since she filed her lawsuit last month against the university and other parties. There's also been alleged attempts at releasing her name and address. Jane Doe says she was raped by several male students at a 2024 frat house party. New York Attorney General Letitia James leading a potential criminal investigation. In Tioga County, a charge of kidnapping. Sheriff Gary Howard says 41-year-old Danielle James was arrested Wednesday for the abduction earlier this week of 8-year-old Amelia Lawrence, who was found safe. The little girl was reported missing Monday in Nichols. James, who also lives in Nichols, was charged with felony kidnapping and misdemeanor endangering the welfare of a child. James is currently in the Tioga County Jail with bail set at $500,000. The Ithaca Common Council currently reviewing the 2027 budget. Mayor Robert Cantelmo says one thing Ithacans should know is the city plans to put an end to deferred maintenance.
2: We're making sure that what the dam infrastructure and the water infrastructure gets repaired, right? There's a proposal in there as well to double the amount of water and sewer line replacements that happen. Really critical, like, bone and sinew of city efforts that are not always the sexiest thing, but they're really essential, and it's very easy to take your eye off that ball and let things get worse.
0: A series of public budget hearings will begin at Ithaca City Hall next week. 7:34 now in Cortland. A series of special meetings has been planned. 5 budget sessions are scheduled, the first on the 19th. Each of those meetings will focus on different parts of the proposed 2027 spending plans. They might schedule more of those meetings in November. The Cortland Common Council will vote to adopt the final budget on the 15th of December. A Tompkins County lawmaker highlighting a change in state Medicaid funding for autism services. Legislator Christy Bianconi says the reduced reimbursement rate for applied behavior analysis technicians puts providers at risk.
3: These are the people who provide much of the direct day-to-day care for children with autism. According to providers, the hourly rate for that work was roughly cut in half,
0: which she says is another obstacle in a process that's already difficult.
3: Families of people with developmental disabilities already spend enormous amounts of time navigating complicated systems, waiting for services, and advocating for loved ones. We should be paying attention when a state policy may make access even harder.
0: The rate changes went into effect this past Sunday. In other news, more chances for free degrees at TC3. Governor Hochul recently expanded the SUNY Reconnect program, which was first created for adults 25 to 55 who wanted to earn degrees in some high-demand fields. Beginning in January, the program will include New Yorkers who have already gotten degrees in different fields of study. 13 degree programs are available at the Dryden School for free associate degrees. The Ithaca City School District will celebrate a new recreational space. Here's WHCU's Matthew Adams.
4: Officials will cut the ribbon at the Fall Creek Elementary School's playground this evening, though it opened in time for the current school year. Fall Creek students, Cornell, and others helped design the playground, which was approved as part of the district's 2019 capital project. The ceremony runs from 5:30 to 7 o'clock. Matthew Adams, WHCU News.
0: And a Tompkins County town hosting a celebration this weekend, says WHCU's Matt Aceto.
5: Newfield is putting on its Covered Bridge Fall Festival. There will be food, music, and activities. The celebration runs tomorrow from 11 to 5. Matt Aceto, WHCU News.
0: It's 44 degrees and partly cloudy in Ithaca. Coming up next, Ithaca's Police Chief Tom Kelly live.
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1: Today, breezy with plenty of sunshine. The 5-degree guarantee, 67. Tonight, mostly clear.

0: with patchy fog, low 40. Saturday, a mix of sun and clouds, high 69. And for Sunday, periods of rain, high 63. For a complete First 20 forecast, tune to WENY News. I'm Chief Meteorologist Joe Veras.
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0: Good morning. Coming up to 7:41 on 6:07 this morning. For the better part of the last 2 weeks, the city of Ithaca has been at the center of a nationwide controversy after we learned of a lawsuit that was filed by a former Cornell student saying that she was sexually assaulted by several students during a frat party in 2024. There's also this question of the role different law enforcement agencies play in investigations like this. Ithaca's Police Chief Tom Kelly joins us now. Chief, good morning.
1: Good morning, Joe.
0: Sexual assault must be an especially difficult thing to investigate.
1: Yes, they are. And over the years, law enforcement and all of our partners have made a lot of changes in really how to best approach these. Because these investigations, you know, really, there's a lot of trauma involved. And, you know, for the victims and everybody that's involved in these accusations. And they occur far too often. And I think some of the reaction we're seeing is important to really bring this to the attention of everybody that's involved and change how we do this, change, continue to evolve in how we investigate these.
0: Is there a typical way of investigating sexual assault, or is each case different?
1: Each case is different, and that's why it's so important in how we approach these. You know, I really appreciate the mayor reaching out to talk to me about this. And at the Ithaca Police Department, you know, we utilize an evidence-based model. It's a multidisciplinary team that brings in people with all different levels of experience. You know, the investigations are victim-centered, and they can be conducted at a pace that respects each victim's comfort level and their needs. And this MDT, you know, includes experienced investigators from IPD and our partner police agencies, as well as a prosecutor, victim advocates, counselors, mental health clinicians. Our investigators and our interviewers are trained in trauma-informed practices and forensic interviewing and sexual assault investigations. They bring a lot of experience. And really the key with this MDT model is that they meet regularly. They coordinate efforts. They review the cases. And they're ensuring that there's a thorough and there's a collaborative investigation.
0: You mentioned that, in general, some of the approaches have evolved a bit over the years. I wonder if you can speak more to the evolution of sex assault violations, because I would imagine there is a correlation between advancements in science and DNA and how these investigations are handled.
1: Well, and the key is bringing in all of the other agencies and all of the other experience. You know, it's not just a police officer or an investigator responding and what happened and who done it. There's a lot of emotions. There's a lot of things that happen in these traumatic events. Victims often don't come forward right away. So it may be a period of time before we hear from the victim. And then they have different recollection or things come out in different ways. So it's important to take that step back, bringing all of our different partners, the victim advocates, the counselors, the mental health clinicians, to really focus on that victim and getting the services to them that they need to work through this, but then also getting that information back in, you know, what happened and how can we approach this in an investigation.
0: We're talking with Ithaca Police Chief Tom Kelly about sex assault investigations. Chief, we've talked so much about training, the different types of training that officers experience over the course of their career. Talk to me about how investigators are trained to handle sex assault investigations specifically.
1: So there's a basic investigative training, but then the sex assault training goes in deeper, and it starts with the debriefing of different cases. It starts with their experience as officers on the road, but then it also goes deeper into the current trauma-informed practices and forensic interviews and working with other partners and other clinicians to assist in those interviews. because you really have to focus on the trauma of the victim that's you know, bringing these allegations forward. And so especially in law enforcement these days, it's really taking a step back and always reevaluating how things are done and listening to our other agency partners who have experience in different fields and different things that are going to benefit the victim.
0: There's been, as part of this discussion in the last couple of weeks, there's been a discussion about the role memory plays in sex assault investigations. What has been your experience or the experience of people you've worked with over the years who've handled investigations like this where things may change over the course of time?
1: Yeah, I mean, that's a great question. There's a lot of science. Obviously, our brains are very complicated. And when somebody's experiencing a trauma, and we know this in law enforcement, we know this in just in response to these types of traumatic events, it affects everybody in different ways. So it's very important to proceed at a pace that is comfortable.

0: for the victim. It's not, it can't be rushed. You have to take your time with these investigations, and you have to be aware that people recall things differently, and your brain does things to protect you. A victim of a real traumatic event may not remember key pieces of information because their brain is purposely blocked those. So it really takes time to investigate. And, you know, we have a lot of conversations around us too. Myself and the sheriff have talked about how do we proceed best into the future with these investigations. And I know that in talking to the mayor, he'd like to see more agencies involved, and I agree. And I've expressed this to the sheriff's department, and I regularly talk to our counterparts at the state police. We conduct investigations and events like these with this multidisciplinary team, where we're bringing all the different resources and we're taking our time with the victims to really get to understand what has happened and determine how, you know, we're going to best move forward.
1: Ithaca Police Chief Tom Kelly is with us. There is another investigation that IPD is spending time on. It's a homicide investigation. It happened at the Ithaca Art House more than a week ago. There's a man who's been arrested and charged with second-degree murder. What do we know so far, and what's the typical expectation for timeline-wise for investigations like this?
0: So this investigation, this is the homicide that occurred on September 24th down on Cherry Street in the city of Ithaca. You know, these two individuals were known to each other. Obviously, they had a violent encounter. You know, this is where our GIVE funding comes in. To investigate and do more to prevent violent crimes. We obviously put a lot of emphasis on our outreach groups and our violence interrupter. But when these events happen, like, it's important to have, you know, an investigation, and our officers, our investigators did an amazing job in really working with the family and friends to identify a suspect. And the suspect was picked up in Syracuse with our partners from the state police and the Marshals Task Force. You know, once we were able to identify a suspect, collect evidence, and now start working on locating our suspect, and he's in custody and is going to face trial on these charges.
1: Talk to me, Chief, about the role cooperation plays, both in major crime investigations and your day-to-day investigations.
0: So, I mean, every case, every incident we respond to is a little bit different, and different types of incidents get different resources applied to them. And, you know, when we're talking about a homicide and we're talking about serious sexual assault allegations, you really want to take advantage of all the experience that the investigators have and the officers that do these things day in, day out. So it's important for everybody to work together. You know, we're working for a common goal to, you know, really build safer and stronger communities.
1: All right. Tom Kelly, Chief of the Ithaca Police Department, thanks for your time, as always.
0: Thank you.
1: It's 7:51 now. Coming up in the 8 o'clock hour, Cortland Mayor Scott Steve will be with us at 8:40. And then at 9:40, Matt Aceto has the WHCU Sports Spotlight. Currently 44 degrees and partly sunny in Ithaca.
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3: Today, mostly sunny and breezy. The 5-degree guarantee, 67. Tonight, mostly clear, low 40. Saturday, partly sunny and mild, high 69. And for Sunday, showers likely, high 63. For your complete First 20 forecast, tune to WENY News. I'm Chief Meteorologist Joe Veras.
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5: Hi, this is Christopher Young at Young's Coins. Quite a few times we've had people bring in different coins that were just in bags of what they thought to be just worthless coins.

0: and I'm pulling out things that are worth hundreds, if not thousands of dollars. One person had a foreign gold coin that was a little bit more than half an ounce of gold, and they go out of here with about $2,300 that particular day. But the big one, somebody brought in, it was a gold bar with no markings on it. They were paid out over $14,000 for something that they had zero cost in.
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11: 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About three-fourths of those involve crop and animal production. Farming is one dangerous occupation. 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Larry Godsey makes a case for planting trees on your farm. He was once an economist at the University of Missouri Center for Agroforestry and now works as a property appraiser.
13: I have since come to appreciate the fact that your woodlots have a great deal of value and provide a great deal of benefits. We just don't understand those benefits very well.
11: Godsey says agroforestry includes alley cropping, forest farming, silvopasture, riparian forest buffers, and windbreaks. He says strategic tree plantings could out-earn traditional crops on the same acreage.
13: Croplands in the United States lose soil at an average rate of 6 to 7 tons per acre per year. Even with the grass on the pasture, they're losing 2 to 3 tons per acre per year. And based on current numbers, USDA spends about $5.5 to $6.5 billion annually for voluntary conservation programs. And then with the Inflation Reduction Act that was just implemented not too long ago, that added another $19 billion for voluntary climate smart practices.
11: Godsey says windbreaks around buildings that house livestock or poultry cut down winter heating costs. And he says some tree plantings can produce marketable products on their own.
13: Agroforestry isn't just about selling niche products. That is a great option, but that's not what it's 100% about.
11: That's Farm to Fork. I'm Darrell Anderson.
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17: The Land is getting a post-Super Bowl debut. The new NFL drama from the creator of This Is Us and Paradise comes to Hulu on February 15th, 2027, the day after the big game. It follows the fictional families behind the Cleveland Browns and their lives on and off the field. The show stars Christopher Maloney, Mandy Moore, and Chase Crawford. Disney is the parent company of Hulu and ABC News. The Academy Museum of Motion Pictures has announced that Taylor Swift will headline their annual gala this year. This year's gala will honor actors Charlize Theron, Coleman Domingo, and filmmaker and composer John Carpenter.
18: Do you know anything about crypto?
17: Netflix has released the first trailer for The Altruists, the limited series about the convicted fraudsters Sam Bankman-Fried and Caroline Ellison. Stars Anthony Boyle and Julia Garner as the leading duo. The Altruist comes to Netflix on November 19th. Michelle Franzen, ABC News.
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1: Today, breezy with plenty of sunshine. The 5-degree guarantee 67. Tonight, mostly clear with patchy fog, low 40. Saturday, a mix of sun and clouds, high 69. And for Sunday, periods of rain, high 63. For your complete First 20 forecast, tune to WENY News. I'm Chief Meteorologist Joe Veras.
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2: From ABC News, I'm Sherry Preston. Demonstrations in New York following the ICE-involved shooting of a man who had a child in the car with him at the time of the shooting. ABC's Aaron Katursky.
3: Anger in a New York City neighborhood. Protesters clashing with federal agents and police after ICE officers shot a man they were trying to detain. Police say 28-year-old Oscar Belgal was parking his car with a 5-year-old inside when immigration officers rushed in and one of them opened fire.
4: Pa, pa, pa, pa, pa. That's what he heard.
3: Bullet holes visible in the windshield.
2: The man was taken into custody and hospitalized. The child back with family. New York City, Zoran Mamdani is calling for ICE to be abolished. The Atlantic season's first hurricane is headed to the Gulf Coast. ABC's Stephanie Ramos is in Pensacola.
5: Hurricane Isaias is expected to make landfall near Pensacola, but the danger stretch far beyond, with parts of Florida, Alabama, Louisiana in the storm's path. Our officials here are urging residents who are in evacuation zones to take those warnings seriously.
2: The storm now a Category 2 with winds of up to 100 miles an hour. The Pentagon says the December 3rd firing squad execution of Fort Hood shooter Nidal Hassan will be live streamed.
6: The last public execution in the U.S. was a hanging in Kentucky back in 1936. According to a recent report from Amnesty International, only two countries in the world do public executions, Iran and Afghanistan, and neither is known to broadcast them. A military law expert says Hassan could sue to try to stop the broadcast. This is also raising questions about how social media companies will treat video of the execution and whether it violates their standards.
2: ABC's Karen Hua. This year's Nobel Prize winner, former UN Human Rights Chief Navi Pillay, who led a UN commission on the war in Gaza last year, determining Israel had committed genocide against the Palestinians. Israel is denouncing the choice. You're listening to ABC News.
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2: Krista Pike, who survived her botched execution in Tennessee, is back up and walking and talking. The execution was supposed to have killed her.
3: She is making remarkable physical recovery, but that there's a lot of cognitive uncertainty left. We're not sure exactly of the long-term effects, but she's clearly cognitively not quite back to normal.
2: Attorney Stephen Farrell, one of those asking that her death penalty sentence be commuted to life in prison. Still parsing through the details of the story alleging that U.S. Ambassador to Greece, Kimberly Guilfoyle, asked a Trump donor to pay her $100,000 American Express bill before her confirmation hearings. ABC's Jay O'Brien talking to Eric Dieters, the donor, about it.
4: Did you think that she was asking for that payment in exchange for something?
5: Oh, absolutely. She made it very clear in the text messages. Make it very clear. She was so desperate for me to send that $100,000. She said, if you do this for me, and it's in the text messages, I will be your ride or die in Trump world.
2: Dieter says he ultimately did not make the payment and did not get any special access. Two Renoir paintings stolen from a museum in southern France last month have been found and 6 people arrested. The mayor of the town housing the museum issuing a thank you statement. Sherry Preston, ABC News.
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7: 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That's the average amount of money people in the U.S. are now spending on gas in a year. 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
9: Good morning. Friday, October the 9th, 44 degrees in Ithaca, 40 in Cortland and in Owego.
10: Plenty of sunshine expected today, along with more seasonable temperatures and breezy conditions. I'm meteorologist Joe Veris, and I'll have details in my forecast.
9: I'm Joe Salzone, along with Matt Aceto, WHCU News Time, 8:06. Now the news. In the city of Ithaca, we're getting deeper and deeper into budget season. Despite an $8 million deficit next year, Mayor Robert Cantelmo says the spending plan has some upsides.
11: We have an executive budget that has come in under the tax cap. The council and I set priorities for the administration earlier this year, saying we want to make sure that, you know, we're not out of control with our spending. Please deliver us a budget under the tax cap. And they did that. So I think that's huge for the community. We're trying to be really cognizant of the affordability concerns while also delivering the city services people depend on.
9: City Manager Dominic Recchio recommending a tax levy increase next year of 1.7%. In the city of Cortland, this month we'll see a series of special budget meetings, a total of 5 on the calendar. The first will come up October the 19th. Each of these meetings will be focusing on different aspects of the proposed spending plan for next year. They might also add more meetings in November. The Cortland Common Council will vote to adopt the final budget 10 days before Christmas. Well, a special committee will be reviewing Ithaca's government. Out-of-person Margaret Fabrizio says the group will be examining the role of mayor.
12: We owe it to the community to do a thorough review and thorough communication of the job.
9: The committee will also look at the administrative responsibilities of the Common Council and city manager. In crime, Tioga County Sheriff

0: Sheriff Gary Howard charging a 41-year-old Nichols woman with kidnapping. Danielle James was arrested Wednesday for the abduction this week of 8-year-old Amelia Lawrence. The girl was reported missing in Nichols on Monday. James has been charged with felony kidnapping, and there's also a misdemeanor charge of endangering the welfare of a child. She's now in the Tioga County Jail with bail set at $500,000. WHCU News Time, 8:08. A lawyer for Jane Doe says she has been facing threats. Attorney Thomas Jeffra tells ABC News the former Cornell student has been threatened ever since filing her lawsuit against the university and some other parties in September. There's also been alleged attempts at releasing her name and address. Jane Doe claims she was raped by several male students at a 2024 frat house party. A potential criminal case is being led by New York Attorney General Letitia James. More news. There are more resources available for sex assault victims. Jennifer Brownell with the Advocacy Center of Tompkins County.
1: New York State has traditionally been supportive of victim service agencies. It puts a tremendous amount of funding into victim support agencies. So every county has victim services available.
0: Those resources have been available, she says, in Tompkins County for about half a century. More chances to earn a free degree at TC3. Governor Hochul recently expanded the SUNY Reconnect program, which was originally created for adults 25 to 55 looking to earn degrees in high-demand fields. The program now includes New Yorkers who've previously gotten degrees in different fields of study. TC3 currently has 13 degree programs that are eligible for free associate degrees, with plans to add more. There is going to be a celebration later today of new recreational space in the Ithaca City School District.
2: Officials will cut the ribbon at the Fall Creek Elementary School's playground this evening, though it opened in time for the current school year. Fall Creek students, Cornell, and others helped design the playground, which was approved as part of the district's 2019 capital project. The ceremony runs from 5:30 to 7 o'clock. Matthew Adams, WHCU News.
0: WHCU News Time, 8:10. TCAT wants to hear from you. There's a chance tomorrow to share thoughts on how to improve public transportation. TCAT hosting an outreach session at the Trumansburg Gimme Coffee starting at 10 o'clock tomorrow morning. By the way, TCAT, Gadabout, and E-Ride Ithaca will all be available for normal service this Monday, Indigenous Peoples Day. However, a holiday impacting recycling in Tompkins County. We're told the Tompkins County Department of Recycling and Materials Management will be closed Monday, but the Recycling and Solid Waste Center will be operating as normal. And the Tompkins County town hosting a celebration this weekend.
3: Newfield is putting on its Covered Bridge Fall Festival. There will be food, music, and activities. The celebration runs tomorrow from 11 to 5. Matt Aceto, WHCU News.
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5: Today, mostly sunny and breezy. The 5-degree guarantee, 67. Tonight, mostly clear, low 40. Saturday, partly sunny and mild, high 69. And for Sunday, showers likely, high 63. For your complete first 20 forecast, tune to WENY News. I'm Chief Meteorologist Joe Varis.
4: News Talk WHCU.
0: 45 degrees and partly sunny in Ithaca. Coming up 8:40, Cortland Mayor Scott Steve will join us. Also, our live weekend weather chat with meteorologist Connor Friedhoff. WHCU News Time is 8:12. Time for the Finger Lakes Agriculture Report. Here's Judy Wright.
6: Good morning. This is the Finger Lakes Agriculture Report. I'm Judy Wright with Cornell Cooperative Extension, your local connection to Cornell University. In October of 2023, New York became the largest producer of table beets by 8%.

0: acre in the United States, with approximately 3,000 acres grown each year. Most of the acreage is for processing and is done in Western New York, yet fresh beets are a staple in farmers markets and farm stands from midsummer well into the fall harvest. Beets originated in the Mediterranean region and were originally cultivated for their leaves, which were eaten as food and used as medicine. In the mid-1500s, a variety of beet with a larger bulbous root was discovered in Germany, and soon after, yellow varieties were also found. There are many varieties of beets, including heirloom varieties, open-pollinated varieties, and even baby beets. The classic deep red beets are the most common grown today, with Detroit Dark Red now considered an heirloom variety, but still a favorite. While I know beets are a healthy vegetable, I personally have a hard time getting past what has been described as their earthy flavor. This flavor, which I and others describe as tasting like dirt, comes from an organic compound produced by microorganisms in the soil. Fortunately, different cooking techniques can hide or lessen their earthy flavor, which is probably why I prefer harvest beets if given a choice. So what makes beets a healthy vegetable? Well, they're high in fiber, which can help lower cholesterol. They contain potassium, which can help regulate blood pressure. They have high levels of B vitamins to help support brain health, and high levels of vitamins A, C, and K to support bone health. They also contain nitrates, which research suggests improves cardiovascular health in several ways, and are high in antioxidants to help fight inflammation from chronic disease. Anyone interested in growing beets commercially for processing or fresh market can visit the Cornell Vegetable Program's website and search for beets for more information. This has been the Agriculture Report. I'm Judy Wright with Cornell Cooperative Extension. And on behalf of this radio station and the Cornell Cooperative Extension System, I hope you've learned a little bit more about beet production and agriculture in the Finger Lakes.
1: 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Mostly sunny and breezy today with a high around 67. Patchy fog will develop overnight, low 40. Right now, 40 in Cortland and Owego, 45 in Ithaca. Coming up next, autism funding.
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4: If you're the parent of a college-age kid, do you track their location on your phone? If the answer is yes, you should know that you're not alone. New poll out of the University of Michigan C.S. Mott Children's Hospital found more than half of parents admit to keeping tabs on their 18 to 25-year-olds, at least now and then. Mostly, they say, for peace of mind. Look, I get it. I'm the dad of three girls. But here's the catch. For about one in four of those parents, watching that little dot on the app actually made them feel more anxious, not less. And knowing where your adult child is not the same thing as keeping them safe. What keeps them safe is having taught them over the years to make good decisions on their own. So the expert advice for you is this. If you do track, talk about it, be transparent about it, and set it up as a two-way check-in, not just surveillance. I'm Dr. Sanjay Gupta, helping you live a better life.
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1: Good morning. It's 8:18 on 607 this morning. Close look at sports coming up. Joe Salzone here with Matt Aceto. Tompkins County Legislator Christy Bianconi expressing some concern about state Medicaid reimbursements. Bianconi says reduced funding for autism services could mean fewer people receiving the treatment they need.
2: I understand the need for fiscal accountability and appropriate oversight of Medicaid spending, but we have to consider what happens when reimbursement fails to a level where providers may no longer be able to employ the people who deliver these services.
1: She wants to monitor any potential local effects.
2: I'd like us to understand what this change means here in Tompkins County, how many residents rely on these services, whether providers can keep serving Medicaid recipients at the new rate, and whether families are already seeing reduced access.
1: If access to care is compromised, Bianconi says she would like the legislature to consider a formal resolution calling on the state to revisit reimbursement rates. The Tompkins County Sheriff's Office warning about a scam involving mortgage insurance. The suspect uses publicly available information online to create fake invoices from local townships. Sheriff Derek Osborne says if you receive an invoice or an email requesting payment, call the town directly to first verify. If you believe you have been scammed, call 911 and your bank as soon as you can. A late Binghamton firefighter being honored in Albany, Lieutenant Scott Pavlik, was one of 53 names added Tuesday to New York's Fallen Firefighters Memorial. The Vestal man and Ithaca College grad passed away unexpectedly in June of last year. Well, the new city manager for Ithaca says thanks. Dominic Recchio spoke Wednesday shortly after the Common Council voted to appoint him that night to the role permanently.
3: I just want to say I'm honored and appreciate the appointment as city manager. The Ithaca community has been really great to me in my time here, and I'm really, really pleased and overjoyed to contribute to it in this way. So thank you.
1: He became acting city manager on January 1st. WHCU News Time, 8:20. In the village of Moravia, a water conservation order has been lifted. Well, one of the region's biggest book sales back for another year. Tomorrow is the return of the Friends of the Tompkins County Public Library's fall book sale. Doors at the Estee Street Warehouse will be open 8 to 8 tomorrow and 10 to 8 every other day. The biannual sale will continue over the next 3 weekends. And the Finger Lakes Antique Show is back this weekend. Here's WHCU's Matthew Adams.
4: The fall edition of the two-day event begins at 8 a.m. tomorrow at the Steuben County Fairgrounds in Bath. Sunday will feature a flea market, car show, and live music. Admission is $5 for the whole weekend, and parking opens at 7 a.m. both days. 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
6: Today, breezy with plenty of sunshine. The 5-degree guarantee 67. Tonight, mostly clear with patchy fog. Low 40. Saturday, a mix of sun and clouds. High 69. And for Sunday, periods of rain. High 63. For your complete First 20 forecast, tune to WENY News. I'm Chief Meteorologist Joe Veras.
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9: Hi, this is Christopher Young at Young's Coins.
10: Quite a few times we've had people bring in different coins that were just in bags of what they thought to be just worthless coins. And I'm pulling out things that are worth hundreds, if not thousands of dollars. One person had a foreign gold coin that was a little bit more than half an ounce of gold, and they go out of here with about $2,300 that particular day. But the big one, somebody brought in, it was a gold bar with no markings on it. They were paid out over $14,000 for something that they had zero cost in.
9: Stop

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0: 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For a true fall adventure, hike Jones Hill near Tinker Falls. The overlook is a breathtaking autumn valley view. 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
2: Cornell football battles an Ivy League rival tomorrow. The Big Red will host Harvard at 1. Harvard enters that matchup 3-0. Ithaca College football is back on home field tomorrow. The Bombers will entertain Rochester at 1. Ithaca is on a 4-game win streak. In the NFL, the Giants visit the Commanders Sunday, kickoff at 1. Hear that game on 96.3 The Buzzer. The Jets host the Browns Sunday. That game starts at 1. New York is favored to win by about 2 points. Looking ahead to Monday, the Bills will visit the LA Rams. Buffalo head coach Joe Brady says the Rams have an elite quarterback.
3: He's played so much football, there's not a throw that Matthew Stafford can't make.
2: Our sister station, I-100, will have the live broadcast Monday night. On the ice, the Sabres will host the Mammoth tomorrow. Puck drops at 7. The Rangers skate with the Capitals tonight. Game starts at 7 in Washington, D.C. Minor league hockey, the Binghamton Black Bears begin the season tomorrow. Binghamton will host the Watertown Wolves at 7. Before the game, the Black Bears will raise their championship banner. And the Syracuse Crunch have their home opener tomorrow night. Puck drops at 7 against Belleville. Coming up this morning at 9:40, we'll talk live with Crunch owner Howard Dolgan. And that's sports on WHCU. I'm Matt Aceto.
4: Good morning, this is Chris Burnett. We will start out west in the desert. Las Vegas Aces center Asia Wilson won a record 5th WNBA Most Valuable Player Award for the 2026 season, becoming the first player in league history to win 3 straight MVPs. The Tampa Bay Buccaneers beat the Dallas Cowboys 24-16 on Thursday night for their first win of the season. Running back Bucky Irving ran for a career-high 165 yards, including a 72-yard run to set up the touchdown that put Tampa Bay ahead for good while scoring twice himself.
5: Daniels takes a snap, takes a knee. Under 30 seconds to go. Dallas will not use its final timeout. And this one belongs to the Bucs. Tampa Bay 24, Dallas 16. What a way to come on the road, deal with adversity. But Tampa Bay with 419 yards of total offense, led by the rookie quarterback.
4: And the call there from 98 Rock, that rookie quarterback, Jalen Daniels, 19 of 25, 189 passing yards, a passing touchdown, 23 rushing yards, and his first career win. And the Cleveland Guardians used a 6th run, 6th inning to rally past the Chicago White Sox to force a decisive Game 5 in Cleveland on Saturday with the ALCS on the line.
6: Runners at the corners, 2 down. The pitch from Williams, and the curve is looped into shallow left, charging in as Kwan on the run reaches out, and he makes the catch, and the Guardians walk the tightrope in the 9th inning, and the Cleveland Guardians win Game 4. They force a winner-take-all Game 5 Saturday night in Cleveland.
4: 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The road team has won the first 4 games of a best-of-5 series.

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2: My full name is Edward Joseph Patrick Rooney III. I've been a successful potter for the last 52 years. I run a clay program here on Thursdays for the residents. Then I give private lessons and do special things. I have two wheels in there, and one is a portable wheel that I can bring wheelchairs, and people in wheelchairs, they can actually come and actually touch and feel the clay. And that makes me real happy when people are satisfied with at least touching the clay and making stuff. It is a wonderful place. I'll be here the rest of my life, and it doesn't get much better.
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3: I'm Nicole Murray with Your Money Now. AI stocks, including NVIDIA, Oracle, and CoreWeave, sank after the market learned more details about OpenAI's revenue. OpenAI told investors that it hit roughly $50 billion in annualized revenue at the end of September, which is lower than the $68 billion widely reported late last month. President Trump's administration has announced it is suspending Microsoft and several other firms from a program allowing foreign workers to apply for green cards. Supporters say the program attracts the best talent from around the world. Opponents argue it undercuts American students and workers. German sports car maker Porsche said it delivered 16% fewer vehicles globally in the first 9 months of 2026 as weak demand in China, the phase out of the 718 model line, and its focus on brand value over volume continued to weigh on sales. Volumes fell 13% in North America. Stock futures are moving higher this morning as tech shares rebound following its sell-off. That's Your Money Now.
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5: ABC News, I'm Sherry Preston. States of emergency declared in Florida, Georgia, and Alabama as millions are in the path of now Category 3 Hurricane Isaias. Clay Hobbs is Chief Operating Officer for a medical services group that will help with the emergency response.
6: We're hearing that it could be 7 to 10 feet of storm surge in this area, and it's very easy for a car to float away or for a home to take on water. So residents are in low-lying areas. If they're in an evacuation zone and they've been instructed to evacuate, they need to heed those evacuation orders now.
5: This year's Nobel Prize winner, former UN Human Rights Chief Navi Pillay.
7: I'm still reeling with surprise. But it's a wonderful surprise when you're least expecting.
5: She is a judge on the International Court of Justice and last year led a commission on the war in Gaza that found Israel had committed genocide. Israel's foreign minister says the prize has been weaponized. Protests in New York City last night over the ICE-involved shooting of a man. This is ABC News.
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9: Nice amount of blue sky hanging out with us on this Friday. 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
10: Plenty of sunshine expected today, along with more seasonable temperatures and breezy conditions. I'm meteorologist Joe Veris, and I'll have details in my forecast.
9: 47 degrees and partly sunny in Ithaca, 41 in Owego, 42 in Cortland. I'm Joe Salzone, joined by Matt Aceto. Now the news. Tioga County Sheriff Gary Howard says a Nichols woman is charged with kidnapping. Howard says 41-year-old Danielle James was arrested Monday for the alleged abduction this week of 8-year-old Amelia Lawrence. She was reported missing in Nichols on Monday. James, who also lives in Nichols, is charged with felony kidnapping. She's in jail now with bail set at $500,000. Amelia was found safe. There have been threats against Jane Doe. That's according to attorney Thomas Jeffra, who tells ABC News the former Cornell student has faced threats ever since the filing of her lawsuit last month against the university. There's also been attempts at publishing her name and address. Jane Doe says she was raped by several male students at a frat house party in 2024. A potential criminal investigation is being led by New York's Attorney General. It's become easier to learn more about sexual assault. Jennifer Brownell runs the Advocacy Center of Tompkins County. She tells us resources have become more widely available.
11: We're seeing more funding go into the services, and you know, I think we have more education and training that we are working with our community partners on trauma, and we understand trauma better, particularly complex trauma, which is what we would classify a sexual assault or sexual violence as.
9: She adds victims of a traumatic event like sex assault may recall memories over time. WHCU News Time, 8:34. In the city of Ithaca, the 2027 budget is under review. Mayor Robert Cantelmo says one thing Ithacans should know is the city has a plan to put an end to deferred maintenance.
12: We're making sure that what the dam infrastructure and the water infrastructure gets repaired, right? There's a proposal in there as well to double the amount of water and sewer line replacements that happen. Really critical, like, bone and sinew of city efforts that are not always the sexiest thing, but they're really essential, and it's very easy to take your eye off that ball and let things get worse.
9: There will be a series of public budget hearings in Ithaca that'll start next week. A Tompkins County lawmaker highlighting a change in state Medicaid funding for autism services. Legislator Christy Bianconi says the reduced reimbursement rate for applied behavior analysis techs puts providers at risk.
13: These are the people who provide much of the direct day-to-day care for children with autism. According to providers, the hourly rate for that work was roughly cut in half,
9: which she says is another obstacle in an already difficult process.
13: Families of people with developmental disabilities already spend enormous amounts of time navigating complicated systems, waiting for services, and advocating for loved ones. We should be paying attention when a state policy may make access even harder.
9: The rate changes went into effect this past Sunday. WHCU News Time, 8:36. More chances to learn for free now at TC3 after the expansion of the SUNY Reconnect program, which Governor Hochul announced a few days ago. You may recall it was originally created for adults between the ages of 25 and 55 who wanted to earn degrees in select high-demand fields. Starting in January, the program will include New Yorkers who've already gotten degrees in different fields of study. TC3 currently offers 13 different degree programs for free associate degrees, with plans to potentially add more. The Ithaca City School District is celebrating a new recreational space. Here's WHCU's Matthew Adams.
14: Officials will cut the ribbon at the Fall Creek Elementary School's playground this evening, though it opened in time for the current school year. Fall Creek students, Cornell, and others helped design the playground, which was approved as part of the district's 2019 capital project. The ceremony runs from 5:30 to 7 o'clock. Matthew Adams, WHCU News.
9: A Newswatch continues. TCAT wants to hear from you. The transit company will hold a public outreach session tomorrow at Gimme Coffee in Trumansburg. It gives riders and the public a chance to share thoughts on how public transportation can better be improved. The session will get underway at 10 o'clock. In addition, it'll be a normal service day Monday for TCAT, Gadabout, and E-Ride Ithaca. On that subject, Monday's holiday will impact Tompkins County Recycling. The Department of Recycling and Materials

0: materials management would be closed Monday. However, curbside recycling and the Recycling and Solid Waste Center will be operating as normal. This weekend, a celebration in a Tompkins County town, says WHCU's Matt Aceto.
1: Newfield is putting on its Covered Bridge Fall Festival. There will be food, music, and activities. The celebration runs tomorrow from 11 to 5. Matt Aceto, WHCU News.
0: And in Tioga County, tonight is the Fall Block Party in Cander, right along Main Street. It'll feature special promotions from downtown businesses, also live music and vendors. The party runs from 6 to 8. Cortland Mayor Scott Steve is coming up next.
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3: Today, mostly sunny and breezy. The 5-degree guarantee, 67. Tonight, mostly clear, low 40. Saturday, partly sunny and mild, high 69. And for Sunday, showers likely, high 63. For your complete First 20 forecast, tune to WENY News. I'm Chief Meteorologist Joe Varis.
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0: Good morning. It's 8:42 on 6:07 this morning. We are in the month of October, and everywhere you look, we are deep in budget season. That's true in the city of Cortland. A series of budget meetings have already been scheduled for the month of October. Mayor Scott Steve is with us now. Mayor, good morning.
1: Morning, Joe. How are you?
0: Doing fine. This is going to be a rough and tough budget year.
1: Yeah, I think it's tenuous for everybody. I think that, you know, the county's starting out at 24. You know, we're definitely going to be double digits. It's tough. You know, everybody's seeing it. Utility costs, fuel costs, health insurance is really our, and pay wages increases to be competitive after COVID. It's been difficult, and we're doing everything we can. You know, we're underspent from what we are budgeting. Anticipated for last year and for this year, but we continue to, you know, just not be able to keep up with the increase.
0: What are the main driving forces behind such a challenging budget year?
1: The biggest thing, when you get a 17.5% increase on your health insurance and then you're paying 80% of that, that's a pretty significant hit. You know, and you got fuel costs for fire and police vehicles that you need those services. And, continued 3% raises across the board. I mean, if you take that across the three-year period, you're almost 10%, just under 10%. And you try to keep mitigating that and look to do different ways to cut positions or whatever you can do as attrition comes. But it's really hard, and it's going to be really hard for people on fixed incomes, anybody on any income, even business owners. I met with a couple yesterday, and you know they don't know how they're doing it. You know, they're just, you know, some of the items they get red, you know, on their properties, and the county goes up, we go up, the school district goes up. It just makes it tough. But, you know, the school district made some big cuts, and they're feeling the pain with, you know, traversing students and other situations this year from those cuts. It makes it hard for sure.
0: Cortland Mayor Scott Steve is with us here. So we know about these special meetings, the first of which is coming up on the 19th. What's the budget process between now and when these budget meetings begin?
1: So by the charter, I release mine next Thursday. So that's the tentative budget. If the council can't agree to anything, it reverts back to mine. But I'm hoping the council will sit down and really sharpen pencils and really kind of dig in and try to come up with ways, other ways to cut and go through things and make things realistic, so that people's increases aren't as much. We have, you know, we'll sit down with each department head and go through the line by line, and they'll say, what can you do there? Can we change the way that process is? Should we admit that program? Should we change, you know, the different ways we're doing things? We're trying everything we can, obviously, day to day, but, you know, it's great to have eight others looking at it to come up with better ideas.
0: During these budget meetings, Mayor, will the residents of Cortland have a chance to express their thoughts?
1: Well, we do the not during the workshops. I mean, the workshops are just closed to department heads and the council, but after the decisions are made, certainly there's public hearings that'll come out after that. So there'll be plenty of opportunity for people to say, no, we want that program, or no, we don't need that program, or, we think you should, you know, eliminate this and to keep the cost down. I mean, that's sometimes that's really what you get down to. And it could be difficult, and I think everybody's facing the same challenges across the state.
0: As you've been putting together the budget draft, which will be the basis of these meetings over the next several weeks, what would you say, Mayor, is the harshest reality the city is facing in 2027?
1: I think the harshest reality is, you know, there's going to be programs that, you know, we're going to have to change the way we're doing things, and programs that maybe could benefit a few that that are going to have to not be able to happen. And those few are going to be upset, but, you know, you get to divide that out to everybody else and say, how can we keep it down? I mean, it's not easy. There's so much of it that's mandatory. you know, basically our entire fire department is all mandatory. You know, we could cut, you know, a big heavy cut in our police agency, but then, you know, then that brings other concerns and other problems. So it's difficult, and, you know, there's only so much you can do. It's easy for others. You know, they're seeing their budgets in their home households go up, you know, fuel costs and, you know, from gas and electric to, you know, gas in the car, vehicles and traversing and clothing. And they're watching it all go up, and this certainly doesn't impact them, because even in landlord situations, like I was talking about, the landlords that are in the red now and they go up, they gotta absorb that, increase those in the rent. So it's nothing you want to be a part of. Obviously you want to do everything you can, and you want to go in the negative and cut, and but when people look at reality, and it's difficult to have that happen.
0: Our guest is Cortland Mayor Scott Steve. It's not all gloom and doom this time of year. Chefs Take a Stand. Tell us about it.
1: Yes, yeah. So Captain Everett and the fire department and I teamed up again for our second win of Best Entree at the Chefs Take a Challenge the other night, and with the YWCA does a fundraiser and makes a bunch of guest chefs come in and some professionals, and you know, up at the in Virgil with the Greek Peak Lodge there. It's beautiful up there. So it was a beautiful night. Everybody got up there. Everybody had a great time and had some great food. Everybody got to have those tastes of different entrees and desserts. And we won the Amateur Chef Best Entree, and which is awesome. And, and that, you know, they're raising $30,000 for a great need, over $30,000 for a great need. And, you know, Greek Peak is a great sponsor in helping them put that together, but we appreciate the YWCA and them putting that together for domestic victims of violence.
0: Do you have like a signature dish you contribute?
1: Well, you know, it's different every year. We try to do something. You did Utica Greens last year. This year we did a macaroni and cheese, smoked cheese, macaroni and cheese with pepperoni, and you know, that was a comfort food, and that made everybody feel better. So I guess that was the big winner this time. But you know, we try to mix it up and do something different and take the challenges. But, you know, Ty from the Center for the Arts wasn't in this year. He does peanut butter jelly and wins. So we were glad he didn't step in, so I was able to go past him. But it was always fun.
0: All right, very good. Scott Steve, Mayor of Cortland, we'll talk to you in a couple of weeks.
1: All right, have a good weekend. Thanks, John.
0: You too. It's 8:50 now. Meteorologist Connor Freidhoff standing by.
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4: I'm Dr. Anthony Lizowitz, and this is Climate Connections. More than 80% of young people in the U.S. say they are worried about climate change.
5: Whether it's going outside to play in extreme heat or if it's about the jobs that they're going to be able to access in the future, the world that they are living in is being shaped by our changing climate.
4: But Laura Schifter of the Aspen Institute says a recent survey that her group commissioned reveals that many teens do not fully understand the issue. Only about half of the teens surveyed know that climate change is mostly caused by carbon pollution from human activities like burning fossil fuels. And even fewer know that nearly all climate scientists have concluded that human activity is causing climate change. But Schifter says that teens who reported hearing some or a lot about climate change from their teachers were more likely to answer the questions correctly than those who had not.
5: So I think that also shows a lot of potential around how we can address these misunderstandings. by teaching about it in school and having conversations with our kids at home. It just shows that we can do a lot more to talk about it and teach it.
4: Shifter says her group offers resources to help school districts include climate education.

0: education in their curricula, and parents and teachers talk about climate change with kids. 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

0: Good morning. It's 8:53, 6:07 this morning. Stepping out to another nice sunny day. And that's going to be the story for at least the first half of the upcoming weekend. Meteorologist Connor Friedhoff joins us. Connor, good morning.
1: Hey, good morning. Couldn't be more correct there. Really a tale of 2 days this weekend. Today, overall, very nice, mid-60s, plenty of sun, a little breezy at times. And Saturday, dare I say, a few degrees warmer, close to 70. But as we head into Sunday, it's certainly going to be a day with rain essentially falling all day. The last thing that we're really trying to pinpoint is simply how much rain is going to fall. But it doesn't look like anything that's going to be threatening in terms of flood conditions.
0: The rain that we're likely going to see on Sunday, is that from the latest hurricane?
1: Yes. So Hurricane Isaias is going to pretty soon make landfall this coming evening. Florida Panhandle shoreline, as well as Alabama, Mississippi, gearing up for that. Most recent advisory put it at a Category 3. It should weaken a bit before it makes its total landfall. Then it'll start to make its way up the and through the deep south and eventually into the Ohio River Valley. The low will then take a bit of a turn to the east, and then it starts to bring in some rain to us on Sunday, but in a much, much weakened state.
0: Right. By the time it hits us, it'll probably be a tropical storm or tropical depression or something even lower than that.
1: Oh, certainly. With the way things are shaping up in the forecast, likely weaker than a tropical depression. Simply, it just becomes a mid-latitude cyclone, and it's almost like business as usual for us up here.
0: All right, good stuff. Connor, have a good weekend.
1: Thank you very much. You do too.
0: It's 48 degrees now in Ithaca at 8:55.
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5: Today, breezy with plenty of sunshine. The 5-degree guarantee 67. Tonight, mostly clear with patchy fog. Low 40. Saturday, a mix of sun and clouds. High 69. And for Sunday, periods of rain. High 63. For your complete First 20 forecast, tune to WENY News. I'm Chief Meteorologist Joe Veras.
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6: From ABC News, I'm Sherry Preston. Hurricane Isaias has strengthened into a powerful Category 3 storm with maximum sustained winds of 120 miles an hour. The first Atlantic hurricane of the season forecast to intensify rapidly as it approaches the Florida Panhandle. ABC Stephanie Ramos is in Pensacola.
7: People boarding up homes and businesses. Long lines at gas stations ahead of the storm, with many gas stations already running dry. In grocery stores, aisle upon aisle of empty shelves as residents stock up on food and water, preparing for prolonged power outages.
6: States of emergency declared for parts of Florida, Alabama, and Georgia. A call in New York City to abolish ICE following the shooting of a man who had a child in the car with him. Here's ABC's Aaron Katursky.
8: Police say 28-year-old Oscar Belgal was parking his car with a 5-year-old inside when immigration officers rushed in and one of them opened fire. Witnesses say the ICE agent fired from a semi-automatic rifle. The Department of Homeland Security says Belgal is a Dominican national living in the U.S. illegally with a prior grand larceny conviction and suspected gang ties. Officials say he had been released after a 2023 arrest. He was rushed to a hospital and expected to survive. The child was not hurt.
6: Some pushback coming to Defense Secretary Pete Hegseth's order that the firing squad execution of Fort Hood shooter Nidal Hassan be live streamed. ABC's Martha Raddatz.
9: There has not been a public execution in nearly a century. And of course, that was long before the internet, where the execution could live online forever. Senator Tom Tillis writing on X that live streaming the execution is beyond disgusting, saying public executions are what oppressive dictatorships do. It should not be happening in America.
6: Former UN Human Rights Chief Navi Pillay led a commission last year on Gaza determining Israel was committing genocide. She won the Nobel Peace Prize today. This is ABC News.
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0: Lincoln arriving at the port in San Diego after 265 consecutive days at sea, the longest ever. ABC's Trevor Ault was on board.
1: As they come in, there are boats all in the water honking their horns in salute. We saw helicopters flying over, tipping their wings, a wing salute. And of course, we saw a few other aircraft carriers also that were lining up saluting, because everyone can recognize the difficulties and the sacrifices that were made by all of the sailors here.
0: The ex-fiancé of actress Hayden Panettiere has moved to take control of her estate amid claims that others continue trying to make money off her death.
2: Vladimir Klitschko and their 11-year-old daughter Kaya, who is the sole heir to the star's multi-million dollar fortune, appearing virtually before a Los Angeles court on Thursday. It comes after the Ukrainian former boxer filed a petition claiming a non-family member had sold some of Panettiere's jewelry at a pawn shop. Attorneys for Klitschko asking for him to have the power to request and authorize law enforcement to investigate and aid in the recovery of property believed to have been misappropriated.
0: ABC's Alex Stone. Former Prince Andrew has been awarded $400,000 in compensation after he was forced to surrender the lease on his longtime home ahead of a schedule amid a public outcry over his relationship with Jeffrey Epstein. Andrew Mountbatten Windsor left Royal Lodge, a 30-room home near Windsor Castle, and he was due compensation for leaving early. Sherry Preston, ABC News.
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6: All right, what do you say we continue our local news watch on a Friday? It's Matt Aceto here with you for the fourth and final hour of the show. In the news today, a lawyer for Jane Doe says she's facing threats. Attorney Thomas Jeffra tells ABC News the former Cornell student has been threatened since filing her lawsuit against the university last month. There's also been alleged attempts at publishing her name and address. Jane Doe says she was raped by several male students at a 2024 frat house party. New York's attorney general is investigating a potential criminal case. A charge of kidnapping filed against a Tioga County woman. Sheriff Gary Howard says 41-year-old Danielle James was arrested Wednesday for the abduction of 8-year-old Amelia Lawrence, who was found safe. The little girl was reported missing Monday in Nichols. James, who also lives in Nichols, was charged with felony kidnapping and misdemeanor endangering the welfare of a child. She's currently in jail on $500,000 cash bail. Moving on, a water conservation order is no longer in effect in the village of Moravia. According to the Cayuga County Health Department, crews have successfully repaired a broken water main, and water storage levels have been restored. The order was issued around 10 Wednesday morning. Ithaca's new city manager is saying thanks. Dominic Recchio spoke Wednesday night, shortly after the Common Council voted to appoint him to the role permanently.
7: I just want to say I'm honored and appreciate the appointment as city manager. The Ithaca community has been really great to me in my time here, and I'm really, really pleased and overjoyed to contribute to it in this way. So thank you.
6: Recchio became acting city manager on January 1st. Meantime, the Ithaca Common Council is reviewing the 2027 budget. Mayor Robert Cantelmo says one thing Ithacans should know is the city plans on ending deferred maintenance.
8: We're making sure that what the dam infrastructure and the water infrastructure gets repaired, right? There's a proposal in there as well to double the amount of water and sewer line replacements that happen. It's really critical, like, bone and sinew of city efforts. that are not always the sexiest thing, but they're really essential, and it's very easy to take your eye off that ball and let

0: let things get worse.
1: A series of public budget hearings will begin next week. Over in Cortland, some special meetings are approaching. 5 budget sessions are scheduled, with the first coming up on the 19th. Each meeting will focus on different parts of the proposed 2027 spending plan. Additional meetings might be scheduled in November. And a Tompkins County town is hosting a celebration this weekend. Newfield is putting on its Covered Bridge Fall Fest. There's going to be music, activities, and food. That celebration runs tomorrow from 11 to 5.
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3: Today, mostly sunny and breezy. The 5-degree guarantee, 67. Tonight, mostly clear, low 40. Saturday, partly sunny and mild, high 69. And for Sunday, showers likely, high 63. For your complete First 20 forecast, tune to WENY News. I'm Chief Meteorologist Joe Varis.
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1: Right now, we got blue skies and sunshine in Ithaca.
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Right now, you're tuned in to 607 this morning on a nice Friday here in Ithaca. A special committee will look at Ithaca's government. Alderperson Margaret Fabrizio says the group will examine

0: the role of mayor.
1: We owe it to the community to do a thorough review and thorough communication of the job.
0: The committee will also look at the administrative responsibilities of the Common Council and city manager. A lawmaker is concerned about state Medicaid reimbursements. Tompkins County legislator Christy Bianconi says reduced funding for autism services could mean fewer people receiving treatment.
2: I understand the need for fiscal accountability and appropriate oversight of Medicaid spending, but we have to consider what happens when reimbursement fails to a level where providers may no longer be able to employ the people who deliver these services.
0: She wants to monitor any potential local effects.
2: I'd like us to understand what this change means here in Tompkins County, how many residents rely on these services, whether providers can keep serving Medicaid recipients at the new rate, and whether families are already seeing reduced access.
0: If access to care is compromised, Bianconi adds, she'd like the legislature to consider a formal resolution calling on the state to revisit reimbursement rates. Moving on, TC3 is offering more chances to learn for free. Governor Hochul recently expanded the SUNY Reconnect program, which was originally created for adults 25 to 55 looking to earn degrees in high-demand fields. The program now includes New Yorkers who've previously gotten degrees in different fields of study. 13 degree programs are currently available at the Dryden School for free associate degrees. The Ithaca City School District is celebrating a new recreational space. More from WHCU's Matthew Adams.
3: Officials will cut the ribbon at the Fall Creek Elementary School's playground this evening, though it opened in time for the current school year. Fall Creek students, Cornell, and others helped design the playground, which was approved as part of the district's 2019 capital project. The ceremony runs from 5:30 to 7 o'clock. Matthew Adams, WHCU News.
0: And one of the region's biggest book sales is back for another year. Tomorrow marks the return of the Friends of the Tompkins County Public Library's Fall Book Sale. Doors at the Estes Street Warehouse will be open from 8 to 8 on Saturday and 10 to 8 every other day. The biannual sale will continue over the next 3 weekends. Right now, skies are blue in Ithaca. Still to come, we got your tech update from Kim Commando.
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5: Today, breezy with plenty of sunshine, the 5-degree guarantee 67. Tonight, mostly clear with patchy fog, low 40. Saturday, a mix of sun and clouds, high 69. And for Sunday, periods of rain, high 63. For your complete First 20 forecast, tune to WENY News. I'm Chief Meteorologist Joe Veras.
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9: 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I hope so. 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

0: Welcome back in here. It's 9:20 on a feel-good Friday. There's a scam alert in Tompkins County. The sheriff's office has received reports of a mortgage insurance scam. The perpetrator uses publicly available info online to create fake invoices from local townships. Sheriff Derek Osborne says if you receive an invoice or email requesting payment, call the town directly to verify first. If you believe you've been scammed, contact law enforcement and your bank as soon as possible. There are some minor holiday impacts on recycling in Tompkins County. Monday is Indigenous Peoples Day, and the Tompkins County Department of Recycling and Materials Management will be closed. However, curbside recycling and the Recycling and Solid Waste Center will operate as normal. We're learning more about a looming closure in Tioga County. Engelbert Farm Store and Creamery's last day will be Christmas Eve. The family farm in Nichols previously shared they'd close up shop on New Year's Eve. Owners are asking customers to use their gift certificates in the coming months. You can celebrate the season in Tioga County. Kander's Fall Block Party is happening along Main Street tonight. The event will have special promotions from downtown businesses, vendors, live music, a fire pit, and a s'mores bar at Hull Park. The party runs from 6 to 8 p.m. And the Finger Lakes Antique Show returns this weekend. 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
6: All right, we got some college football to get to. The Cornell Big Red will take on an Ivy League rival tomorrow. Cornell will host Harvard at 1 o'clock. Harvard, by the way, enters that matchup undefeated. Ithaca College football is back on home field tomorrow. The Bombers entertain Rochester at 1 o'clock. Ithaca is on a four-game win streak right now. In the NFL, the Giants visit the Commanders Sunday. That game starts at 1. Our sister station, 96.3 The Buzzer, will have the live broadcast. Meantime, the Jets host the Browns Sunday. Kickoff at 1. The Jets are favored to win by about 2 points. Looking ahead to Monday now, the Bills will visit the LA Rams. Buffalo head coach Joe Brady says the Rams have an elite quarterback.
7: He's played so much football, there's not a throw that Matthew Stafford can't make.
6: Our sister station, I-100, will have that game Monday night. Moving to hockey now, the Sabres will host the Mammoth tomorrow. Puck drops at 7. The Rangers skate with the Capitals tonight. That game starts at 7 at Washington, D.C. In minor league hockey, the Binghamton Black Bears start the season tomorrow. Binghamton will entertain the Watertown Wolves at 7. Now, before the game, the Black Bears will raise their championship banner. And the Syracuse Crunch have their home opener tomorrow night. Puck drops at 7 against Belleville. Coming up in about 15 minutes, we'll talk live with owner of the Crunch, Howard Dolgan. And that's sports on WHCU still to come. Your money now.
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9: I'm Nicole Murray with Your Money Now. Apple has told some suppliers to cut production of components for its newly launched iPhone 18 Pro and iPhone 18 Pro Max, as soaring memory chip costs and price increases have dampened consumer demand. Nikkei Asia reports that the iPhone maker has slashed component orders for October by at least 15%. PIMCO Chief Investment Officer Dan Iveson told the Financial Times that the benchmark 10-year U.S. Treasury yield could rise to 6% for the first time since 2000, as high oil prices fuel inflation concerns and worries over the country's growing public debt. The 10-year yield has risen almost 120 basis points this year. OpenAI has told investors its annualized revenue for September was almost $50 billion. Reuters reports that the company previously indicated to investors at a separate event that its revenue run rate for last month was approaching $70 billion. Futures are in positive territory before the opening bell. That's your money now.
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0: right, it is 9:30 on a Friday. Matt Aceto here with you. Still to come, more of today's top stories from all around town. First, though, it's the national news.
1: ABC News, I'm Sherry Preston. Hurricane Isaias has developed into a major Category 3 storm, churning in the Gulf and headed straight for Pensacola, Florida. Governor Ron DeSantis urging people in coastal communities to be prepared for powerful storm surge.
2: We always say, you know, you hide from the wind, but you run from the water. When the water's rising and things are happening, it's a very, very difficult conundrum, and you do not want to be caught in that.
1: The storm expected to make landfall along the Gulf Coast late tonight or early tomorrow. Protests in New York City after immigration enforcement officials opened fire on a man inside his vehicle with a five-year-old child inside. This man lives in the neighborhood.
3: I think it's horrifying. This is a great neighborhood and it's a community neighborhood.
1: The Pentagon says the execution of Fort Hood shooter Nidal Hassan will be live streamed on December 3rd at 1 p.m. at Fort Hood. Same day of the week, same hour, same place as the mass shooting in 2009. This is ABC News.
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0: All right, welcome back in here. It's 9:32 on a Friday. We begin our local news watch in Tioga County, where a charge of kidnapping has been filed against a woman. Sheriff Gary Howard says 41-year-old Danielle James was arrested Wednesday for the abduction of 8-year-old Amelia Lawrence, who was found safe. The little girl was reported missing Monday in Nichols. James, who also lives in Nichols, was charged with felony kidnapping and misdemeanor endangering the welfare of a child. She's currently in jail on $500,000 cash bail. A lawyer for Jane Doe says she's facing threats. Attorney Thomas Jeffra tells ABC News the former Cornell student has been threatened since filing her lawsuit against the university last month. There has also been alleged attempts at publishing her name and address. Jane Doe says she was raped by several male students at a 2024 frat house party. New York's attorney general is investigating a potential criminal case.

0: Well, it's become easier to learn more about sexual assault. Jennifer Brownell runs the Advocacy Center of Tompkins County, and she says resources have become more widely available.
1: We're seeing more funding go into the services, and you know, I think we have more education and training that we are working with our community partners on trauma, and we understand trauma better, particularly complex trauma, which is what we would classify a sexual assault or sexual violence as.
0: Brownell adds victims of a traumatic event like sexual assault may recall memories over time. A Tompkins County lawmaker is highlighting a change in state Medicaid funding for autism services. Legislator Christy Bianconi says the reduced reimbursement rate for applied behavior analysis technicians puts providers at risk.
2: These are the people who provide much of the direct day-to-day care for children with autism. According to providers, the hourly rate for that work was roughly cut in half.
0: It's another obstacle in an already difficult process.
2: Families of people with developmental disabilities already spend enormous amounts of time navigating complicated systems, waiting for services, and advocating for loved ones. We should be paying attention when a state policy may make access even harder.
0: The rate changes went into effect on Sunday. Ithaca's new city manager is saying thanks. Dominic Recchio spoke Wednesday night, shortly after the Common Council voted to appoint him to the role permanently.
3: I just want to say I'm honored and appreciate the appointment as city manager. The Ithaca community has been really great to me in my time here, and I'm really, really pleased and overjoyed to contribute to it in this way. So thank you.
0: Recchio became acting city manager on January 1st. The Ithaca Common Council is reviewing the 2027 budget. Mayor Robert Cantelmo says one thing Ithacans should know is the city plans on ending deferred maintenance.
4: We're making sure that what the dam infrastructure and the water infrastructure gets repaired, right? There's a proposal in there as well to double the amount of water and sewer line replacements that happen. Really critical, like, bone and sinew of city efforts that are not always the sexiest thing, but they're really essential, and it's very easy to take your eye off that ball and let things get worse.
0: A series of public budget hearings will start next week. Over in Cortland, some special meetings are coming up. 5 budget sessions are scheduled, with the first approaching on the 19th. Each meeting will focus on different parts of the proposed 2027 spending plan. Additional meetings might be scheduled in November. And a Tompkins County town is hosting a celebration this weekend. Newfield is putting on its Covered Bridge Fall Festival. There will be music, activities, and food, of course. The celebration happens tomorrow from 11 to 5. Up next, we'll take you to Syracuse. We'll talk with Crunch owner Howard Dolgan. The team has their home opener tomorrow night.
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6: Today, mostly sunny and breezy. The 5-degree guarantee, 67. Tonight, mostly clear, low 40. Saturday, partly sunny and mild, high 69. And for Sunday, showers likely, high 63. For your complete first 20 forecast, tune to WENY News. I'm Chief Meteorologist Joe Varis.
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0: All right, welcome back in. It's 9:41 on a feel-good Friday morning. Hockey season is here in Central New York, and right now we're joined with Howard Dolgan, owner of the Syracuse Crunch. Howard, how are you today?
1: I'm doing great. Good morning.
0: Hey, good morning to you as well. So, home opener is coming up tomorrow night at 7 o'clock. Why should people come out?
1: Oh, it's the best entertainment in town, and that's an understatement. I mean, it's our 33rd home opener. We're real excited. We love the prospects of our team right now. And, you know, with hockey at this level, which is, you know, one notch below the NHL, the American Hockey League, we consider ourselves the second best league in the world. But the competition and the rivalries and the intensity of the games, I believe, are second to none. I think that it's above, actually, the NHL games.
0: Yeah, it is a lot of fun. And, you know, I'm curious, why do you suppose the players, you know, how do they really appreciate when it's a packed house? You know, what does the fan energy do to them on the ice?
1: Well, we love it. I mean, it's great for the crowd. It's really great for the players, especially, you know, we play in an updated old barn, which is all concrete, so the sound literally doesn't leave the building. So whether we have 4,000 people or a capacity crowd of 6,300, it is loud that you literally can't hear the person next to you. I mean, that's in a good way. I mean, it engages the fans. The players really believe and feel that they've got the home ice edge, which is critical, and that's something that this older building

0: gives you. It's got a lot of character, and that's a big advantage, we believe, for the crunch.
1: Yeah, absolutely. Home ice advantage is a major thing that the Crunch have right now. We're talking with owner of the team, Howard Dolgan. So the Crunch have played two road games so far. How's the team looking up to this point?
0: Well, I got some real positive news the last couple of days. We had a player that cleared waivers, Jansen Harkins, who we had signed hoping to be our number one center. He started the year with a big club and made his way down here yesterday. So he'll be playing in our lineup both tonight in Roch and then the home opener tomorrow. Dominic James, who spent most of last year in Tampa after starting in Syracuse, was just sent down. He'll be playing here this weekend. We're relatively healthy, which is a good thing early in the season. And there's a lot of positivity in the locker room, which I had the chance to see yesterday. Saw a bunch of the players, a lot of the guys back for another year. And feeling really good about the atmosphere. So culture at this level is critical. It's actually critical at every level, but especially here. And I think we've got a terrific culture in the room, and that's going to pay off, you know, when you get into, you know, the games in January, February, March, and then hopefully heading into the playoffs.
1: Definitely sounds like the vibes are positive right now in Syracuse. Well, Howard, thanks so much for taking the time today, and hope tomorrow is a great success.
0: Appreciate your taking the time to speak with me.
1: All right, sure thing. It's 9:45. Hey, we'll be right back with more local news.
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3: Today, breezy with plenty of sunshine. The 5-degree guarantee, 67. Tonight, mostly clear with patchy fog, low 40. Saturday, a mix of sun and clouds, high 69. And for Sunday, periods of rain, high 63. For a complete First 20 forecast, tune to WENY News. I'm Chief Meteorologist Joe Veras.
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0: Welcome back in on a Friday. It's Matt Aceto here with you. Still to come, your Friday edition of Farm to Fork. First, though, we'll take it to Ithaca City Hall, where a special committee will review Ithaca's government. Alderperson Margaret Fabrizio says the group will examine the role of mayor.
1: We owe it to the community to do a thorough review and thorough communication of the job.
0: The committee will also look at the administrative responsibilities of the Common Council and city manager. A lawmaker is concerned about state Medicaid reimbursements. Tompkins County legislator Christy Bianconi says reduced funding for autism services could mean fewer people receiving treatment.
2: I understand the need for fiscal accountability and appropriate oversight of Medicaid spending, but we have to consider what happens when reimbursement fails to a level where providers may no longer be able to employ the people who deliver these services.
0: She wants to monitor any potential local effects.
2: I'd like us to understand what this change means here in Tompkins County, how many residents rely on these services, whether providers can keep serving Medicaid recipients at the new rate, and whether families are already seeing reduced access.
0: If access to care is compromised, Bianconi adds, she'd like the legislature to consider a formal resolution calling on the state to revisit reimbursement rates. TC3 is offering more chances to learn for free. Governor Hochul recently expanded the SUNY Reconnect program, which was originally created for adults 25 to 55 looking to earn degrees in high-demand fields. The program now includes New Yorkers who've previously gotten degrees in different fields of study. 13-degree programs are currently available at the Dryden School for free associate degrees. The Ithaca City School District is celebrating a new recreational space.
3: Officials will cut the ribbon at the Fall Creek Elementary School's playground this evening, though it opened in time for the current school year. Fall Creek students, Cornell, and others helped design the playground, which was approved as part of the district's 2019 capital project. The ceremony runs from 5:30 to 7 o'clock. Matthew Adams, WHCU News.
0: And one of the region's biggest book sales is back for another year. Tomorrow marks the return of the Friends of the Tompkins County Public Library's Fall Book Sale. Doors at the Estes Street Warehouse will be open from 8 to 8 on Saturday and 10 to 8 every other day. The biannual sale will continue over the next 3 weekends. Still to come, it's your daily entertainment update from ABC. 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
4: 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Larry Godsey makes a case for planting trees on your farm. He was once an economist at the University of Missouri Center for Agroforestry and now works as a property appraiser.
6: I have since come to appreciate the fact that your woodlots have a great deal of value and provide a great deal of benefits. We just don't understand those benefits very well.
4: Godsey says agroforestry includes alley cropping, forest farming, silvopasture, riparian forest buffers, and windbreaks. He says strategic tree plantings could out-earn traditional crops on the same acreage.
6: Croplands in the United States lose soil at an average rate of 6 to 7 tons per acre per year. Even with the grass on the pasture, they're losing 2 to 3 tons per acre per year. And based on current numbers, USDA spends about $5.5 to $6.5 billion.

0: $1 million annually for voluntary conservation programs. And then with the Inflation Reduction Act that was just implemented not too long ago, that added another $19 billion for voluntary climate smart practices.
1: Godsey says windbreaks around buildings that house livestock or poultry cut down winter heating costs. And he says some tree plantings can produce marketable products on their own.
0: Agroforestry isn't just about selling niche products. That is a great option, but that's not what it's 100% about.
1: That's Farm to Fork. I'm Darrell Anderson.
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5: The Land is getting a post-Super Bowl debut. The new NFL drama from the creator of This Is Us and Paradise comes to Hulu on February 15th, 2027, the day after the big game. It follows the fictional families behind the Cleveland Browns and their lives on and off the field. The show stars Christopher Maloney, Mandy Moore, and Chase Crawford. Disney is the parent company of Hulu and ABC News. The Academy Museum of Motion Pictures has announced that Taylor Swift will headline their annual gala this year. This year's gala will honor actors Charlize Theron, Coleman Domingo, and filmmaker and composer John Carpenter.
6: Do you know anything about crypto?
5: Netflix has released the first trailer for The Altruists, the limited series about the convicted fraudsters Sam Bankman-Fried and Caroline Ellison. Stars Anthony Boyle and Julia Garner as the leading duo. The Altruist comes to Netflix on November 19th. Michelle Franzen, ABC News.

0: Right now, you're tuned in to 607 this morning. Matt Aceto here, and we still got some more of today's top stories before the show winds down. Ithaca's budget season is getting warmer. Mayor Robert Cantelmo says despite an $8 million deficit next year, there are some positives.
1: We have an executive budget that has come in under the tax cap. The council and I set priorities for the administration earlier this year, saying we want to make sure that, you know, we're not out of control with our spending. Please deliver us a budget under the tax cap. And they did that. So I think that's huge for the community. We're trying to be really cognizant of the affordability concerns while also delivering the city services people depend on.
0: City Manager Dominic Recchio is recommending a tax levy increase of 1.7%. There is a scam alert in Tompkins County. The sheriff's office has received reports of a mortgage insurance scam. The perpetrator uses publicly available information online to create fake invoices from local townships. Sheriff Derek Osborne says if you receive an invoice or email requesting payment, call the town directly to verify first. If you believe you've been scammed, contact law enforcement and your bank as soon as possible. Well, the time now is 9:57. Some minor holiday impacts on recycling in Tompkins County. Monday is Indigenous Peoples Day, and the Tompkins County Department of Recycling and Materials Management will be closed. However, curbside recycling and the Recycling and Solid Waste Center will operate as normal. We are learning more about a looming closure in Tioga County. Engelbert Farm Store and Creamery's last day will be Christmas Eve. The family farm in Nichols previously shared they'd close up shop on New Year's Eve. Owners are asking customers to use their gift certificates in the coming months. You can celebrate the season in Tioga County. Candor's Fall Block Party is happening along Main Street tonight. The event will have special promotions from downtown businesses, vendors, a fire pit, live music, and a s'mores bar at Hole Park. The party runs from 6 to 8 p.m. And the Finger Lakes Antique Show returns this weekend. We got a preview from WHCU's Matthew Adams.
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0: And that'll just about do it for the Friday edition of the show today. As always, thanks so much for making us part of your routine. It's Matt Aceto signing off momentarily. Later today, Matthew Adams will have your afternoon and early evening local news coverage. Joe Salzone back Monday morning for a brand new edition of 607 this morning. Special thanks to Howard Dolgan, owner of the Syracuse Crunch, for joining us a few minutes ago to talk all about tomorrow's home opener in the Salt City. If you missed it, that convo will be up shortly at 607newsnow.com. All right, enjoy the sunshine today. And have a wonderful weekend.
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4: Today, mostly sunny and breezy. The 5-degree guarantee, 67. Tonight, mostly clear, low 40. Saturday, partly sunny and mild, high 69. And for Sunday, showers likely, high 63. For your complete first 20 forecast, tune to WENY News. I'm Chief Meteorologist Joe Barris.
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5: From ABC News, I'm Sherry Preston. Federal authorities are providing more information about the ICE shooting in New York City last night. 28-year-old Oscar Belgal was shot when agents opened fire, they say, after he tried to hit them with his vehicle. DHS Chief Mark Wayne Mullen confirming minutes ago there was a 5-year-old in the car with him.
6: We wasn't aware the child was in the car, I can tell you that. But do you know who was? Oscar. Oscar knew he had a child in his car. Oscar chose to accelerate at a high rate of speed and ram two different vehicles.
5: New York Mayor Zoran Mamdani calling for ICE to be abolished and to leave New York.
7: We know that ICE is rotten to its core.
5: Mullen responding.
8: It's shameful that you have a mayor that goes out there and puts criminals over law-abiding citizens.
5: Hurricane Isaias strengthening to a Category 3 storm with maximum sustained winds of 120 miles an hour. Florida Governor Ron DeSantis warning those in places like Pensacola.
9: There's going to be major impacts throughout the Florida panhandle. Everyone has understood that, and everyone's really been working together to make sure that we are ready to go.
5: The hurricane expected to make landfall late tonight or early tomorrow. The winner of this year's Nobel Peace Prize is Navi Pillay, former head of the UN Commission on Human Rights and current member of the International Criminal Court.
10: We are living through an era when international law and human rights are under significant political attack. This worsening reality is particularly visible with the attacks on the International Criminal Court.
5: Israel strongly denouncing the award. Last year, Pillay headed up a UN panel that determined Israel committed genocide in Gaza. There hasn't been a public execution in this country for nearly a century, but the Pentagon announcing the firing squad execution of Fort Hood shooter Nidal Hassan will be live-streamed in December. You're listening to ABC News.
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It's Matt Aceto. Pay is going up for a key position at Ithaca City Hall. Starting in the new year, the mayor's annual salary will increase to just over $52,000. The position right now pays 30

0: support outside of what they have to bring to the table themselves.
1: Alderperson Pat Sewell, who opposed the change, believes the mayor should be a part-time position. Meantime, a special committee will review Ithaca's government. Alderperson Margaret Fabrizio says the group will examine the role of mayor.
2: We owe it to the community to do a thorough review and thorough communication of the job.
1: The committee will also look at the administrative responsibilities of the Common Council and city manager. Over in Cortland, some special meetings are approaching. 5 budget sessions are scheduled, with the first coming up on the 19th. Each meeting will focus on different parts of the proposed 2027 spending plan. Additional meetings might happen in November. A Tompkins County town is hosting a celebration this weekend. Newfield is putting on its Covered Bridge Fall Festival. There will be music, food, and activities. The celebration runs tomorrow from 11 to 5. And in sports, the Rangers skate with the Capitals tonight. Game starts at 7 in Washington, D.C. Local news matters. 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
4: Today, breezy with plenty of sunshine. The 5-degree guarantee, 67. Tonight, mostly clear with patchy fog, low 40. Saturday, a mix of sun and clouds, high 69. And for Sunday, periods of rain, high 63. For your complete First 20 forecast, tune to WENY News. I'm Chief Meteorologist Joe Barris.
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0: This is Lee Habib, and this is Our American Stories, the show where America is the star and the American people. October is Italian American Heritage Month, and all month long, we're celebrating the Italian Americans who helped shape our nation, from Columbus to Capra. And up next, a story of an Italian American teen heartthrob. Not many teen idols are able to carve out a successful career as they mature, but Frankie Avalon is one of those exceptions. Avalon had 31 charting U.S. Billboard singles from 1958 to late 62, including the number one hits Venus and Why in 1959. Avalon is also well known for his role in the 1978 musical film Grease as Teen Angel, in which he sings Beauty School Dropout to Frenchie. Without any further ado, here's Frankie Avalon with his story.
1: As a young man, young boy, really, growing up in South Philadelphia, I really started into this business of show business, unaware of trying to be in show business, but I became a part of show business at the age of probably, I don't know, I think about 8 or 9. Because in the neighborhood where I lived was a great neighborhood, a melting pot for all kinds of nationalities and great friends. And growing up as a boy, it was really just terrific. There used to be a movie theater called the Point Breeze Theater. It was in South Philadelphia, and on a Saturday afternoon, a lot of the moms used to pack a little lunch and put us in the theater there so we could watch the cartoons and everything for the part of the day. And of course, we'd walk to the theater and of course walk back. It was a very safe neighborhood, and that's what we did. And this one time when I went in there, and I was about 8 years old, in between some of the cartoons, there was a man that came on stage and said, "We're going to have a singing contest." And I never sang in my life, but I said, "Gee, this to myself, this is going to be okay." He said, "So anybody wants to sing? Well, we got the first prize is going to be a red scooter." So I raised my hand, and they took me up there, and they introduced me and asked, "What's your name?" I said, "Frank Avalone. How old are you?" "I'm about 8 years old."

0: okay, are you ready for this contest? And I said, yeah. And they said, what are you going to do? I said, I'm going to sing. So they said, what are you going to sing? I said, I'm going to sing a song that I hear on the radio all the time, and my mom and dad like. It's called Give Me 5 Minutes More. He said, okay, you're on. No band, none of this stuff. And I sang, give me 5 minutes more, only 5 minutes more. Let me stay in your heart. Well, after that, they had about 4 or 5 kids who auditioned. Well, I fortunately won that contest, and I won my first prize, which was a red scooter. So that really was the introduction for me being into this show business world. And as time went by, you know, I really wanted to be a boxer. And I used to box for the Police Athletic League because they kind of kept the kids off the street and had them something to do something. And I liked boxing. So that became obsolete after a while. And then I went back to the movie theater and I saw a film. I must have been about 9 at that time, closer to 10. And there was a film there called Young Man with a Horn. And I stayed until it was getting dark, and I watched that film about 6 or 7 times. And I just fell in love with the sound of the trumpet. And it was a story about a young boy who becomes a trumpet player, becomes very successful. And I kind of related to that, I guess. But I really liked the sound of the trumpet. And I came back home to my dad, and I said, Dad, I want to play the trumpet. Well, my father was a really talented guy, not professionally, but he could play piano, he could play guitar. He could play accordion. He was just a very talented guy, and he loved music. And he said, okay. So the next day he came back and he told me that he went to this pawn shop and he bought a horn for about $7 or $8. And he gave me the horn, and I went into my room and I started practicing. How, I don't know. I just started blowing on this thing. And in about 2 hours, I came out of the room and I played a song called Music, Music, Music. And it went da da da da da da da dee da da da da da da. All I want, I love, and you and music. So I played that song, and I started practicing. I loved it so much, I became so involved with this horn that I would play 3, 4, 5 hours a day. And I lived in a row house, and a lot of the neighbors didn't like that, you know, because I was practicing morning, noon, and night. But all of a sudden, after about a year's time, my dad got me a teacher from the neighborhood. His name was Danny D, as he went by. And he started teaching me, and I started reading music. And he finally came to my dad, and he said, you know, Nick was my father's name. He said, you know, this kid has really got some talent, and I think I can take him so far. I think you ought to look for somebody that can really work with this boy as a trumpet player. So finally, my dad talked to some of the people in the neighborhood and him, and they found this teacher who was with the Philadelphia Orchestra, Seymour Rosenfeld. And I went to audition for him. He was in North Philadelphia. And my uncle took me there, and I auditioned. He said, I'll work with this boy. And I started studying with him, and because of that, I really learned how to play very well. 1, 2, 3, 4... When there was a singer by the name of Al Martino who was number one in the world with a song called Here in My Heart, I heard in the neighborhood that one of the neighbors, Silvio, was giving him a party, and our neighborhood just loved and admired the fact that he was such a big star. So they threw this party, and there was a big crowd outside of this little row house. And I took my horn and I kind of wiggled my way through everybody and knocked on the door. And this man, Silvio, I really didn't know him. I knew he was in the neighborhood. But he said, yeah, what do you want? I said, well, I'm a trumpet player. I'd like to play my trumpet for Al Martino. He said, come on in, kid. So I went in. They were having a party. Everybody was drinking and eating, having a good time. And I took out my horn from the case and I started to play the song called Tenderly. And I kind of stopped the party, and all of a sudden, Al Martino went to Silvio and said, who is this kid? He said, I don't know. What's your name, kid? I said, Frank Avalone. He said, call his mother and father and see if we could take him to New York. I think this kid's got some talent. I want to take him to my agency. So he did. My mother and father agreed. We knew him from the neighborhood, Silvio. And we drove into New York City, and we went to the agency. And Jack Sobel was the agent, and I took out my horn and I played Tenderly. And he said, I got a great idea. We handle Jackie Gleason, and he loves trumpet. So he's right across the street at the Sheraton Hotel. He's got a penthouse. He said, let's take him in there. Maybe he'll play for Jackie.
1: 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When we come back, more of Frankie Avalon's story here on Our American Stories. Lee Habib here again, Our American Stories.

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3: I'm Nicole Murray with Your Money Now. Stocks are moving higher at the start of Friday's trading session. It comes as tech shares rebound following a sell-off. Southwest Airlines is leaning toward Boeing 787 Dreamliner as its first wide-body jet as it weighs launching long-haul international flights. Reuters reports that no final aircraft decision has been made. Kentucky's Attorney General says the chatbots created by AI companion company Character.ai sometimes advised users to cut, starve, or kill themselves. The lawsuit adds to growing scrutiny of AI chatbots, particularly products marketed as companions or confidants to young users. The lawsuit was filed in January. Pepsi said it plans to raise prices on some snacks and drinks and slash corporate costs after a disappointing performance in North America during the third quarter. The price hikes, which will hit Doritos, Ruffles, Sun Chips, and some sodas, will be in the single-digit percentage range, and prices will still be lower than they were at the start of the year. That's Your Money Now.
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0: And we continue with Our American Stories and with Frankie Avalon's story. We last left off with him as a 12-year-old boy about to perform with his trumpet for the great one. And that would be Honeymooners impresario and comedic genius, Jackie Gleason, at his Sheraton Hotel penthouse.
5: So we walked in there, they were having a meeting, and Jackie wasn't there. But it was a penthouse. He was there, but I didn't know because he wasn't in that particular part of the penthouse. I took out my horn and I played tenderly. And as I was playing, through the corner of my eye, I saw the great one, Jackie Gleason, come out from the second floor of the penthouse. And after I finished, they all applauded. And Jackie said that there's writers and producer and director. Write a show. I want them on in 2 weeks.
6: Oh, come on in, kid. Come on in.
7: Are you ready?
6: All set and ready to go.
7: Where are you going?
6: This is Frankie Avalon. I'm taking him down to Joe the Bartender's. He's a terrific trumpet player.
7: Pretty good, huh?
6: I said terrific. Oh, Frankie, this is my good neighbor and friend, Mrs. Crambin.
7: Hi, Frankie.
6: This is my wife, Trixie.
7: Hi.
6: Oh, wait till you hear this kid. Hey, give us a number now, Frankie. Come on out. Where'd you go?

0: That was my first major experience on national television with the great one, Jackie Gleason.
1: Oh, you sure are wonderful. Oh, you sure are. Kid, you're ready for the big time.
2: You hear that, Frankie? I'm coming for my wife. Boy, that's a compliment. She knows. Well, let's go. We're going down to Joe the bartender's. We'll see you later, girls. Let's go.
1: Okay, Ed.
0: So as time went by, because of the success that I had, I also did an audition for a company that was run by a Bender's name, and he had another trumpet player, and he thought it would be a great combination of him kind of being my mentor. It was Ray Anthony, who had a lot of hit records, the Bunny Hop and all that stuff. So then they took me to RCA Victor, Label X. I auditioned for them, and they signed me under a contract to have a recording contract playing trumpet. And I did, and I had a song called Trumpet Sorrento, and it became on the national charts as a trumpet player. And from then on in, I kept studying. I became number one trumpet player in the All City Orchestra of Philadelphia. And then in summer times, I would try to play with different bands to make some extra money as a kid growing up. And I heard about a band called Rocco and His Saints, and somebody said they're looking for a trumpet player, and someone told somebody, and Rocco came into my house and he said, let me hear you play. And I played for him. He said, I'll give you a job. I said, where are we going to play? He said, Mary's Inn. It's in New Jersey. And I said, okay, what's the pay? He said, $5. I said, okay, I'll play. So as time went by, I was playing trumpet with Rocco and the Saints. We played on weekends. And finally, I started singing a couple of songs because there were seven guys in the band, and everybody had to sing a couple of songs to keep the band kind of fresh. And I did a couple of songs, Lover Man or whatever it was, and another song, and people started coming up to Rocco saying, let this kid sing a little more. So on one of our breaks, he came to me and he said, how about singing some more songs? I said, no, you hired me as a trumpet player. And he said, yeah, but I'll give you an extra $5. I said, you got it. So that's how I started singing. Then in the summertime, we went out to a place down the shore in Summers Point, New Jersey. And it was called Bay Shores, was the name of this club. We played 7 days a week, five sets a night, two jam sessions, and we were living on top of the nightclub there. And a new company out of Philadelphia was looking for some new talent, and our band, Rocco and the Saints, became pretty popular. And they came in, listened to us, and on one of our breaks, we went back to the dressing room, and Pete DeAngelis and Bob Marcucci were the owners of this record company. And they said, we'd like to sign the band. And of course, Rocco was our man to make the deal, and he did. And he said, okay, and we want this boy, Frank, to sing on one side, and we'll do an instrumental. So we did an instrumental called Jivin' with the Saints, and they wrote a song for me called Cupid Shot an Arrow. So that was my first record, and the record came out, they put it out, and it really didn't make any noise at all until in the Boston area, for some reason, my song, my side of the record, started to make the Boston charts. And Bob Marcucci drove me into Boston. And there was a man by the name of Joe Smith, and there was a big rock and roll show with Fats Domino and Little Richard and all these guys. And they were all had hit records. And my manager went to Joe Smith and said, could you put this kid on? He said, we don't have any money for this kid. And I know he's got a record, but, you know, we don't have any money. And we're all filled up. He said, don't pay him. Just put him on. And my manager bought me a $12 suit that I had on. I went on stage. I did a couple songs. The kids were waiting outside for my autograph and wanted to know my fan club. So Bob said, I think you got some. These kids like you. And that was the start of being that teen idol that lasted for a while. Now, I'm a recording artist now. I'm a singer. The horn is put away. And now I've got a contract with Chancellor Records, and I do a couple of other songs. I did a song called Shy Guy, which didn't do anything, and I did something else, Blue Betty, which didn't do anything. And then all of a sudden, I had one more record to do. They took me to New York City, in those days, there was just two tracks, so there wasn't all of this technology. And the band was in one part of the room, and I was in the other part of the room. And they started playing this song, which I was going to record, called Dee Dee Dinah. And as they were rehearsing, it was a very staccato kind of a song to me. So I was just doing, kind of singing through my nose. So the producer of the record came out to me and he said, "What are you doing?" I said, "I'm just having some fun. Sounds very staccato to me. So let's make a couple like that." Well, I went back to the microphone and started singing. And they made the take of it. They put it out. And in about a month, it started to make some noise around the country. All of a sudden, it became a top five or top 10 record, which really launched me as a singer, singing through my nose, Dee Dee Dinah. And a lot of people who were out there held their noses, too, when they heard it. Now, after Dee Dee Dinah, I had to do another nose job, which I sang through my nose, called Gingerbread. And finally, they said, "No, come on, you know, you've got a quality that the kids really like, and it's more of a romantic." So they wrote another song for me called "I'll Wait for You." And it was a very pretty ballad, and it became a chart record, and it was probably in the top 15, I think. And then I had another recording date to do, and I was at home in my house, and there was a knock on the door. And again, it was a songwriter, and he said, "My name is Ed Marshall. I'm a songwriter. I'd like to play this song for you." He came in, we had a little piano, and he sat down and he played this song called Venus. And I just fell in love with it the first time I heard it. And I said, "Play it again, play it again, play it again." And finally, I called our record company, was in Philadelphia, and I called Bob Marcucci and Pete DeAngelis. I said, "I got a song here. Can we drive over?" So we drove into town where their offices were. They had a piano there. And we walked in there, and he played the song. And Pete DeAngelis, who was my producer, fell in love with the song. And he said, as he played it again and again, he said, "You know what, I'd like to make two changes to the song, if you'll permit me to do that." So the writer, Ed Marshall, said, "Okay."
3: 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And it starts in that penthouse, auditioning for Jackie Gleason. The next thing you know, he's on national television. But as the world will have it, he's still got to get that next gig. And it's at the Jersey Shore, playing all summer long, living above the joint he was playing, that he would start to sing. And from singing, well, he gets to the hit song Venus. When we come back, more of the story, the life journey of this South Philadelphia kid named Frankie Avalone, known to the rest of us as Frankie Avalon. His story continues here on Our American Stories.
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2: It's Matt Aceto. A charge of kidnapping filed against a Tioga County woman. Sheriff Gary Howard says 41-year-old Danielle James was arrested Wednesday for the abduction of 8-year-old Amelia Lawrence, who was found safe. The little girl was reported missing Monday in Nichols. James, who also lives in Nichols, was charged with felony kidnapping and misdemeanor endangering the welfare of a child. Right now, she's in jail on $500,000 cash bail. And don't miss your chance to get rid of unwanted items in Nichols. The town is hosting its annual fall cleanup day today for town and village residents. Electronic waste, scrap metal, and up to 6 tires will be accepted. That event is happening now until noon at the Town Highway Garage. In Ithaca, I'm Matt Aceto.
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3: Today, plenty of sunshine and a bit breezy. The 5-degree guarantee, 67. Tonight, mostly clear and becoming partly cloudy late, low 41. Saturday, partly sunny with a high of 69. And Sunday, mostly cloudy with rain for much of the day, high 62. For a complete first morning forecast, tune into WENY News. I'm meteorologist Connor Friedhoff.
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5: You're going to continue to see impacts far beyond just the coast here in northwest Florida.
4: Florida Governor Ron DeSantis says Isaias grows into a Category 3 hurricane. It's due to make landfall around Pensacola and could be a dangerous one, says ABC's Sam Champion.
6: Storm surge numbers have been lifted, so I want the coast to take this storm surge very seriously. Could be as high as 9 feet to 10 feet now. It has been a powerful storm. The eye changing shape, the eye wall shrinking here, but a good powerful storm, weakening a little bit just before it makes the coastline likely. But I want you to think of this as a very powerful hurricane.
4: DHS Secretary Mark Wayne Mullen says ICE agents didn't know there was a child in the car when they opened fire on a man who was shot in New York City last night. That man said to have weaponized his vehicle trying to get away from ICE agents who were wearing construction vests. A new report from the Fed finds families headed by someone 75 or older are Americans' wealthiest now. This is ABC News.
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10: And we continue with our American stories. Let's pick up where we last left off. Frankie Avalon brought a new song to his producer called Venus. And the producer, well, he fell in love with it. Here's Frankie with the rest of the story.
11: So he said, you know, it goes da-da-da, da-da-da-da-da, da-da-da-da-da-da-da-da-da. He said, I'd like to change one note, da-da-da-da-da, ba-da-da-da-da-da-da-da-da-da. So he agreed to that, so we had made one change. Then Pete Chancellor said, I'd like to make another change lyrically at the very end. Instead of saying, as long as we will live, I'd like to say, as long as we shall live. So we made those two changes, went into New York City. I made 7 takes on the song. You had to do it straight, just like a performance. And I waited till 4 o'clock in the morning to take it home. I knew that I had a smash record, and I kept playing it. I didn't sleep for 24 hours. And to me, I was right. Pete DeAngelis was right, and Ed Marshall, the producer writer of the song, was right. We were all right, and of course, the audience around the world was really infatuated with the song. It became number one for a long, long time and gave me an opportunity to sing around the world. When I became very successful and was selling a lot of records, and a teen idol had a fan base

0: of, I don't know, we'd get somewhere around 12, 15,000 letters a week and a big fan base. And so now Hollywood recognized, hey, this kid's got some fans. Let's put him in a picture with a major star. So Warner Brothers made a deal with my manager and my agent, and they brought me out to Hollywood to do my first film for Warner Brothers with a big star, Alan Ladd, called Guns of the Timberland. And that started me in the motion picture industry, and from there on in, I made, I don't know, over 40 motion pictures in my career. Well, what had happened, I was playing the Steel Pier in Atlantic City, and the film was released, and it was very successful, and very successful for me. And I'll never forget, I was in the dressing room. I was doing 5, 7, 12 shows a day, depending upon the weather. You would do a 15-minute show, and they would show a movie, and then another 15-minute show. And they had a phone booth in backstage there, and it was my agent, Jack Gilardi, who said, Frankie, it's Jack. I just got a call from John Wayne. He just saw your performance in Guns of the Timberland with Alan Ladd. He wants you to sign a contract to do a picture called The Alamo, where he's going to star, direct, and it's going to be done in Texas. And that was my first introduction to star in a picture with John Wayne, and a major, major motion picture. I'm out there now. I've got to ride this horse, and I play a character called Smitty. And I have to learn how to ride. So the Duke said, Frankie, here's what you do. When you sit on the saddle here, you make it feel like you've got a clothes hanger that's pulling you up. So keep your shoulders very straight and very, and just kind of just go along with the float with this horse. And I learned how to ride, and I became a pretty good rider. And it was an experience of a South Philly kid who nothing but the streets of South Philly and under a fire plug, you know, when it was a real hot summer day. But I learned a lot, you know, being experienced with a lot of experience, Richard Widmark and Lawrence Harvey and John Wayne and John Ford. And oh, my God, it was a great experience for me. And I was on that picture for 4 months. All of a sudden becoming involved in motion pictures and meeting a lot of the celebrities from, I don't know, from Natalie Wood to, I did a picture with R.J. Wagner, and of course I got to know a lot of movie stars, and of course Frank Sinatra and Dean Martin, and then of course working with John Wayne when I had to promote the film with him. I mean, I was with these major stars, but never the acceptance that John Wayne would get when I'd walk into a restaurant with him. I mean, everybody's jaw just dropped. There was such respect for him. And he was really such a shy guy. He was 6'5", and with his boots on, he must have been 9 feet to me. And we'd walk in, and people would just look at him and just stare at him. Nobody would, they were kind of afraid to even ask for an autograph. You know, he was just a major, major, big hunk of a star. So that was a great experience working with him, and of course traveling with him. So now I'm living in California, in Hollywood, and I'm living right off Sunset Boulevard there, and I had a lot of my friends there, and Steve McQueen used to come by, and Jack Nicholson. We all have, you know, we were young Hollywood at the time. And a lot of gals that were young ingenues that I was dating and had great dates with them. And then one night I was playing cards with my friends, and now Rona Barrett, who was a big a columnist, she wasn't at the time, but she was starting, had a friend, and she brought her over and introduced me. I left a card game, and her name was Kay. And we started talking, and she was coming from her mother's birthday party with Rona Barrett. And we got into a good conversation for about an hour. And when she left, I went back to the card game, and I said to my friends there, well, see that gal there? I'm going to marry her. And about 6 or 7 months, we dated and got married. We started having children right away. And our firstborn, we named him Frank after me and my grandfather, really. And after 13 months, we had another one, Tony, and then another third. Well, to kind of sum it up, we had 8 children in 10 years. So my wife was pregnant every single year. And she loved being pregnant. She loved having children. And of course, I was on the road and coming back, and here's another one, here's another one, here's another one. And we're very fortunate to have 8 children, very healthy, and we have 10 grandchildren, and she's a great mom. They love her, they adore her. You know, she's like a general. To have 8 children and keeping everyone intact was quite a job that she had. And of course, I'd come home and have a lot of fun with the kids, and she was the disciplinary. So she was a great mom, still is, and they adore her. The first time I met Annette Funicello was at the Hollywood Bowl for Dick Clark. We were playing the Hollywood Bowl. He had a show of about 4 or 5 different acts on the show, and she was one. She was very popular as a Mouseketeer on the Mickey Mouse Club. And she must have been about, 14, 15, and I would must have been about 17. And we started talking, and I said, geez, I'd like to maybe take you out for a pizza and a cool drink or something. She said, you got to talk to my mother. And I went to Virginia, and I said, can I take your daughter for a slice of pizza, whatever? She said, okay, call me. And I went over to the house, picked her up, and we went down the street. There was a little pizza parlor there. And we had some pizza and some soft drinks, and that was it. And we kept in touch. And, of course, she was working, I was working. And that was our first date and only date, really. And then time had gone by, and I had made a few films. I must have made about 10 or 15 films at the time. And I was signed to a company called American International Pictures. I made some films for them. And finally, they said, I got friendly with a writer by the name of Lou Russoff. And I said to him, Lou, write something that's fun for kids, you know, where we hang out together and laugh and sing. And he came back in about a month, and here's a script, read this, it's called Beach Party. And I read it, and I thought it was really fun. It looked like the old Dead End Kids gang and having fun. And I said, who's gonna play Dee Dee, was the girl's name. I guess he named her after Dee Dee Dinah. He said, we're talking to Walt Disney as a loan out for Annette Funicello.
1: And you're listening to Frankie Avalon share some remarkable stories. That call he got at the Steel Pier in Atlantic City, he was about to work with John Wayne. And this kid from South Philly soon finds himself in a Western. He met his bride, and when he met her, he told his poker buddies, I'm going to marry that girl. And 7 or 8 months later, he did. 8 kids later, in 10 years, his wife Kay, he calls the general. And then this movie idea, Beach Party. Back when a movie could just be silly and fun. The story of Frankie Avalon, as told by Frankie Avalon, continues here on Our American Stories.
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8: The next census that determines America's political representation, billions of dollars in federal funding, will take place after Donald Trump leaves the White House, but his administration is moving now to leave his mark on the count, and former Census Bureau officials and advocates are critical of the president and are cautioning that some of the changes being put into place now by the agency could be difficult for a future administration to reverse in time for the 2030 census count, particularly Trump's attempts to remove undocumented immigrants from the total count. Well, why would they be counted when they're not supposed to be here in the first place? And the fact that they are counted tells me that we've had nothing but institutionalized corruption.
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1: And we continue with Our American Stories. We last left off with Frankie Avalon sharing the story of how he wrote a movie script about teens, well, just having fun on the beach. Casting the female role opposite of Frankie, well, that was up in the air. Let's return to Frankie Avalon.
0: I said, that's great. I met her when she was young, and geez, that would be fun. And that's how we got together. They put us together. We did our first motion picture, Beach Party. It came out, we did it in January, I think. It came out kind of towards the start of the summer, and it was a tremendous success at the box office. And because of that, we had lots of fun doing those pictures. We made about seven and made tons of money for AIP. I always wanted to keep a career going. By not just being a teen idol. Of course, those days, you know, went by the wayside because you're married, you got kids, and, you know, and your fan base kind of dwindles. And so I wanted to get into the nightclub business, which I did. I worked with a lot of good people that helped me develop a show and act. And, of course, I opened up at the Copacabana, which once you made the Copacabana, you were really you were in show business. And I would play the show business under contract with them for about 5 years. And about 1971 or two, whatever it was, I'm playing at the Copa, and they wanted to do a promotion for a Broadway show that was playing there called Grease. And I said, sure, I'll go. It was in the afternoon, and I met the cast. And Travolta, by the way, was in that show as one of the side guys, one of the chorus boys. And I saw the play, and then time had gone by, and it was about 1977. I had gotten a call. I was playing golf, and I got off the ninth hole. My manager was there with the script. He said, this is a script. Paramount wants you for this picture. I said, what's the picture called? He said, Grease. And I said, what character? He said, Teen Angel. And I thought about what I saw on Broadway, and I said, pass. And I went and played the second nine. I came back in. He was still there. He said, they will not take no. They would like to at least have a meeting with you. I said, okay. So I go in with Alan Carr and Patty Birch, who was the choreographer, and Randall Kleiser, who was the director. And they said, why don't you want to do this? I said, because I saw the play

0: and it's not my style. I said, you know, he was all in black, comes off of a rope and black leather jacket and long sideburns and just the little wiggles and this and sings this beauty school dropout. I said, not my style. They said, we'll change it. I said, what do you mean you'll change it? They said, we'll do it all in white. We'll get a piano over here. Let's see how you want to do it. They did. And in 1977, I went in for six days of rehearsals, 2 days of shooting the five-minute song, and Beauty School Dropout became a part of Grease, and Frankie Avalon was Teen Angel. When we were finally putting Grease together and at rehearsals, I said, look, I don't want to be a joke of this film. I think this is a good character, and it really is something important to this gal, her character. I don't want to be a joke. So they said, oh, no, we'll make this absolutely perfect for you, and the people are just going to love it. So when the picture comes out, they opened it, premiered it in Honolulu, and there was the big columnist, Liz Smith was her name. And in her column, she was at the premiere, and she said the film was fun, but when Frankie Avalon entered his part as Teen Angel singing Beauty School Dropout, the audience went wild. And when he left the scene, they applauded. So it made its mark. I had come home from a trip, and I'm sitting in my den with my wife, and the phone rings. And she hands me the phone. She says, it's for you. It's a Bobby De Niro. So I looked at her, and all of a sudden it clicked in my mind. It's Robert De Niro. Well, it didn't register with her because she thinks it's a kid that I grew up with in South Philly, a lot of Italian kids, thought it was Bobby De Niro. She didn't associate it at all. So he says, Frankie, it's Bobby. We're doing a picture with Scorsese. It's called Casino. And we know that you were the first guest to Lefty, whose character was Robert De Niro. And Marty Scorsese likes to be so exacting with whatever he does. And he did research. He said he would like to use you to recreate that scene. And I said, sounds good to me. He said, when can you do it? I said, well, I'm home. And I'm home for about a week. He said, can you do it Monday? I said, fine with me. They sent the jet, and I got on the jet. Went into the dressing room when I got to Las Vegas, went into Marty, he showed me the clip, and I went on the set, and I stayed there for about 14 hours shooting my one scene with De Niro.
1: Our first guest this evening is Frankie Avalon.
2: Well, I've got a large family.
1: How many kids do you have?
2: Very proud to say that we have 8 children. No, please.
1: Amazing.
2: There's nothing to it. It's my pleasure.
0: And Joe Pesci was waiting for me after my scene. We went to this place called Joe Pig's. He had a Vesuvio restaurant. We went and had chicken meatballs, and the picture came out, and I was in the picture. Health has been very exciting to me for a long, long time. I got interested in not only just vitamins, but herbs. And I started back about 50 years ago in where I lived with my wife and 8 children in North Hollywood. There was a place called Herb Products that was in North Hollywood. And I saw the sign and I went in there and I got very friendly with a man who was part of it. And John was his name. And he started introducing me to different kinds of herbs that were in big box forms. They weren't even capsules yet. And he would make capsules and put together different herbs. So I would start taking herbs and I really got involved with it. And through the years, I started to say, Jesus, I should, people ask me, Frankie, what do you do? Well, I mean, you're still doing that. I'm in my 80s now, and I still go out there and still perform. I do a lot of singing. I do a lot of performing. I travel a lot, and I've been taking herbs, and I created a product with John called Zero Pain. It's a pain reliever that I brought onto a home shopping network, and we sold tons and tons of it. It still is available old today. And I'm going to tell everybody listening, you talk about being healthy and being taken care of yourself. I have a company called Frankie Avalon Products. If you look at FrankieAvalon.com, you could look at what I've been doing for all these years. Not only with the Zero Pain, which is a pain reliever, topical, which has helped so many people from Arnold Palmer to Ernie Banks to a lot of my friends in the business, and they still request it and we still offer it to the public. But your health is very important. You never know when you're going to lose it, so keep trying to keep it. They had asked me to do a guest shot on American Idol. I said, okay, what do I do? They said, well, it's Simon Cowell's birthday, and the year of Venus was 1959. That's the year he was born. So we'd like to give him this little birthday gift and you singing Venus to him. I said, okay, but you got to, you know, stay in your dressing room. You got to be a surprise. So I go to my dressing room, and I watched my weight. I watched this. I was watching this, that, whatever. So I go to my dressing room, and they sent a whole box of candies and things. And I'm waiting. And I'm eating these red hots or whatever they are. But, well, I ate about two boxes of these things. So I'm ready to go on now. I've got 12 minutes to go on and do this. This is live, you know. And I said, I really don't feel good now. They got the paramedics right there. They take my blood pressure, I'm going through the roof. And they said, I don't think you should go on. And my blood pressure was very, very high. I went on and I did that song, not feeling 100%, but pulled it off. I came off of there, I calmed down with a lot of water and all this other stuff, and my blood pressure went down, and that was quite an experience for me. Like, the show goes on. Listen, I want to thank you for the opportunity of having a great conversation, going through parts of my life. I could write a book, but I won't. But in the meantime, I just want to thank everybody that's been with me, and I've been with you for many, many years for being a part of my life. Thank you so much, and thanks to the good Lord for giving me the opportunity, to my wife, to my 8 children, to my 10 grandchildren. And stay well, and God bless.
3: And a terrific job on the storytelling and production by Greg Hengler. And a special thanks to Frankie Avalon for sharing his life's journey with us. That Beach Party series, well, it was a huge box office success. And Avalon, well, he'd go on to make a career for himself in the nightclub business as a prime act to play at the Copa and then all over the world. And then came Grease, that Paramount picture and that character, Teen Angel. He passed. He said, that character is not my style. So they changed the character, and the rest is history. I have watched this movie more times than I would care to admit, because when you have a wife and a daughter, this, along with Mamma Mia, is required viewing at least a few times a year. And then, of course, that call from Robert De Niro, Bobby De Niro, probably a bunch of them in his South Philly neighborhood. Little did he know it was the Robert De Niro, and a scene in Casino. The story of Frankie Avalon. The story of America, in a way, from nowhere to somewhere, and appreciating with great gratitude every single step along the way. Frankie Avalon's story here on Our American Stories.
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3: Today, sunny and a bit breezy. The 5-degree guarantee, 67. Tonight, clear and becoming partly cloudy late with a low of 41. Saturday, early fog followed by partly sunny skies, high 69. And Sunday, mostly cloudy with rain for much of the day, high 62. For a complete first warning forecast, tune into WENY News. I'm meteorologist Connor Friedhoff.
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5: From ABC News, I'm Sherry Preston. Federal immigration officers say the man who was shot by ICE officers in New York City last night was driving his car into their vehicles, and they believe their lives were in danger. ICE enforcement head Marcos Charles says the man, identified as Oscar Belgal, refused their commands to stop.
6: He then accelerated his vehicle, smashing into two of our government ICE vehicles, and then weaponized his vehicle and proceeded to accelerate going towards other officers.
5: ABC News contributor and retired NYPD Chief of Detectives Robert Boyce is calling for body cam video to be released.
7: This would allay a lot of confusion in the community up there, which is an immigrant community.
5: The five-year-old in the car with Belgal was not hurt. In the Florida Panhandle, they are getting ready for now Category 3 Hurricane Isaias. Governor Ron DeSantis.
8: The resources have been flowing. The preparations have been extensive, and we are taking this storm very, very seriously.
5: ABC's Elizabeth Schulze says it could also make gas prices even higher.
9: About 13% of all U.S. oil production happens in the Gulf. Chevron and Shell have evacuated workers and shut down facilities there. And this comes at a time when oil refining is under intense strain. The national average for a gallon of regular gas at $4.36. If you're filling up an SUV like a Toyota Highlander right now, it's averaging almost $80.
5: The Trump administration has opened another chapter in their effort to fight Federal Reserve Governor Lisa Cook, the president establishing a committee to investigate allegations of mortgage fraud. The Supreme Court ruling in June she should keep her job. The Trump administration imposing sweeping new sanctions on the International Criminal Court as a part of its campaign to dismantle the body U.S. officials say is too political. International Court of Justice Judge Navi Pillay today awarded the Nobel Peace Prize. This is ABC News.
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12: It's Matt Aceto. Ithaca's budget season is getting warmer. Mayor Robert Cantelmo says despite an $8 million deficit next year, there are some positives.
13: We have an executive budget that has come in under the tax cap. The council and I set priorities for the administration earlier this year, saying we want to make sure that, you know, we're not out of control with our spending. Please deliver us a budget under the tax cap. And they did that. So I think that's huge for the community. We're trying to be really cognizant of the affordability concerns while also delivering the city services people depend on.
12: City Manager Dominic Recchio is recommending a tax levy increase of 1.7%. TC3 is offering more chances to learn for free. Governor Hochul recently expanded the SUNY Reconnect program, which was originally created for adults 25 to 55 looking to earn degrees.

0: ribbon at the Fall Creek Elementary School's playground this evening, though it opened in time for the current school year. Fall Creek students, Cornell, and others helped design the playground, which was approved as part of the district's 2019 capital project. The ceremony runs from 5:30 to 7 o'clock. Matthew Adams, WHCU News.
1: And you can celebrate the season in Tioga County. Kander's Fall Block Party is happening along Main Street tonight. The party runs from 6 to 8 p.m. Local news matters. In Ithaca, I'm Matt Aceto.
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3: Today, plenty of sunshine and a bit breezy. The 5-degree guarantee, 67. Tonight, mostly clear and becoming partly cloudy late, low 41. Saturday, partly sunny with a high of 69. And Sunday, mostly cloudy with rain for much of the day, high 62. For a complete first morning forecast, tune into WENY News. I'm meteorologist Connor Friedhoff.
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7: This is Lee Habib, and this is Our American Stories, the show where America is the star and the American people, coming to you from the city where the West begins, Fort Worth, Texas. You're about to hear the most notorious tragedy in the history of America's westward expansion, the Donner Party story. 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
8: It is odd to watch with what feverish ardor Americans pursue prosperity. Ever tormented by the shadowy suspicion that they may not have chosen the shortest route to get it. They cleave to the things of this world as if assured that they will never die, and yet rush to snatch any that comes within their reach, as if they expected to stop living before they had relished them. Death steps in the end, and stops them. Before they have grown tired of this futile pursuit of that complete felicity which always escapes them. Alexis de Tocqueville.

0: May 1846. Thousands of men, women, and children riding, walking, pushing. They're heading for a new life 2,500 miles away. Germans, Belgians, French, Catholics, Presbyterians, Mormons. One of the world's great mass migrations begins. The pioneer spirit is moving west. In this colossal migration to Oregon and California, America will finally define its character. When the pioneer movement began, fewer than 20,000 white Americans lived west of the Mississippi River. 10 years later, a 500,000 pioneers stepped off into the western wilderness. It's the American dream. Then as now, the people want an already good life to get better. They can walk 10 miles a day for up to 6 months straight. Some go through 10 pairs of boots each. Half are children. On route, one in five of the women are pregnant. But these aren't America's poor. Families sell farms, save for 5 years to join the exodus, risking it all. Here's best-selling author Jeanette Walls.
1: I think if there is one episode that encapsulates

0: encapsulates the American spirit. I think it is probably the move west. Whip those mules and horses and cross those rivers and cross over those mountains to the unknown and say, I'm leaving everything behind. I'm leaving everything that I know behind to reinvent myself.
1: A wagon and oxen cost a minimum of $5,000 in today's money, but it buys a complete life support machine. The wagons carry a precious cargo, 1,000 pounds of supplies, and a grub stake for their journey. Your entire new life in the West. The pioneering spirit is ingenious. Essential drinking water captured from rain on the wagon canvas. Even the oxen's dung is fuel for fires. And like today, there are tolls. The Indians charge $10 for road and $100 for river crossings in modern money. But the greatest toll of all, human lives. In all, 20,000 Americans will die reaching the West. 10 graves for every mile. But of all the stories to come out of the West, none has cut more deeply into the imagination of the American people than the tale of the Donner Party. This one story of suffering and death will show just how far the pioneers will go to conquer the West. Here's historian Joseph King.
2: I think we're curious, you know, about people who've experienced hardship, who've gone through terrible ordeals. And certainly the Donner Party, you know, 87 people went through a crisis the like of which few human beings have ever faced. And we're curious about that. It can tell us something, I think, about ourselves, about the limits of human experience.
1: June 1846. 9 brand new covered wagons rattle out of Springfield, Illinois, and head west. One of their leaders is 62-year-old George Donner. His wife, Tamsin Donner, is a school teacher. But on the trail, women must be ready to do anything.
3: Baby!
4: Another girl.
5: Welcome to the world.
1: These women were made up of the strongest fiber possible. The journey is tough, but the going is good. Tamsin Donner writes in her journal,
6: I could never have believed we could have traveled so far with so little difficulty. Indeed, if we do not experience anything worse, I shall say the trouble is all in getting started.
1: But as leader of the wagon train, Tamsin's husband, George Donner, is aware there's one final obstacle to their journey, the Sierra Nevada. Peaks up to 14,000 feet. Failure to clear the mountain passes before the first snow falls. The consequences are terrifying.
7: And you've been listening to the story of the Donner Party with some really great backdrop, particularly that reading from de Tocqueville. And my goodness, there's no finer writer ever on the American character and the American people than Tocqueville. And that reading was just powerful and a great prelude to the story about this unsettlement, this unsettling nature of Americans. We're always moving to the next place and the next thing, this pioneering spirit. And my goodness, it was there in spades, and the people who went west, 20,000 in all, would die heading west. A lot of pain and a lot of sacrifice. When we come back, what happens to the Donner Party as they head towards their destination here on Our American Stories?
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10: I'm Nicole Murray with Your Money Now. Delta Airlines missed Wall Street earnings estimates for the first time in 2 years and cut its 2026 profit forecast. CEO Ed Bastain said demand remains strong and that fares appear to be rising further as fuel prices stay high. Jet fuel prices have surged this year since the Iran war started in February, driving up airlines' second largest cost after labor. OpenAI is defending its decision to fire three safety researchers for what the AI lab has described as a significant breach of trust. The AI startup insisted that the decision was not about raising safety concerns or speaking out. The three researchers have reportedly written a letter to OpenAI's board and safety committees. ABC News reports that Walgreens is already seeing an early season bump in cold and flu related sales. Data says that purchases of cold and flu medications are up 21.7% compared to the same time last year, and cough drops are up 16.6%. Stocks are higher. That's Your Money Now.
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12: 9 brand new covered wagons rattle out of Springfield, Illinois, and head west. One of their leaders is 62-year-old George Donner. His wife, Tamsin Donner, is a school teacher. But on the trail, women must be ready to do anything.
13: Oh, baby!
14: Another girl.
5: Oh, welcome to the world.
12: These women were made up of the strongest fiber possible. The journey is tough, but the going is good. Tamsin Donner writes in her journal.
6: I could never have believed we could have traveled so far with so little difficulty. Indeed, if we do not experience anything worse, I shall say the trouble is all in getting started.
12: But as leader of the wagon train, Tamsin's husband, George Donner, is aware there's one final obstacle to their journey, the Sierra Nevada. Peaks up to 14,000 feet. Failure to clear the mountain passes before the first snow falls. The consequences are terrifying. But as the Donner Party approaches Utah, George Donner makes a fateful decision, leading a splinter group off of the main party. The group now consists of 87 people, 9 families, and 16 single men. George Donner's 2 brothers, Jacob and James Reed, follow with their families. Donner
1: Connor has read one of the many popular new trail guidebooks by Lansford Hastings. Hastings was trying to garner support from the government for his so-called shortcut to the West. Hastings Cutoff claimed to shave 2 weeks off the journey time.
13: Lansford Hastings would not publish this immigrant's guide, showing us the best route to California.

0: if he did not travel every step of it himself.
1: Problem was, he never traveled it himself, let alone with a trail of wagons.
0: Tomorrow, I turn my wagons to the Hastings Cutoff. Now, who will follow?
1: George Donner's brother, James Reed, wrote in his diary on July 31st, 1846.
2: Hastings Cutoff is said to be a saving of 400 miles. We are informed it is a fine level road with plenty of water and grass.
1: But Donner's information is wrong. In fact, the shortcut adds 100 miles to the journey.
3: Way should be clear.
4: Let's hope to God. The snow will close the passes in the fall, whether we're through or not.
1: High in the Sierra Nevada, the Donner Party enters the Truckee Pass. They're only 30 miles from the California Plains. Then this happened.
5: It was sundown. The weather was clear, but a large circle around the moon indicated an approaching storm. John Breen.
1: Supplies are dangerously low. Their water supply is gone. 80 crazed and dehydrated oxen have run away. 21 other oxen are killed with poisoned arrows by Paiute Indians. From the bluffs above the river, they could hear the Paiutes laughing at their plight. Then, a broken front axle. The Donner Party stops to make repairs near Truckee Lake. Cutting timber for a new axle, George Donner gashes his hand. That night, 5 feet of snow falls.
6: 5 feet of new snow up there. We've lost the road.
1: Soon, the drifts are 60 feet deep.
6: Can we get through? No.
7: What?
6: Not anymore.
1: The pass is completely blocked. The Donner Party will be stranded for 5 months.
7: We made a fire and got something to eat. Ma spread down a buffalo robe and set up by the fire. The Indians knew we were doomed, and one of them wrapped his blanket about him and stood all night under a tree.
1: In just 3 weeks, they've eaten all their food. The men, women, and children are all dying. Almost every day becomes someone's last. They kill their pack animals. Then they eat charred bones, boiled hides, twigs, bark, leaves, dirt, and worse. Here's George Donner's daughter, Eliza.
8: Even the wind held its breath as the suggestion was made that were one to die, the rest might live.
1: Cannibalism. Christmas, 1846. They eat their first human, averting their faces from each other and weeping. Only the two Indians, Luis and Salvador, refuse to eat. The bodies are cut up, flesh labeled, so people don't eat their own kin. The fourth rescue party brings out almost all survivors, but not all. The winter recorded as the worst ever in the Sierra Nevada mountains is making it almost impossible for the rescue teams to operate. The very last rescue finds a delirious Louis Kiesberg alone. Surrounded by the half-eaten dead, no one else was alive. George Donner's body is found, skull split open, brain removed. Tamsin Donner's body is never found, though a survivor confessed to eating her. Two-thirds of the women and children made it through. Two-thirds of the men perished. Here's historian David McCullough.
3: Of the 87 men, women, and children in the Donner Party, 46 survived. 41 died. 5 women, 14 children, and 22 men, counting John Sutter's Indians, Louis, and Salvador. Of all the families, the Donners suffered the most. All 4 adults and 4 of the children died.
1: The pass is renamed the Donner Pass, a testament to the hardship of the pioneers going west. News of the Donner Party tragedy made headlines around the world. Immigration to California fell off sharply. Then in January of 1848, gold was discovered in John Sutter's Creek. By late 1849, more than 100,000 people rushed to California to dig and sift near the streams and canyons where the Donner Party had suffered so much.
7: Oh, Mary, I have not wrote you half of the trouble we have had, but I have wrote you enough to let you know what trouble is. But thank God, we are the only family that did not eat human flesh. We have left everything, but I don't care for that. We have got through with our lives. Don't let this letter dishearten anybody. Remember, never take no cutoffs, and hurry along as fast as you can. Virginia Reed.
9: And a terrific job on the production, editing, and storytelling by our own Greg Hengler. And what a story we just heard, with the Donner family itself paying the highest price for George Donner's mistake. The Hastings cutoff, which was going to save hundreds of miles, 400 miles en route, and in the end only added miles to the route. And then came that dreadful storm, trapped up in those mountains for months, running out of food, and resorting to, well, you just heard. The story of the Donner Party and the story of so many lives lost in the quest to head west, here on Our American Stories.
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16: It's Matt Aceto. A charge of kidnapping filed against a Tioga County woman. Sheriff Gary Howard says 41-year-old Danielle James was arrested Wednesday for the abduction of 8-year-old Amelia Lawrence,

0: who was found safe. The little girl was reported missing Monday in Nichols. James, who also lives in Nichols, was charged with felony kidnapping and misdemeanor endangering the welfare of a child. Right now, she's in jail on $500,000 cash bail. And don't miss your chance to get rid of unwanted items in Nichols. The town is hosting its annual fall cleanup day today for town and village residents. Electronic waste, scrap metal, and up to 6 tires will be accepted. That event is happening now until noon at the Town Highway Garage. In Ithaca, I'm Matt Aceto.
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2: Today, sunny and a bit breezy, the 5-degree guarantee, 67. Tonight, clear and becoming partly cloudy late with a low of 41. Saturday, early fog followed by partly sunny skies, high 69. And Sunday, mostly cloudy with rain for much of the day, high 62. For a complete first warning forecast, tune into WENY News. I'm meteorologist Connor Friedhoff.
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3: News, I'm Sherry Preston. Hurricane Isaias has developed into a major Category 3 storm churning in the Gulf and headed straight for Pensacola, Florida. Governor Ron DeSantis urging people in coastal communities to be prepared for powerful storm surge.
4: We always say, you know, you hide from the wind, but you run from the water. When the water's rising and things are happening, it's a very, very difficult conundrum, and you do not want to be caught in that.
3: The storm is expected to make landfall overnight. Protests in New York City after immigration enforcement officials opened fire on a man inside his vehicle with a 5-year-old child inside. DHS Secretary Mark Wayne Mullen says the man was a criminal in the country illegally. This year's Nobel Prize, Peace Prize winner, former UN Human Rights Chief Navi Pillay. She is a judge on the International Court of Justice. And we've just learned that former Chicago Bears coach Mike Ditka has died at the age of 86. This is ABC News.
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7: And we continue with our American stories. Today, Lisa's going to be unpacking the history of the Halloween haunted house, which is directly tied into today's practice of trick-or-treating. Lisa is the author of Trick or Treat, A History of Halloween. By the turn of the 20th century, Halloween in America was nothing more than a day of pranking, kind of like April Fool's Day. Here's Lisa Morton with the story.
8: So it was all good fun at first, but then by the 20th century, as America is becoming much more urbanized and more populated, these pranks move into the cities. And when they move into the cities, they become much less nice. Now they are about destroying things, about shattering glass bulbs and windows. They are about setting fires, tripping pedestrians. And by the 30s, they are causing millions of dollars of damage. And this is also during the Great Depression, when a lot of these cities don't even have the money to pay for all of the damage that's resulting from this vandalism. And a lot of cities at this point considered dropping Halloween or trying to ban it. But fortunately, there were a few places where cooler heads prevailed and said, you know, maybe we can buy these kids off instead of trying to ban this holiday, because that could backfire on us, which it would have. And they got together and they actually put out little pamphlets in many of the cities that would tell homeowners how to do this. So these little pamphlets would suggest that the homeowners get together. Again, we're still during the Great Depression. A lot of homeowners don't have money to spare for parties and so forth. But if enough of the houses got together in one street, they could put something together for the kids. And these were called house-to-house parties. And the way they would work was the first house might give the kids a very simple costume, probably just a sheet with two holes cut in it. The kids would get to be ghosts. The next house would give the kids maybe a little spooky entertainment, like they'd have the basement, the lights shut off, a little thing where the kids would have to go through the basement. Somebody might jump out and frighten them. This becomes kind of the very earliest version of our modern haunted attraction. And then the next house would give the kids a little treat. Trick-or-treat fortunately did not go away because it remained something that was such an important part of the sort of psyche of so many baby boomers, and they wanted to share that with their kids, but they also wanted to continue their love for Halloween. So they started decorating their yards extensively, and this really picks up speed in the 80s and the 1990s. And we start to have also huge scale professional haunted attractions emerging in the 90s. The haunted attractions had originally come, as we mentioned earlier, from things like basement parties and so forth. And there were early things called Trails of Terror, which were held outdoors. And these were things where kids would have to make their way through a little forest area that had been set up to scare them, with people hiding behind trees or spooky things draped in the trees. And in the 70s, we started to get two nonprofit groups that realized they could make a lot of money with haunted attractions. The first one was the JCs, the Junior Chamber of Commerce. And the second one was Campus Life, which was a Christian organization. And Campus Life kind of took the haunted attractions from the JCs, which had been fairly innocent, and added whole new layers of gore and violence to them. And that really became the model for the haunted attraction moving forward from there. So by the 80s, we start to get the big amusement parks in Southern California mainly, who realize that they have this dead spot in their calendar every fall. And maybe they can take this model of these haunted attractions and turn a serious fall profit from that. Knott's is the first one that tries it, turning Knott's Berry Farm, of course, into Knott's Scary Farm. And it becomes gigantic for them. It began in the mid-80s. It picked up speed. Now, of course, it is a gigantic thing that Knott's does every year, with something like a dozen different mazes and scare zones. And it's become a huge part of their yearly business plan. And it's spread, of course, to other amusement parks. And it has now even spread to amusement parks outside of the U.S. There are amusement parks in Europe, especially, that are now holding Halloween celebrations. One of the other amusement park haunted attractions that contributed gigantically to the growth of the modern haunted attraction industry was the Haunted Mansion at Disneyland. It is just incredibly influential. It cannot really be understated what an important part of the development of haunted attractions that was. It had been conceived early on at Disneyland when Walt was still alive. It was something he always wanted to do. And for years, his Imagineers debated how to put it together. They considered originally doing it as a walkthrough attraction, which of course would be even more similar to modern haunted attractions. Walt's idea was always to take the old dark rides that you could find at carnivals and sort of upgrade them, make them much more technologically savvy and much cleaner and more involving, have an actual story throughout, that kind of thing. And he unfortunately passed away before the Haunted Mansion was completed, but his Imagineers continued with it. They always had a little bit of a debate about whether to go more scary or more whimsical with it. And in the end, they kind of compromised. They gave it the best of both worlds. When it opened in 1969, it was really a gigantic explosion in terms of haunted attractions. I mean, no longer was it something you might find at a carnival where you're in a rickety car and there's a nasty old skeleton on a string overhead. They used both some very modern technology and some old technology that they repurposed in such brilliant ways. The whole idea, for example, of when you go past the haunted ballroom and you see the whirling figures uses an old technology that dates back to the 19th century called Pepper's Glass. which is a special kind of mirror that is positioned in such a way, or special glass, that it reflects the images and makes them look translucent and so forth. The whirling ghosts are actually figures that are below you when you are going along in your car, but the glass is tilted and positioned in such

0: a way that you're seeing the translucent figures in front of you. And of course, the design of the Haunted Mansion was sheer genius. And it's interesting how many professional haunters, because yes, there are professional haunters, will point at the Haunted Mansion as the seminal thing that they saw as a child that made them want to pursue this as a career. So this big scale professional haunt spreads to independent haunts as well. There are now around 3,000 professional independent haunts that are set up every Halloween throughout the U.S. That, again, is another idea that is spreading around the world. And these haunts created an entire industry. The haunted attractions industry, estimates of their net worth now run as high as $1 billion a year. They have taken some of the sort of revenue that used to go to the film industry and are putting it into these haunted attractions, as they are using a lot of the film technicians, people who used to work in special effects, are now finding that they may be out of work in Hollywood because of CGI and computers, but they can go to a haunted attraction and they can get employment there. And in some of these cases, they're getting employment all year round from this. So the haunted attractions become gigantic and are now such a huge part of our modern Halloween. The haunted attractions kind of sit right alongside trick-or-treating for the kids, haunted attractions for the older kids and for the adults.
1: 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And a special thanks to Lisa Morton, author of Trick or Treat. 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The story of the haunted house and so much more here.

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9: This is Our American Stories, and we tell stories about everything here on this show. And often that means telling stories of faith, because so many millions of people in this country, well, faith plays an important role in their life. Today, Joey Cortez brings us the story of a Marine who had, let's just say, a surreal experience as a helicopter pilot in Vietnam.
3: Dick Erickson was a Marine helicopter pilot in Vietnam and would go on to start his own retail tire business. But before he became the man he is today, he was a different man. As a student, quick to anger, Dick often got into trouble.
10: I was fooling with one of my friends, and the principal was in and out because it was a study hall. And we were goofing off. In comes the principal, and he gets after me to start with. And my buddy standing behind him, waving his hands to get me to laugh. And so here I am trying to be serious with my principal. And so I'm trying to look around him like, hey, someone's behind you, waving his hands at me. So finally he turns around, and Marvin gets his hands down quick enough that he didn't see his hands up. So now he's chewing him out. And I get into the deal, and I'm waving my hands, except when he turns around, I got my hands straight in the air. And he slaps me. And next thing you know, we're on the ground. I was on knocked over rows of chairs. And I was swearing at him afterwards. Well, I completely lost it.
3: And in college, with the distraction of girls and booze, his grades suffered.
10: I got noticed 2 weeks into that quarter that I'm out of school for a year. That was for grades. And I can remember standing out in front of the big main hall with the guy who gave me the news, who was head of our music department, Mr. Van Vlissinger. And I said, Doctor, I said, I mean, if a year? I said, do you understand? They're going to draft me. He said, Erickson, you should have understood that when you're out playing around. Just before I went in the Marine Corps, a friend of mine came up to me who was a year older than me, and he'd been in the Army. He was home. He's out of the Army. And he said, Dick, you'll never make it in the Marine Corps. I said, why is that, Gordy? And he said, because one of the drill instructors is going to get in your face and touch you, and you're going to lose it, and you'll be in a brig. And that comment kept me from retaliating. And so I had, those are growth deals for me, was to, you know, not screw up my life.
3: Getting ahead of the draft, Dick enrolled in officer training school to become a Marine helicopter pilot. Though he was a Christian, Dick hadn't really owned that identity for himself. And while in Vietnam, he encountered what some might call a God wink that would help him become the man he is today.
10: One time we got this prisoner, and they wanted to take him down to the coastline at the division headquarters for interrogation. And that was probably an hour and a half flight for us. And we had single engine aircraft, and we did not like to fly at night over the mountains. So they said, guys, crank them up. Let's go. So we cranked up our helicopters, two helicopters, went down there. We dropped him off, and then we said, well, we took him the most expedient way, was over the mountains. We could have kind of gone down through valleys and stuff and found, probably taken us an extra 30 minutes or so, but we went kind of the more direct route. Well, trouble was, every time you're flying, some needs of the helicopter come up. You'd be missing something, or you'd need some sort of parts brought up by the guys the next day. So we were trying to get up with our base station that night, which was up the coast a little further. And the static was so bad that night that we couldn't make contact. And we'd listen, and it'd be something like, we'd always use Sirapapa base, which would be our base. This is Sirapapa 1-5 would be our call sign. And so we were going back and forth like this, trying to connect with our base. And the static was so bad, finally just absolutely cleared up. No sound. And this voice comes up and says, this is the Lord. I will relay for you. Couldn't hear anything at all. Didn't hear the engines running. Absolutely silence. The voice said, I will get your message to your base camp. Trouble was, we never got back on the radio. no one talked to each other. You know, you think someone would quickly say, who said that? It was so, I don't know what the word would be, but it was so, it was such a hit on us. It was just like the Lord had spoken. And in my mind, he had. No one says anything. We got about 20 minutes to get up to the base, Quezon. No one speaks. Finally, we had to get on the radio to get clearance to land at the base. Got on it. Everyone jumps out of the aircraft. Did you hear that? Did you? Everyone heard it. But no one, everyone was affected to the point they could not talk about it till it hit ground. It was absolutely the most startling, scary thing I'd ever heard. Did I ever hear another voice like that in my 13 months that was completely clear? No. So that brought my spiritual, it was kind of a wake-up call for me. I better get my head straight here. There is some things beyond just what we're going through.
11: Which didn't fully sink in until after coming back from Vietnam and marrying his wife, Diane.
10: We went on a marriage encounter. So you have a couple couples that over the weekend starts Thursday night and they just talk about how to have a good marriage. I had probably been a new Catholic about a year. Diane had been after me to go to this event. And she said, Dick, I said, okay. They say we can't take any wine. I'm not going unless I can take a bottle of wine. She said, what else do you want to do? So I said, okay, if I take the wine? Yeah, okay. So I go, and about half the group, the husband and wives are quite friendly, you know, arms around their wives and all that. And I've never been about showing a lot of affection in public. So I'm looking around, I'm going, I got to put up with this for 2.5 days. And so we go through this this is Thursday night. By Friday night, I'm sitting a little closer to Diane and I'm kind of enjoying this. By Saturday, I mean, I got my arm around her. I am into this. And now it's confession time. What the priest did, he would come up to your room. He'd go from room to room in this motel and have confession. And then you go into the bathroom for your penance. And I'm still kind of new at this. I've been through a few confessions, but I hadn't overworked it at all. So I have my confession, and Father says, Dick, I want you to step in the bathroom, and I want you to take as much time as you can give it to thank the Lord for all the things he's done for you. I said, okay. So I go into the bathroom. I make it about 3 minutes and I'm sobbing like a baby. And I remember coming back and I'm going, oh, I mean, you're so fired up. Boy, I'm over here now. Turned my heart over to the Lord. I said, I'm sorry. I've been on the outside looking in the window, knowing what those good Christians are doing, but I won't go in the door. I'm not going in there. You know, I didn't know the goodness of the Lord, for sure, at that point. I'd seen it in my wife. I'd seen it in my parents and other Christians. But I was this tough Marine. I was, you know, I had this some screwed up thinking I had. And so when that night, all of a sudden, that just was pulled away from me. And then I could, ooh. But I didn't realize how much I had to go through to turn my heart over to the Lord. And people say, you know, it's like Protestants use a born again. Well, that's one way to say it. But, you know, however you want to explain it, that, Lord, I'm sorry. You're in charge. I've been trying to run this, and I'm just not, this isn't my job. It's your job, me to follow you.
9: And what a story, Dick Erickson, while sharing his heart and his faith with all of us. Clearly, he had an encounter. A bunch of the men did in that chopper. But then he had a marriage encounter. And this is where the rubber hits the road. I didn't realize how much I had to go through to turn my heart over to the Lord, this tough Marine said. Lord, I'm sorry. You're in charge. And, well, Christians know what those words mean. By the way, you can catch the rest of Dick's story in his book, How the Rubber Meets the Road, a blue-collar roadmap to success for business owners and entrepreneurs. 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Dick Erickson's story here on Our American Story.
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1: Today, plenty of sunshine and a bit breezy. The 5-degree guarantee, 67. Tonight, mostly clear and becoming partly cloudy late, low 41. Saturday, partly sunny with a high of 69. And Sunday, mostly cloudy with rain for much of the day, high 62. For a complete first morning forecast, tune into WENY News. I'm meteorologist Connor Friedhoff.
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2: I'm Mike Dubusky. Florida's West Coast is bracing for impact as Hurricane Isaias bears down on the state, bringing winds of 120 miles per hour. But Florida Governor Ron DeSantis says wind is only part of the problem. Storm surge is a growing threat.
3: We always say, you know, you hide from the wind, but you run from the water. When the water's rising and things are happening, it's a very, very difficult conundrum, and you do not want to be caught in that.
2: ABC's Stephanie Ramos is in Pensacola, Florida, which could be right in the middle of the storm's path.
4: People boarding up homes and businesses. Long lines at gas stations ahead of the storm, with many gas stations already running dry. In grocery stores, aisle upon aisle of empty shelves as residents stock up on food and water, preparing for prolonged power outages.
2: Forecasters say Isaias is expected to make landfall along the Gulf Coast overnight tonight. Federal authorities are releasing some new information about yesterday's shooting in New York City, where authorities say immigration agents were trying to detain 28-year-old Oscar Belgal yesterday when they opened fire, striking him in the neck. DHS officials now say Belgal weaponized his vehicle in an attempt to get away. Homeland Security Secretary Mark Wayne Mullen speaking earlier today.
5: We wasn't aware the child was in the car, I can tell you that. But do you know who was? Oscar. Oscar knew he had a child in his car. Oscar chose to accelerate at a high rate of speed and ram two different vehicles.
2: Belgal suffered a graze wound. The 5-year-old boy in the car was not injured. The U.S. military is now planning to live stream the firing squad execution of Nadal Hassan, the Fort Hood shooter set for December 3rd. And Mike Ditka has died at 86. In 1985, he led the Chicago Bears to the team's first ever Super Bowl title. He's also the first ever tight end inducted into the Pro Football Hall of Fame. 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
8: It's Matt Aceto. A lawyer for Jane Doe says she's facing threats. Attorney Thomas Jeffra tells ABC News the former Cornell student has been threatened since filing her lawsuit against the university last month. There's also been alleged attempts at publishing her name and address. Jane Doe claims she was raped by several male students at a 2024 frat house party. New York's attorney general is investigating a potential criminal case. Some minor holiday impacts on recycling in Tompkins County. Monday is Indigenous Peoples Day, and the Tompkins County Department of Recycling and Materials Management will be closed. However, curbside recycling and the Recycling and Solid Waste Center will operate as normal. The Finger Lakes Antique Show returns this weekend.
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3: Today, sunny and a bit breezy, the 5-degree guarantee, 67. Tonight, clear and becoming partly cloudy late with a low of 41. Saturday, early fog followed by partly sunny skies, high 69. And Sunday, mostly cloudy with rain for much of the day, high 62. For a complete first warning forecast, tune into WENY News. I'm meteorologist Connor Friedhoff.
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10: All right, let's do it. 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
11: Yep.
10: Okay, all of a sudden the narrative gets turned around in New York City. We get no coverage, it doesn't seem, on people saying, long live Hamas, and chanting it on the October 7th anniversary.
11: Yes.
10: But, oh my gosh, something happened with an ICE agent. Stop the presses.
11: Right. Well, an ICE agent shot and wounded a foreign gang member with multiple prior arrests in New York City yesterday during an enforcement operation, and there was reportedly a child in the car, so that's why people have started freaking out about it. The child is fine.
10: Yeah.
11: Well, physically fine, at least. I'm sure scared to death, but physically okay. But immediately, the communist mayor of New York, trying to get back on the good side of his communist brethren, held a press conference denouncing ICE.
10: Of course.
12: We know that ICE is rotten to its core.
10: You know that.
12: Today's shooting is only further devastating confirmation of what we have long known, which is that ICE operates with impunity, that they sow chaos and terror across our country, that they have killed far more of our neighbors than they could ever have claimed to save.
10: What? What? Based on what?
11: Yeah, that's another one of those without evidence moments.
10: No kidding.
13: You know how dangerous that is, what he just did?
10: Yes.
13: Putting a target on the backs of every ICE agent.
10: You know, do it all the time.
13: There's a side of me, when I see this story today, there is a side of me that says, you know what? Done with it. Done with. We're going to pull all ICE out. You guys just go ahead and take it down.
10: That's what they want.
13: I don't want you. We're not going to do anything anymore with you. We're done. You're out there on an island on your own. Go ahead, deal with it.
10: But then a lot of innocent people pay the price for that.
13: I understand that, but a lot of innocent people pay the price for stupid decisions that are made by people who lead them.
10: Man, you're going off and we're only a third of the way through the clip.
13: I'm watching it, but no, there was no mention of why they were after this guy.
10: No, there was not.
13: In the story, none of that.
10: No.
13: It was just a guy minding his own business.
10: Or he tried to use the car again as a weapon.
13: As a weapon.
10: They didn't mention that either.
13: No.
10: Of course
13: not. It's so frustrating, but there's just a side of me. It's like, you know what? Let it go to hell in a handbag. We'll sit back and watch it burn. Whatever.
11: Well, I think you do that as long as you also pull any relevant law enforcement federal funding.
13: Yeah, I agree.
11: You just say, look, we're not, no more FBI grants, whatever.
13: Yeah, and we're
11: not
13: doing
11: anything. You're on your own, New York.
13: Yeah,
11: of course, then you'll get some liberal judge that says, well, you can't enforce federal law, but you do have to provide federal funds or some nonsense.
13: Sure, it would be that way.
10: The sad thing is, this is part of what they want. In some ways, they want the chaos. Mm-hmm. They want to destroy the country from within.
13: Mm.
10: And if you can take out first, well, the biggest city in America, well, that's part of the mission.
11: Yeah.
13: And then you get the sympathetic media, and you get, I mean, it's just the whole thing.
10: Oh, it's infuriating.
13: So infuriating. But I'm just saying, you elected this guy.
10: Yes.
13: You elected this guy.
10: Yeah.
13: You voted democratically, went out there and cast a vote for this guy. You wanted him, you got him.
10: And we got more of him.
13: And,
12: I also want to say something on a personal note. I stand here not

0: This is the mayor of our city, but as someone who is proud to be an immigrant in our city. And I know that these kinds of raids, this kind of terrorizing of this city, leaves the 3 million immigrants of this city asking if they are safe here, if they belong here, if this too can be their home here.
1: We will not when they're criminals, man.
2: Yeah.
1: No. No, we'd all be better off if you went back too. But I know you're not going to do that. Yeah. Yeah, but go ahead.
0: We will not normalize ICE's viciousness.
1: We will not accept
0: its cruelty.
1: They're upholding the law. You have to have laws. This is so nonsensical.
2: The whole thing is.
1: Oh, yeah. Okay.
0: We know, and I have said this directly.
1: I love that. We know.
0: Whether to the president or to the public.
1: Yeah.
0: ICE undermines public safety.
1: How?
0: It makes us less safe.
1: Okay, enough nonsense. Sorry, David. Can't do the rest of the
2: That's clip. All right, man. That's all right.
1: Had enough.
2: You know what? And I think he's feeling the heat from getting booed, from getting heckled.
1: Oh, yeah.
2: That he's not quite far left enough, that he has to go back and get some cred, so he's going to grab it wherever he can.
1: It's enough to have that idiot go out and do that.
2: Yeah.
1: And then it's how media covers it.
2: Oh, yeah.
1: And again, with ABC, there's no coverage of October 7th. And then what happened with even Mamdani getting yelled at, saying, how many kids you killed today? It's a genocide. All that nonsense. Long live Hamas, Allah Akbar, all that stuff. In New York City.
2: Yep. Yes.
1: Not covered.
2: Mm-hmm.
1: But then you get this story, of course.
3: Overnight anger in a New York City neighborhood. Protesters clashing with federal agents and police after ICE officers shot a man they were trying to detain. Police say 28-year-old Oscar Belgal was parking his car with a 5-year-old inside when immigration officers rushed in and one of them opened fire.
4: Bah, bah, bah, bah, bah. That's what he heard.
3: Bullet holes visible in the windshield.
1: Because that's all it was. They just saw him. Hey, I think this is the guy we're trying to arrest here. Fire first and ask questions later. Bah, bah, bah, bah. Right,
2: that's all they did.
1: That's exactly what happened.
2: Yes.
5: It's such
1: lying
5: garbage.
1: Sacks.
5: I know it's terrible. It's really terrible.
1: Yes,
5: because if you're hearing the story for the first time, you're a 5-year old in the car, and he didn't what he was innocent. He was just driving around. He didn't do anything.
1: Why would you put that 5-year old in harm's way if you're the driver? Does anyone have that take?
5: Well, he's just obeying the law and doing
1: media.
5: Just a working man out there, taking this kid to daycare.
2: It's one of our friends.
1: So yeah, try to ram someone with your car with a 5-year-old when they have weapons pulled.
5: I know.
1: That's
5: dude,
1: a great idea, buddy.
5: I get it.
1: Outstanding father.
5: But we're never going to know that part of the story. Never.
1: No, because that's just a propaganda wing.
5: You're hearing it here, maybe for the first time today. But yeah, that's exactly what happened.
1: Yeah. Well, if you're getting fired up, let's talk about some debates last night.
2: Oh, yeah.
5: Oh, God.
1: Well, let's start here. We'll go to Michigan, because this was, in some ways, unreal. There was a pretty simple question asked. Okay,
6: who do you think's a bigger threat to the United States, Israel or Iran? You have 60 seconds.
7: And again, Rick, I'm just going to say that that's a ridiculous hypothetical.
6: I'll ask one last time, Israel or Iran?
7: That's, a ridiculous question. I think both of them have proven dangerous in their own way.
1: Oh, my gosh. That's Abdul El-Sayed.
2: What does that even mean? They're both dangerous in their own way to American security?
1: Apparently. That's his take.
2: What is he? Is he a 9/11 truther as well? He thinks that Israel had something to do with September 11th?
1: Maybe.
2: Okay.
1: Well, they're executing a genocide in Gaza, and our tax dollars, instead of going to help our kids.
5: Oh, don't even get me going on that either.
1: Is going to fight this war, this unjust war.
5: So
1: okay.
5: Tired of hearing that. The money we could save, we could put back into our education system. Mm-hmm. It's not, money's not the problem right now.
1: Oh, with education?
5: Well, no, yeah, but...
1: Dude, let's just stay on this for
5: a
1: second.
5: Okay, I'm sorry.
1: Israel or Iran? That's a pretty simple question.
2: Yes.
1: Obviously, Iran. He can't say it. A lot of money that funds him comes from Muslim Brotherhood. They're trying to stay away from all that. We're talking about grocery prices here. We're talking about gas prices.
2: Right.
1: No. It goes beyond that. And again, for a lot of people that have not paid all that much attention, that is this dude. And it's interesting. I'll go back to ABC for a second for you, as far as the debates last night. Because you heard all these different clips between Mike Rogers and Abdul. So how would legacy media treat that?
8: A fiery night of debates and three races that could determine control of the Senate, with Democrats repeatedly tying their Republican opponents to President Trump's tariffs and the war in Iran.
7: Are you winning? Are we winning? Is anyone actually winning? That's the kind of policy you're going to get from a guy who wants to be a sock puppet for the Trump administration.
8: In Michigan, Democrat Dr. Abdul Al-Sayed and Republican challenger former Congressman Mike Rogers exchanging personal attacks.
7: Why are you going to go ahead and say that I'm go ahead and say it.
9: No, I'm going to say what?
7: Did you not have family? You've been tiptoeing around the whole time. Just say it.
8: In a contentious moment, Rogers seemingly suggested that Al-Sayed, who is Muslim, and his family had ties to terrorism.
2: They do.
9: Well, let's do this. let's open up this can of worms.
6: I'll give you.
9: I'll tell you what my mother did. She was a small.
7: You go after my mom.
8: Al-Sayed firing back.
7: He wants this to be about anything but his own record. He's okay if the federal government
9: can't talk about.
7: He's okay if the federal
9: record.
7: Government spies on you, but he wants to make this about anybody else. Going after my mom, my sister. Got nothing to actually say about me.
8: Down in Georgia, Republican.
1: And that's all you get from Michigan.
2: That's it.
1: That's it.
2: No. Like, hey, by the way, his mom was cashing checks for Osama bin Laden.
1: Nope. You're not going to hear that. You're not going to hear the Iran-Israel question.
2: You're not going to hear
1: Mike Rogers talk about his properties.
2: It's just mean old Mike Rogers going after the Muslim guy.
1: Yes.
2: And his mom.
1: Yes.
2: Okay.
5: And his mom.
1: Yes.
5: Yeah. Can't go after his mom, man.
1: None of that other stuff.
9: He's a little concerned about the two properties he owns. United Arab Emirates. I think the other one is Egypt, if I'm not mistaken. Can you correct me? Where's the other one?
7: Yeah, no.
9: Uh-huh. Yeah, that's exactly right.
1: None of that. You don't want any of that. Just prop up Abdul, would you?
5: It's just brutal.
1: Yeah, it's something. Man, it's on brutal. CNN, Abby Phillip. Why is Al-Sayed always asked questions about terrorism?
5: Gee, I don't know.
1: It sounds Islamophobic, doesn't it? Mm-hmm. Listen to this crap.
10: The reason I'm asking this is because these questions are being asked of Abdul Al-Sayed because he is Muslim. And Bernie Sanders wants to cut off aid and military weapons to Israel as well, right? There are maybe 45 Democrats in the Senate at this point who would vote for that at this point.
11: Pretty far north of that.
10: A lot of mainstream Democrats have that view. Just to play devil's advocate, you know, as Van is making this point, if you're Abdul Al-Sayed, you're wondering why is it that he is being asked constantly to address terrorism. When he's talking about the economy, the only retort on the other side is addressing terrorism, addressing terror attacks, addressing Iran, addressing all of these other things. I think that's the question, if you're Abdul Al-Sayed.
1: Okay.
5: I got lost as to what the question actually was. Well,
1: why is he being singled out asked about terrorism?
2: Well, you know why? Because he has a lot of ties to terrorist organizations.
1: Yes.
2: That's a thing.
1: Well, and the panel's like, what? Are you serious?
10: Al-Sayed, you're wondering.
11: If he kept having answered the same question and he answered it clearly, I would totally agree with that. And this is where I get back to, if you believe that, you know, Iran and Israel are either equal parts or Israel's more a threat to the U.S. than Iran, what the hell, right? If your first reaction to, again, a terrorist attack in the state that you choose to represent that happened in March against the synagogue, if your first reaction is hurt people, the reaction with the Khamenei killing was, I don't really know what to say because a lot of people that I know feel very hurt right now because they were his supporters, right? Again, we're not talking about some nebulous entity. We're talking about foreign terrorist organizations that have declared so and have been recognized as such by Republican and Democratic administration who have the blood of thousands of Americans
1: on their hands. Yes.
2: Yeah.
1: It's not that hard.
2: Yeah, it's not coming out of nowhere.
1: Right. It's just unfair that he's asked these questions. He's...
5: something.
1: And then, David, where's Tallarico? Where'd he go?
2: Dude, I have no idea. You know,
5: I was talking to our friends in Dallas today. We're going to organize a committee to kind of fan out, like, and try to find him this weekend.
2: Well, the rumor is that he had to check himself into a mental health institute.
1: Very interesting.
2: But I don't know.
5: Wow, that's a bombshell, too.
2: Yeah.
1: And you have a clip of a local news anchor?
2: Rudy Kosky with Fox 7 in Austin tried to just get, like, a quick Zoom call with him.
1: Okay.
2: Here's how that went.
12: Yeah, I reached out to Tallarico's campaign today and told him you or I will be more than willing to do a Zoom interview, a proof of life Zoom interview to show that he's there. But apparently he is really knocked down by this flu bug.
1: Wow.
2: Uh-huh.

0: what it is.
1: Oh, man. Sad death from the NFL we got to talk about. Yes. And the five stories we're watching today. Straight ahead.
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7: I'm Dan Loney with Your Money Now. Wall Street stocks are higher across the board as tech shares are moving higher, helping the rebound today. The Dow Industrial Average is up more than 250 points. The NASDAQ is up by more than 100. West Texas crude is up slightly at almost $92 a barrel. Apple is reducing its order count for the iPhone 18 Pro in October by 15 to 20%, according to Nikkei Asia. Higher prices are one of the main reasons, which has led to a slowdown in sales. But Apple is also dealing with a shortage of memory and storage chips due to AI demand, and that has forced smartphone makers to raise prices across the lineup of their devices. NBA Commissioner Adam Silver says the league wants access to prediction market data, according to CNBC. The reason why is that so it can catch insider trading behavior. The statement comes one day after the NFL filed an amicus brief with the Supreme Court about who will regulate those companies. And that is Your Money Now.
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0: The Markley, Van Camp, and Robbins Show. Jamie Markley, David Van Camp, Scott Robbins, and now the five stories we're watching today.
1: All right, number five, legendary NFL coach Mike Ditka has died at the age of 86.
2: Wow.
1: Yeah.
2: I knew he'd been ill, but it's still kind of a shock to the system.
0: Only coach to ever bring a Super Bowl title to Chicago.
2: Yeah, mm-hmm. I know.
0: He's beloved in that town to this day.
2: Oh, yeah. It'll be interesting to see what the Bears do.
1: Yeah.
0: I mean, it'll be a patch or something.
2: They'll honor him, I'm sure, sure, before the game. But they got the Packers, too, this weekend. So.
0: Oh, wow.
2: Yeah, so, right. Yeah, patch, or, yeah, I'm guessing, will go on the uniforms, yes.
1: Yeah. All right, number four. Young teenagers are less likely to identify as lesbian, gay, or bisexual by a lot, actually. It's sort of like normalizing out more than a few years ago, according to a new analysis. And I love the quote to the Washington Post from this professor of psychology.
0: Yes.
1: It really does look like a free fall, but what's causing it is unclear. What's not the trend anymore?
2: Well, it's social, no longer, contagion has run its course.
0: A social contagion.
2: Right. Yes.
0: We go to the professional for the quote. Right. It's unclear.
2: I'm sure he's got some papers published, yes.
1: Yeah. Number three, the execution of the Fort Hood shooter will be live-streamed for the public, according to Secretary of War Pete Hegseth.
2: I shouldn't like this idea, but I do. I do think they're missing the boat on the pay-per-view angle, though.
1: Right.
0: Well, I'm telling you right now, you're a horrible person. You know how I know this?
2: How's that?
0: Well, Good Morning America.
1: Oh, yeah?
0: It's like, oh, my gosh, they're out of their minds.
3: Horrific crime. Army Major Nadal Hassan killing 13 and wounding dozens more at Fort Hood, Texas in 2009. He was sentenced to death, and earlier this week, the Pentagon announcing he would face a firing squad, which has not been done in the military since World War II.
0: Does that mean it's a bad thing?
1: Right. I think it's actually a bad thing that it hasn't been done.
0: Well, here you go.
3: But now Secretary Pete Hegseth confirming that the execution will be live streamed after telling a conservative outlet while aboard the USS Lincoln that he wanted the execution to be public.
0: Yes. Mm-hmm. All right, let me go to the end of it, because you'll crack up at this, the way it is.
3: It should not be happening in America. And indeed, according to Amnesty International, only two countries carried out public executions in the last year, Iran and the Taliban in Afghanistan. Michael?
4: Wow. Now, that says a lot right there, Martha. Just
2: what's
4: those
2: it say?
1: All right.
0: Sorry to interrupt the five there. I just knew you would enjoy that.
1: That says a lot right there, doesn't it? Really? Okay.
2: It's not going to happen, I don't think. Anyway.
1: Well, number two, New York Mayor Zoran Mamdani is freaking out because ICE agents shot an illegal alien gang member during an arrest, claiming without evidence that ICE kills more people than they protect, even though they didn't kill the guy. But anyway.
0: Nope. Yeah, when a news organization plays that clip, do they correct him?
1: No.
0: No.
1: No, and they don't add the snarky without evidence.
0: Nope.
1: And then number one, the Democrat nominee for Senate in Texas is still in hiding. An Austin TV station asked to do a quick Zoom call for proof of life, and James Tallarico's team declined.
0: So where is the story coming from that he could have checked in to get mental help somewhere?
1: A lot of people Spencer Pratt, of all people, is saying he's got sources telling him that.
0: Okay.
1: I don't know. It just seems like if he's down with the flu bug, the team would be way more open to talking about it. But anyway, those are the top five stories we're watching today, Scott.
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0: Well, I noticed ABC today did not have an update on the Cornell 7.
1: Oh, really? After some more text messages were highlighted?
0: I think there's a good reason for that. We will get to it and around to watch your story straight ahead.

0: This is Gordon Deal. Coming up on This Weekend, colleges aren't doing enough to address sexual assaults. 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
2: ABC News, I'm Mike Dubosky. Hurricane Isaias is now a Category 3, closing in on Florida through the Gulf Coast. The storm is expected to bring winds of more than 100 miles per hour and dangerous storm surge when it makes landfall overnight. New scrutiny on Immigration and Customs Enforcement after a federal officer opened fire on a man yesterday while he was in his car with his young son. ABC's Aaron Katursky has more.
3: New York Mayor Soran Mamdani is livid.
4: There is no explanation for these tactics. There is no explanation for federal officers firing this many rounds into a car that has a five-year-old in the car.
3: The mayor said he called President Trump and Homeland Security Secretary Mark Wayne Mullen demanding an end to ICE enforcement in the city.
2: The man, Oscar Belgal, was grazed in the neck by a bullet. His son was unharmed. And Pro Football Hall of Famer and legendary NFL coach Mike Ditka has died. He was 86. This is ABC News.
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5: It's Matt Aceto. Pay is going up for a key position at Ithaca City Hall. Starting in the new year, the mayor's annual salary will increase to just over $52,000. The position right now pays $30,000. Mayor Robert Cantelmo says raising the salary will make running for office more practical for potential candidates.
6: Establishing something at this level provides for a level of access to anyone who would like to serve in this role in the future who isn't fortunate enough to have financial support outside of what they have to bring to the table themselves.
5: Alderperson Pat Sewell, who opposed the change, believes the mayor should be a part-time position. Meantime, a special committee will review Ithaca's government. Alderperson Margaret Fabrizio says the group will examine the role of mayor.
7: We owe it to the community to do a thorough review and thorough communication of the job.
5: The committee will also look at the administrative responsibilities of the Common Council and city manager. Over in Cortland, some special meetings are approaching. 5 budget sessions are scheduled, with the first coming up on the 19th. Each meeting will focus on different parts of the proposed 2027 spending plan. Additional meetings might happen in November. A Tompkins County town is hosting a celebration this weekend. Newfield is putting on its Covered Bridge Fall Festival. There will be music, food, and activities. The celebration runs tomorrow from 11 to 5. And in sports, the Rangers skate with the Capitals tonight. Game starts at 7 in Washington, D.C. Local news matters. Reporting on the radio, I'm Matt Aceto.
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8: Today, plenty of sunshine and a bit breezy. The 5-degree guarantee, 67. Tonight, mostly clear and becoming partly cloudy late, low 41. Saturday, partly sunny with a high of 69. And Sunday, mostly cloudy with rain for much of the day, high 62. For a complete first morning forecast, tune into WENY News. I'm meteorologist Connor Friedhoff.
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0: The Markley Van Camp and Robin Show. I'm Jamie Markley, the Gen Xer, the millennial David Van Camp, and the award-winning sexy boomer. That's Scott Robbins. Mm-hmm. So we've talked about this before. I'll watch ABC in the morning, painfully. You watch NBC, Scott.
1: Yep.
0: David does a lot of the news stuff, so he doesn't have to go through that torture, and he's earned that. But just increasingly frustrated because they've tried to put this Cornell 7 story at the forefront, like, every day.
1: Yeah.
0: It's been in the open every day, like yesterday. Seems like this is an update worthy of the open.
2: Anger on campus.
3: Are you not, like, embarrassed to be here?
2: Video circulating of one of the accused Cornell students being confronted on camera as we hear that Jane Doe might be getting threats.
0: That was worthy, just another minute. You got to keep it out there.
1: Yeah.
0: Well, yeah. Because this has become a political thing.
1: It's Trump's America.
0: But I noticed there was no update today.
1: You know what? It's so weird you mentioned that because I didn't even think about it, but you're right.
0: Well, when I saw this news coming out yesterday, I'm like, well, how is ABC going to handle this? They just then ignore it. They're not giving you the update.
1: No.
0: Because there were new screenshots of text messages between the, quote, Cornell 7 Jane Doe and one of the accused frat bros. I can read you part of it. He's saying, hey, this is Jonathan, whoever gave me your number. I wanted to apologize for how things went down the other night. My memory's kind of fuzzy about a lot of it, but me and Matt both feel like, for being too drunk, basically,
1: right,
0: and high, to shut it down and kick people out before it got way out of hand. You're an amazing person. I genuinely hope you're not catching as much heat from this as we are. We've been shutting down any stories we've heard, but again, so sorry. Saw Jonathan. I really appreciate this text. My memory is super clouded, too. I think we were all way too bleeped, drunk, and high. I'm getting a little heat, the Pi Phi girls, and somebody who can't get my name out of their mouth. But that's to be expected. But at the end of the day, none of the sexual stuff was illegal, and honestly, I really like being with you and Matt. So anything anybody has to say about the G-Vang is out of their jurisdiction. I don't think we should feel any shame for the part. Our body, our choice.
1: Well, that's a tough one when the governor of the state had already convicted you, along with the attorney general, long before any of this information came out.
0: Well, the Jane Doe, the attorney, dismissed this, saying, well, that was just part of the processing that she was going through.
1: Okay. All right.
4: No, I don't buy it. I think there was, some controversy. Maybe the frat was saying, hey, look, we can get a lot of trouble because there's a lot of drugs making the rounds. And, oh, my gosh, we got to cover this up, cover our butts and all that stuff. And then she basically got convinced by a couple of her friends, oh, yeah, you need to go to the university about this.
0: And it was also after she got disinvited to a Halloween party.
4: Yeah.
0: There was that part. By the way, that other text. P.S. I'm not sure if you remember, but I did ketamine off your bleep at some point, meaning his, Mr. Happy. And I honestly think that was one of the most insane jaw-dropping moments of the night. She wrote, he had no memory of it. So as some have said out there, the reverse Uno card got played saying, hey, she did that to me.
4: Right.
0: I was incapacitated. I don't remember any of that. But I notice, again, it's not covered today on ABC because one of the things, they do, this little trick, is Aaron Katursky, who has been on this story for ABC, these phone calls were recorded, right?
1: Mm-hmm.
0: But you never hear her voice.
4: No.
0: He narrates that part.
4: Oh, of course. Well,
0: but then we'll play the clip of the dude like...
5: Because there's so much damage on my body and my brain. She said if I wanted to take this somewhere, what y'all did would be classified as gang rape. You already knew when I came in, I was 10 shots deep. Ingalls responded with a different recollection.
6: You did tell me you were sober, by the way. You did. You said you hadn't been anywhere.
0: Okay. So it would have been really something if they actually would have did an update today with Katursky saying,

0: I'm not sure if you remember, but I did cut off your bleep at some point.
1: Right.
0: Our body, our choice. Of course they're not going
1: to
0: do that.
1: Well, no, they're not. No, it needs to be the national outrage.
0: Yes.
2: You know, and by the way, just for the record, everything is so gross about this story. Everything.
1: Oh, I think everybody involved is terrible.
2: Yeah, I just want to put that disclaimer out there.
0: Who you judging? Love is love. Don't be judgy.
2: Yeah, okay.
0: Cornell tells their students that.
2: I think I can judge this
0: Free
2: one.
0: Yourself, yeah. I think bro. I
2: can. Yeah.
0: Yeah, it's something, man.
2: Yeah, it really is something. Yep. It's something, all right. Wow.
0: All right, it's time. We do it a couple of times a day. Go around the table. It may not be the biggest story out there, but it caught your attention. You want to bring it in. David, today, what's your story?
1: Well, I thought, you know, there are a lot of debates were happening because we're closing in on the midterm elections. New York Attorney General Letitia James faced off in a debate with her Republican opponent, who I was not familiar with, but based on what I've been seeing, is very impressive. Her name is Sarita I'm going to boot this. Kawawa. Koma Tereddy.
0: I saw Miranda Devine post that she's like star is born.
1: Dude,
0: here.
1: It's just surgical the way that she was taking apart Letitia James.
0: Yeah, that's what I heard.
1: Letitia James doesn't know what to do with it because, well, Sarita is another woman of color, so you can't play the race card now.
0: Right.
1: But anyway, Letitia James completely froze during what was supposed to be a pretty easy question.
0: Okay.
3: Ms. James, name a past New York Attorney General that you admire.
0: Wow.
3: TikTok.
4: Only admires herself.
5: No. We admire others. I admire all of the past attorney generals because it's a difficult job and you've got to stand up.
4: Dennis Vacco, at a time when New York State needed it, we had another former federal prosecutor become attorney general and bring law and order to the state.
0: That was pretty easy for her.
1: Yeah.
2: The layup.
1: Well, dude, that's not supposed to be a stumper of a question.
0: No.
2: Just so name many one. To name. I mean, I don't want to single anyone
1: it's
2: out.
1: It's like asking a hipster wearing a Motorhead shirt, hey, what's your top five favorite Motorhead songs?
0: They can't name three. Ace of Spades. Orgasmatron. Stumped.
1: Yes.
0: Yes, that's what happens.
2: You got one.
0: Did you hear any other clips of that debate?
1: Oh, I heard quite a few, yeah.
0: Okay, because I didn't hear any, but from what I understand, old Letitia got smoked.
1: She did. Well, yeah, because then, I mean, the thing is what this Sarita is so good at is just simplifying a message, and that is all of your affordability problems start with, well, locking up criminals. Enforce the laws.
0: Wow. Yeah, I want to hear more of that. We'll get to that a little bit later.
2: Yeah, me too. Yeah, that's pretty good.
0: Yeah. All right, Scotty, what do you got for your story?
2: Well, my story involves David's got cats. I got cats. Jamie doesn't have any cats right now, but there's
0: right
2: something...
0: now ever.
2: Okay. Well, someday
0: no.
2: Your heart may soften.
0: No.
2: You want to get
0: not happening.
2: A little furry friend.
0: No.
2: If you live in one of the 43 million homes that care for at least one feline, you might find this news kind of like as many as 1 in 15 cats. Carry a nasty parasite causing an infection. Now, this infection is nicknamed and goes by the better name, beaver fever.
0: What?
2: Beaver fever.
0: Really?
2: 1 in 5 cats have it, apparently. Humans can catch it. Beaver fever can cause painful gas, cramping, nausea, you know, awful diarrhea, those types of things. They say you get it because you get, maybe you're cleaning the cat box and you get some on your hands. Mm-hmm. And therefore, it transmits to you, and you can get awful sick from it. So they're just putting it out there now, saying, you know, 'tis the season, I guess. More cats are inside, some more than others. But at any rate, just be careful. Wear gloves if you're going to be picking up anything or cleaning up anything.
0: Are you giving tips for what's your story right now? Is that what I'm sensing?
2: A little bit, but I want to point this out because I think I had beaver fever when I was like in high school. But I got over it real quick.
1: Yeah. Got it.
0: What was the cure? You set it up, man. I got to
2: well,
0: do the
2: no,
0: follow-up.
2: Well, the cure was just, you know, I think age and knowing how to handle it after that. So it kept it from spreading.
0: Got it.
2: And it hasn't been, it's under control now.
1: What are you referring to, Scott?
2: The cats I had. I had many cats, David.
0: I got it. All of a sudden, you're sounding like Letitia James in a debate.
2: Oh, no, I could name probably the reasons, but I think I have. I think I've covered that.
0: Okay.
2: Jamie, that's
1: I don't understand. Are you trying to make a double entendre or something? Or?
2: No. That's the news story. Your cat could give you beaver fever. That's what it says.
1: I only get beaver fever when Oregon State softball is on, okay?
2: Well.
0: Oh, gosh.
2: I don't know if there's any other show in America right now that's bringing you this kind of information.
0: You brought it, actually.
2: News you can use.
0: It's the Robin Show.
2: Yes. Be careful of beaver fever.
0: For my story, well, I'll tell you why cats are a nuisance again. airport. The plane grounded for a bit. Had to stop for a freaking kitten.
2: Aw.
0: Did you hear this?
2: What? No.
0: Oh, yeah.
6: Last wall's there. We got your intruder up there in front of us. It looked like garbage, but it's walking towards the DHL planes now.
7: And ramp 20, we can go back to landing 1-2, or you want to stay off 1-2 for now?
0: Yeah.
8: Ramp 20, I got it. He's right in front of the 7-3, the blast pit.
7: Okay, so we cleared to land 1-2 again?
8: I'm going to retrieve it now, ramp 20.
0: There you go. They had to just wait for this little kitten.
2: That's nice. I'm glad they didn't kill it.
0: I'm just saying, is it worth everyone's time? I'm asking the question. I'm not saying smoking. I'm just asking the question.
2: Loud.
0: I mean, this probably took 5 minutes. If you got, 200 people on that plane?
2: Yeah.
0: You know how much productivity is lost?
2: Yeah, but have a soul, man. Have a heart.
0: I'm kidding.
2: It's
0: my gosh.
2: Kitten.
0: Take a joke.
2: It's a little
0: you and your
2: kitten.
0: Cats. My gosh.
2: And besides,
9: you gotta be
2: careful when you pick it up. You don't want to get bit.
0: Oh, yeah, because your cat just bit you.
2: Get the beaver
0: fever. And then
2: you
0: get the, all that crap.
2: Yeah.
0: All right. We got to get the Nimrods in the news in just a couple. And a news update next.

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7: A new park for Ithaca. I'm Joe Salzone, and this is a moment of 607 history. The 4th of July is the celebration of America's birth, but it's also the celebration of modern-day Stewart Park in Ithaca. Dedicated July 4, 1921, Renwick Park was renamed Stewart Park in honor of former Ithaca Mayor Edwin Stewart, who died just weeks before the park's grand opening. Stewart was instrumental in the park's purchase. On its opening day, Stewart Park hosted thousands of people for a day of swimming, boating, baseball games, even a live band. Before becoming a municipal park in the early 1920s, the Stewart Park of today was a trolley park starting in the 1890s. Now it's jointly maintained by both the city and the group Friends of Stewart Park. I'm Joe Salzone, and that's been a moment of 607 history from News Talk WHCU.
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0: News update, David Van Camp.
1: President Trump welcoming in some Italian-Americans in the White House today as he's commemorating Columbus Day coming up. And, well, he gave a little shout-out to the Democrats who keep trying to make it Indigenous Peoples Day.
0: Okay.
3: As you know, the radical left communists hate Columbus, and they want to abolish Columbus Day. They're still trying very hard. You know this guy, I call him Muhammad.
1: He's talking about Abdul El Sayed. But anyway,
3: trying very hard. You know this guy, I call him Muhammad El Fayed. Some people call him Abdul. I call him Muhammad. Somebody said why. I said, I don't know. I feel like it. But he wants to abolish Columbus Day. He wants the no reference to. Can you believe it?
1: I call him Muhammad. Somebody asked why. I don't know. I just want to. Fair enough, Mr. President. Fair enough.
2: Hey, asked and answered.
1: It is funny, yep. Though, because that Muhammad Al-Fayed, which is the name that he said there, was a very wealthy business owner and referred to as the UK's Jeffrey Epstein.
0: Oh, that's right.
1: Yeah.
0: Well, Al-Fayed, part of his name is Muhammad. That's in its name.
2: Yeah. Oh, I didn't even know that.
0: Yeah.
2: Muhammad Abdul?
0: No, it's Abdul Muhammad El Sayed. Mm-hmm. But Abdul is short for Abdul Rahman.
1: Mm-hmm.
0: So okay. There you go. Yeah. But they, from at least the way I understood it, you could correct me, they took Muhammad out for political reasons.
1: Yeah.
0: That's why all the signs just say Abdul. He just wants to go by Abdul.
1: Yes.
0: No Muhammad. So I would imagine Trump, that's why he's highlighting the Muhammad.
1: Because
0: people freaking out saying, you just can't call him Muhammad because he's Muslim. And then they look it up. Oh, gosh, his name is Muhammad.
2: Which is better than that. Yeah.
0: It's hilarious. That's what Trump does, man. Yeah.
3: Thank you.
0: You're welcome.
2: Adolf Mussolini.
0: Game recognizes game, man. Mm-hmm. Well played.
2: Yeah.
0: All right, we got to get the Nimrods. Here we go.
4: When the going gets tough.
5: Damn it, this is too hard.
4: The dumb get dumber.
6: All right, Dean.
4: It's Nimrods in the News on the Markley, Van Camp, and Robbins Show.
7: I love the poorly educated.
0: All right. Nimrods in the News. We're going back to Miami International Airport. That's where that kitten was, the runway.
2: Yeah.
0: We had a clip of. Well, a citizen was stopped. After he arrived from Cuba, customs officers noticed he had, this is from the story, an unexplainable bulge at his waist.
2: Mm.
0: So they ordered him to be patted down.
2: Yeah.
0: That's when they found 6 plastic containers, which had been sewn into his underwear.
2: Oh.
0: Those containers held 10 live birds.
2: Oh, boy, howdy.
0: Yo, yeah.
1: Maybe he's a magician.
0: I don't think that was it. According to the story, and I'm not a bird person, but this might make sense to you, and I'll probably not pronounce these correctly. 8 were yellow-faced grassquits.
2: Sure.
0: Mm-hmm. And 2 were blue grosbeaks.
2: Oh, grosbeaks, the blue ones? Yeah.
0: Yeah.
2: Very, very rare.
0: Are you just making that up?
2: Yes, I am.
0: That's what I figured.
2: I have no idea.
0: Anyway, this dude, Alberto Castillo, said the birds were for his personal use, but they clearly weren't allowed. He was charged with smuggling goods, released on a $25,000 bond. And then people that saw the pat-down, they were asked, well, what did he have? It was kind of funny.
6: It's weird.
8: It's terrible for the birds.
9: It's like drugs or a weapon. Oh, wow.
10: Birds. Birds.
0: Yes, it was birds. They were all told. Yeah, it was birds. That was the bulge. My gosh, and that's Nimrod's in the news.

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5: Today, sunny and a bit breezy, the 5-degree guarantee, 67. Tonight, clear and becoming partly cloudy late with a low of 41. Saturday, early fog followed by partly sunny skies, high 69. And Sunday, mostly cloudy with rain for much of the day, high 62. For a complete first morning forecast, tune into WENY News. I'm meteorologist Connor Friedhoff.
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1: From ABC News, I'm Mike Dubusky. Preparations are underway right now all across Florida as the state braces for a major Category 3 hurricane expected to make landfall tonight. D.C. Reeves is the mayor of Pensacola, directly in the path of Hurricane Isaias.
2: The city of Pensacola cannot control where this storm goes, when it hits, what the cone's going to look like. We can't control that, but we can certainly control having enough feet on the street, enough police and fire, making sure our ponds are drained down and ready to go. And that's what we've been doing really since Monday.
1: ABC meteorologist Kenton Jewicki has more on the storm's timing.
3: We're looking still at landfall to be around 8 p.m., 9 p.m., 10 p.m. this evening, and it's going to likely make landfall as potentially either a lower Category 3 or a higher Category 2. Either way, we're talking about roughly 110 to 120 mile-per-hour winds associated with this and a lot of storm surge coming in as well.
1: 28-year-old Oscar Belgal was shot in the neck yesterday while ICE agents were trying to detain him in New York City, and now federal authorities say he weaponized his vehicle before agents opened fire.
3: We're looking still at landfall.
4: Belgal at the time was sitting inside of a car. A shooting happened, and they say that he was struck in the neck either by a bullet or by a bullet fragment. We learned that it was a superficial wound. He was taken to the hospital. He was treated and released. He is in ICE custody. And officials say that a five-year-old boy was sitting in the back seat of the car with Belgal, and officials believe that that was his five-year-old son. He was unharmed, and he's safe with family members.
1: ABC's Jaisha Patel. Belgal had been arrested several times before yesterday's incident. President Trump now says the White House has formed a committee to investigate Federal Reserve Governor Lisa Cook over allegations of mortgage fraud. Cook denies those allegations. And the sports world is mourning the loss of Mike Ditka, who held the rare distinction of having won a Super Bowl as a player, an assistant coach, and a head coach. You're listening to ABC News.
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7: It's Matt Aceto. Ithaca's budget season is getting warmer. Mayor Robert Cantelmo says despite an $8 million deficit next year, there are some positives.
8: We have an executive budget that has come in under the tax cap. The council and I set priorities for the administration earlier this year, saying we want to make sure that, you know, we're not out of control with our spending. Please deliver us a budget under the tax cap. And they did that. So I think that's huge for the community. We're trying to be really cognizant of the affordability concerns while also delivering the city services people depend on.
7: City Manager Dominic Recchio is recommending a tax levy increase of 1.7%. TC3 is offering more chances to learn for free. Governor Hochul recently expanded the SUNY Reconnect program, which was originally created for adults 25 to 55 looking to earn degrees in high-demand fields. The program now includes New Yorkers who have previously gotten degrees in different fields of study. 13 degree programs are currently available at the Dryden School for free associate degrees. The Ithaca City School District is celebrating a new recreational space.
9: Officials will cut the ribbon at the Fall Creek Elementary School's playground this evening, though it opened in time for the current school year. Fall Creek students, Cornell, and others helped design the playground, which was approved as part of the district's 2019 capital project. The ceremony runs from 5:30 to 7 o'clock. Matthew Adams, WHCU News.
7: And you can celebrate the season in Tioga County. Kander's Fall Block Party is happening along Main Street tonight. The party runs from 6 to 8 p.m. Local news matters. In Ithaca, I'm Matt Aceto.
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11: Today, plenty of sunshine and a bit breezy. The 5-degree guarantee, 67. Tonight, mostly clear and becoming partly cloudy late, low 41.

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8: The Markley, Van Camp, and Robbins Show. Jamie Markley, David Van Camp, Scott Robbins. Okay, here we go again.
9: Anger overnight after ICE officers shot a man on the streets of New York City. Residents say the shots rang out as school was letting out.
10: There is no explanation for federal officers firing this many rounds into a car that has a five-year-old in the car.
8: You like how they do that?
11: It's so awful.
12: They just rolled up and went OK Corral on the guy.
8: On the streets of New York.
12: Oh, come on, man.
11: Just as the kids were being let out of school.
8: Right. Everybody knows you can't arrest anybody during, you know, that time of the day when kids are getting let out of school. Right. That can't happen.
11: No. You need recess schedule, too, to make sure they're not outside at the time.
8: Yeah. God. Like Merrick Garland, he can't do anything at night.
12: Right.
11: Well, no.
8: He can't do it after school either.
11: No.
8: Okay. So that's the narrative from the left, and that's the thing. You got half the country thinking ICE is like the Gestapo. And the other half of the country is like, every time there's some story of an ICE shooting, it's justified.
12: Right.
11: Yeah.
8: They're living in two different realities.
11: No, of course. And one doesn't exist. One is completely made up.
8: It's like, how many people are on the left today, even though this guy was trying to use the car as a weapon?
12: Right.
11: It's been done before and failed.
8: Yes.
11: Yeah. That's not a good way to do it. No.
8: And it's this awful thing. I don't even know yet. Did the ICE officers know there was a kid in the car? He's in the back seat.
12: Right. I presumably they did not.
8: I'm guessing they don't.
11: No.
8: They got a car coming at them. They've already drawn their weapons. I mean, you're using your training. That's what you do.
11: Mm-hmm.
8: But it's like, oh, beyond the pale that they would shoot
12: with
8: a five-year-old in the car. We don't even know if they knew that.
12: Well, I also like it when leftists always say, there's no reason for that many shots to be fired. Oh, really?
8: Let's go to the range.
12: How do you know how any of this works?
8: Yeah, and put a moving target out there and see how you do.
12: Yeah,
11: and he was probably coming home from a field trip that he took his kid to
12: right.
11: the Pop-Tart factory.
8: That's pretty good. The Pop-Tart factory out of nowhere there.
11: Yeah, well.
8: Have you ever been to a Pop-Tart?
11: No, I have never been to a Pop-Tart factory.
8: But I guess it's some sort of hidden need that was not met for you.
11: Probably, yeah.
8: It's terrible.
11: My dad had to go to work!
8: So that's part of the leftist narrative on that today. Mark Wayne Mullen, not having it.
12: Oh.
8: With Mamdani.
12: No, he's had it with this dump. DHS Secretary Mark Wayne Mullen going out telling people what actually occurred. And went after the mayor of New York.
8: Yeah.
13: He's from the Dominican Republic. He came to this country legally a few years ago. And ever since he's come in, he's committed crime and crime after crime. Well, our records show that he may only have been in the country for 3 years. Of course, he came underneath the Biden administration. And he has 3 years of extensive criminal activity. You're going to call that a New Yorker? I think that's a far cry. He said that ICE is rotten to the core. Really? The men and women at ICE each day are enforcing the laws that he refuses to enforce.
8: True.
13: We arrest thousands weekly that are criminals going after the worst of the worst. And he turns a blind eye to it and won't even stand up for his own NYPD officers. That, by the way, protect him every single day.
8: You know how they have that ongoing list of just terrible people that ICE has arrested? And that's the other thing that legacy media will never report on.
12: Mm-hmm.
8: Because, you know, even voting Democrats would be like, I'm glad that person's off the street.
12: Yeah.
11: Yeah. Yeah.
8: Well, they're not going to talk about that at all.

0: all. It's just going to be Maryland man, New York man, great father, right. blah, blah, blah.
1: Just getting his life together. You know, he's turning it around.
0: Friends and neighbors.
1: Took his kid to the Pop-Tart factory.
0: Absolutely.
1: Which, by the way, actually, there are two major production facilities. One is in Arkansas, and the other is in Kentucky. And unfortunately, they don't do public tours, Scott.
2: Doggone it.
0: I bet they might for you. They understand your love of Pop-Tarts.
2: Yeah, I love the Pop-Tarts.
0: What's your favorite flavor?
2: Probably the cherry, the glazed cherry.
0: You ever had the s'mores?
2: I have, and they're really good, too.
0: Pretty good.
2: S'mores under any condition is good.
0: Pretty good. Okay.
2: Yeah.
0: Breaking it all down here on the show. That's what we do. Every part of it.
2: Yeah.
0: Robbins goes off on a tangent. We got to research it. Well, we got to figure out exactly where it comes from.
1: There is a YouTube video that they put out. It's inside the Pop-Tarts factory. I can send it to you.
0: Please send
1: a virtual experience.
0: That would be good. Now going to Michigan. There's a big debate last night. Mike Rogers and Abdul Muhammad El Sayed.
1: Mm-hmm.
0: And the media coverage of that was actually pretty funny, at least for ABC, because they just highlighted anything good with El Sayed.
2: Oh, right, absolutely. Yeah. So did NBC. They all do the same thing.
1: Not even good. Just out of context, making it look like, oh, he's just attacking this Muslim guy.
0: Exactly.
2: This poor immigrant.
0: So on CNN, they were talking about the question that El Sayed wouldn't answer, basically, which was, all right, who's a bigger threat to America, Iran or Israel? Well, that's a stupid question. And Israel's done damage, too. I'm paraphrasing. And the panelists at CNN were like, you got to be kidding me. Peter Meyer, he's an intelligence advisor, a U.S. Army Iraq vet.
2: Mm-hmm.
0: This is what he has to say.
3: Who's the greater danger to America, Israel or Iran? Three times he was asked that. He refused to answer. Afterwards, he said that's a dumb question. And he was right. It is a dumb question because the answer is so painfully easy. But he couldn't say that. He criticized Mike Rogers for asking him to condemn Hamas, Hezbollah, Al-Qaeda, saying they're scary words. But he hasn't condemned them. And they are scary words because they've killed hundreds of thousands of innocents, including 3,000 Americans, three miles south of here. So at a certain point, it goes from either this is political malpractice at the best, or he can't or he won't because of something deeper. And that is far more troubling. And I just I don't get it because I don't want to get it because it really is dumb.
4: I do. I get it.
0: And I don't know who this dude was, but he's like,
4: it's hard not to at this point. I mean, the associations are clear. Yes, Muslim Brotherhood, he said it a million times, but has the advantage of being correct. The man has surrounded himself, including high-profile family members, with individuals who have ties to CARE, which is aligned, which has been implicated in terrorism financing scandals. Can't condemn the attack on the synagogue without condemning Israel in the same voice. Can't celebrate the death of the Ayatollah Khomeini, who killed Americans, and so on and so forth. Eventually, you have to confront the evidence of your own eyes.
0: Yeah, he's an Islamist.
1: Yes.
0: That's what he is.
2: I know. But again, if you're watching network news.
0: What was right in front of you last night was Islamophobia.
2: Well, exactly. That's the way it's portrayed.
1: And
2: they make Mike Rogers look like a bully.
1: He went after the guy's mom.
2: Right, exactly.
1: Without explaining why.
2: Right, exactly. That mom was involved.
0: Man. Okay. So you have that. And then this other debate that I didn't see, I've just read about, David. You had some clips out of New York.
1: Well, I loved this. So you've got this lady, and I'm going to butcher her last name again, Sarita Comattaretti. She's the Republican.
0: Sounded good.
2: I think that's right.
1: Yeah. She's running for New York Attorney General against Democrat Letitia James and just absolutely mopped the floor with Letitia James because James isn't all that bright.
0: No.
1: And because Sarita is another woman of color, the race card can't get played.
0: No.
1: But this is an ad that she put out, and I love how simple it is. I think this is basically the perfect ad.
0: Okay. Roll it.
5: New York spends $126 billion on Medicaid every year. That's more per resident than any other state in the country. Twice per resident than New Jersey. That doesn't make any sense. We're both blue states with similar demographics and similar policies. There's about $40 billion of unexplained spending that Letitia James has failed to investigate. The reality is we used to have one of the best Medicaid fraud units in the country under previous Democratic attorney generals.
6: Cuomo, Schneiderman. We recovered about $250 million a year. Letitia James came in and it took a nosedive to $19 million. Under previous Democratic attorney generals, we got about 100 criminal convictions a year. Under Letitia James, we came to an all-time low of 8. She gets 2,000 patient abuse complaints a year and gets maybe one or two convictions. That means someone's punching an elderly patient in the nursing home and no one's doing anything. It's lost money, it's pain for patients, it's lost medical care, it's a total injustice.
7: Thank you.
1: Golly, that was from the debate. My apologies.
2: That's
1: on that. But
2: scorching.
1: It is.
0: Well, that could be an ad.
1: Yeah.
2: No kidding, it could be an ad. You got to chop that thing up a little bit, but wow.
0: Yeah, my goodness.
1: Well, and the thing is, Letitia James, because she immediately has attached herself to, you know, the Cornell thing. She went after President Trump. Of course, we all know that. She just is enamored with the celebrity of the position.
2: Exactly.
1: And not interested at all in getting justice for the state of New York.
2: Absolutely right.
0: And it's well said.
1: And it's obvious whenever she's confronted by somebody like Sarita, who can lay out the facts and figures and talk about how, hey, why aren't you prosecuting this? I mean, all over the country, especially post-COVID, there's been this huge spike in all sorts of federal entitlement and benefits programs fraud. Mm-hmm. How is it possible that your office is doing less than it did before the pandemic?
0: And she's had her own legal issues, Letitia James.
1: Well, yeah, she has.
2: But you're right. It's the addiction to the spotlight, man. Mm-hmm. It's exactly what it is. She gets invited to parties. She gets to hang with celebs. She gets to do all that stuff. Mm-hmm. She's not going to give that up.
0: Well, if they vote for her again, what are you going to do?
2: Well, right. That's it's right, exactly.
0: You know, I don't know what else to say.
2: They keep voting. That was my point about the whole thing. Just turn. Walk away from and go, okay, you guys are on your own.
0: Right. And I get what you're saying. Sometimes, you know, like in a perfect world, we talked about it before. It's like, all right, we're just going to say, here are the red states and here are the blue states. Go move to them. And here's the deal. For 5 years, whatever you pick, you got to stay.
2: You got to stay. I agree.
0: So
2: I
0: you
2: like
0: go
2: that.
0: Blue, you got to stay there.
2: Yep.
0: You don't get to just come over red.
2: Right.
0: Unless you offer up some cash.
1: Yeah. Rescind your right to vote, too.
0: Yeah, thank you. Yeah, don't take your crappy voting record into the red state.
1: Right.
2: Now, let's just say, though, that, you know, because Illinois is a blue state, but, you know, maybe you want to go see a Cub game, but I live in Indiana, which is a red state. Can I get a pass, one day pass, to go from one to the other? I mean, it's your utopia you're building here, so I just...
0: Well, I would tell you the Cubs aren't worth it, and Wrigley might be the most overrated park in all of baseball. Okay. I've been there many, many times.
2: All right. What if it's like Guns N' Roses is playing in Chicago? Can you go for one?
0: I can go to Indy, see Guns N' Roses, if this is the area you're talking about.
2: Okay, all right. You got it all solved then. I'm just wondering.
0: St. Louis is easy, too.
2: Yeah.
0: Yeah. I need to go in there.
2: You can go red to red there. Yeah, no problem.
0: So there you go. Yeah. What is the ad you were talking about?
1: Oh, dude, this is from the same lady in New York.
0: Oh, I want to hear this.
8: There's a three-word solution to affordability in New York. Just fight crime. When crooks steal a car, your insurance goes up. When scammers siphon money from Medicaid, healthcare costs go up. When Tish James forces solar and wind, electric bills go up. My name is Sarita. I'll be a different kind of attorney general. Letitia James spent $10 million making herself a celebrity. My motto is my career. Just fight crime.
0: Perfect. That's pretty effective, man.
1: Just fight crime.
0: Yeah. We'll see where that goes.
1: Dang.
0: That would be an incredible win. Okay, much to get to. Oh, someone released on cashless bail went out and got a little stabby?
1: Yeah.
0: Shocking. Yeah, we got to get to that. And the five stories we're watching today, straight ahead.

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11: I'm Dan Loney with Your Money Now. Once again, the Golden State Warriors have tallied the highest valuation of any team in the NBA. The new list by Sportico shows the Warriors worth $14.5 billion and at the top of the list for the fifth straight year. All 30 teams combined have a value of $199 billion with an average of $6.4 billion, and that is up 21% from a year ago. Shares of mobile phone service carriers are lower after SpaceX reached an agreement to acquire a nationwide low-band spectrum license portfolio. Verizon shares are off 10%, as are shares of AT&T. T-Mobile is down 12% so far today. SpaceX intends to connect its Starlink mobile internet system with the network it just purchased. The markets are higher on a tech stock rebound. Dow Industrial Average is up almost 350 points. The NASDAQ is up 150. West Texas Crude is up slightly at $92 a barrel. That's Your Money Now.
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14: How about them Cowboys?
1: Shut up! Yeah, I'd love to get into it, but unfortunately, we got the five stories we're watching
15: today.
1: Oh,
15: darn. One, two, all right, three, four, five. Number five, legendary.

0: Legendary NFL coach Mike Ditka has died at the age of 86. Number four, young teenagers are far less likely to identify as lesbian, gay, or bisexual than just a few years ago. And I love the quote from a professor of psychology given to the Washington Post. It does look like a free fall, but what's causing it is unclear. I think it's the fever is starting to break.
1: It's no longer a social contagion.
0: Right. No. Number three, the execution of the Fort Hood gunman will be live streamed for the public, according to the Pentagon. Yeah, they're leaving money on the table without the pay-per-view thing. I agree with you, Scott, on that.
2: Yeah. Just do it.
1: The freak out from ABC this morning. Yeah.
0: They're mad. Whatever.
1: This hasn't happened in years.
2: Oh, I heard that. Was that Martha Raddatz?
1: Yes.
2: She was at the first one.
0: Well, I have seen some proven conservative record people who are out there like, this is just going to inspire more terrorism. Stop.
1: Really? It never seems to be needing inspired. It's never stopped in 1,400 years.
2: Right. Mark Halperin said this will never happen, by the way.
1: If we just love them more, they won't want to take over countries. It's crazy.
2: But give them more money.
0: Right.
2: Well, pallets of cash.
0: You're just going to radicalize people. Oh, I think they've been radicalizing themselves enough.
1: By the way, there's part of that clip, too, I didn't play for you with the Martha Raddatz thing from earlier.
3: There has not been a public execution in nearly a century. And, of course, that was long before the Internet, where the execution could live online forever. Senator Tom Tillis writing on X that live streaming the execution is beyond disgusting, saying public executions are what oppressive dictatorships do. It should not be happening in America.
2: Okay. Sit down there, Captain Morality.
0: Yeah. All right. Number two, New York Mayor Zoran Mamdani is very upset because ICE agents shot an illegal alien gang member during an arrest, claiming without evidence that ICE kills more people than they protect. By the way, a judge has blocked that guy's deportation. That's breaking news just now.
1: I'm guessing Obama appointed judge?
0: I'm not sure.
1: That's usually the way that story goes.
0: Then number one, the Democrat nominee for Senate in Texas, still in hiding, and nobody knows what's going on. They said he had the flu.
1: Yeah.
0: And he does have type 1 diabetes, and so there can be some extra complications with that. I mean, he was in the ICU a few years ago for like 5 days. The thing is I just don't buy it, because if it was like complications with diabetes and the flu, then they'd be giving updates on that.
2: Well, also,
0: almost certainly.
2: Right. As a cause for this happening. Also, people who suffer from diabetes.
0: Yes.
2: You know, I mean.
0: That and, hey, get your flu shot.
2: Same thing. That, I mean, so. Just ridiculous.
0: I don't know.
4: Yeah, something feels off.
0: Something's off.
2: Sure it does.
0: Those are the top five stories that we're watching today. 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
1: Real quick, Mike Ditka on the 85 Chicago Bears.
2: Yeah, coach.
1: The only Super Bowl win. He brought it to the city of Chicago.
5: Mm-hmm. You know what it was, though? I mean, these guys were characters that had character, and I really never reined them in. I let them be themselves, and really America kind of caught on and believed in them, because when these guys were no nonsense. When they went out and played, they played. They played like Chicago was supposed to play. They just they kicked ass.
2: No, they did.
1: It's kind of what he was about, man.
2: Yep.
1: There's some other quotes I hope we have a chance to get to. And we have, news update and what's your story straight ahead.

0: 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Also, America's older households are holding about $140 trillion in wealth, and much of it came recently. 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
2: ABC News, I'm Mike Dabusky. Hurricane Isaias is now a Category 3 storm and closing in on Florida's western coast. The National Hurricane Center says it's going to make landfall near Pensacola tonight. City Mayor D.C. Reeves spoke with ABC News about preparations.
3: There's 16,000 linemen ready for electrical restoration. We've got boats. We've got high water vehicles. Because we've been through this, we certainly know what it takes.
2: A federal judge has temporarily blocked Oscar Belgal's deportation just a day after he was shot by an ICE officer in New York City. Federal authorities say Belgal tried to weaponize his vehicle before they opened fire. Belgal was grazed in the neck and is recovering. His son, who was in the car, was unharmed. And the White House has now opened a formal investigation into Fed Governor Lisa Cook over allegations of mortgage fraud. The announcement comes more than 3 months after the Supreme Court rejected Trump's initial attempt to fire Cook. This is ABC News.
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4: It's Matt Aceto. A lawyer for Jane Doe says she's facing threats. Attorney Thomas Jeffra tells ABC News the former Cornell student has been threatened since filing her lawsuit against the university last month. There's also been alleged attempts at publishing her name and address. Jane Doe claims she was raped by several male students at a 2024 frat house party. New York's attorney general is investigating a potential criminal case. Some minor holiday impacts on recycling in Tompkins County. Monday is Indigenous Peoples Day, and the Tompkins County Department of Recycling and Materials Management will be closed. However, curbside recycling and the Recycling and Solid Waste Center will operate as normal. The Finger Lakes Antique Show returns this weekend.
5: The fall edition of the two-day event begins at 8 a.m. tomorrow at the Steuben County Fairgrounds in Bath. Sunday will feature a flea market, car show, and live music. Admission is $5 for the whole weekend, and parking opens at 7 a.m. both days. Matthew Adams, WHCU News.
4: And it's hockey season in the Salt City. Tomorrow marks the home opener for the Syracuse Crunch. Owner Howard Dolgan tells us the franchise so far has some great vibes.
6: There's a lot of positivity in the locker room, which I had the chance to see yesterday. 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So culture at this level is critical. It's actually critical at every level.
4: The game starts at 7 tomorrow night in Syracuse. More news, 607newsnow.com. I'm Matt Aceto.
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7: Today, sunny and a bit breezy. The 5-degree guarantee, 67. Tonight, clear and becoming partly cloudy late with a low of 41. Saturday, early fog followed by partly sunny skies, high 69. And Sunday, mostly cloudy with rain for much of the day, high 62. For a complete first warning forecast, tune into WENY News. I'm meteorologist Connor Friedhoff.
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1: Mm-hmm.
0: The sexy boomer, got to say it every time. It's in his contract.
1: Yeah.
0: Okay. Got what's your story coming up in a few. What happened in Pittsburgh, David?
2: Dude, this is a crazy story. And yet again, it's this, like, restorative justice run amok. A 19-year-old in

0: Pittsburgh with a lengthy criminal history, was released on cashless bail after stabbing somebody in the stomach, and then, well, got released and went stabby again. And Channel 11 had this astounding report.
1: Boy, oh boy.
2: Pittsburgh police responded to a stabbing on Penn Avenue in Garfield last Wednesday. Police Chief Jason Lando addressing it on a local radio station Friday morning.
3: When the officers arrived on scene, the man's intestines were protruding.
2: They arrested 19-year-old Delvin Dobbins and charged him with aggravated assault. But 11 Investigates has learned Dobbins was released by District Judge Dan Butler on non-monetary bond that same day. And police say Dobbins is now the prime suspect in another stabbing that happened on the East Busway Thursday night.
3: I said, how can that be? I mean, he just stabbed someone in the stomach a week ago. Surely he would still be in jail.
2: 2 years ago, 11 Investigates reported that Dobbins had been arrested for a burglary, but because the Schuman Juvenile Detention Center had closed, there was no place to hold him. He was released from police custody, and months later arrested and charged with shooting a convenience store clerk on the south side.
3: What? If we arrest someone who stabbed someone in the stomach and tried to kill that person, and that individual was let out of jail and then hurt someone else or hurt one of my officers, I'd be very irate.
1: This is insane.
0: Yeah. Well, what's that dude walking around in public? What's he doing walking around in public to begin with? He shot somebody.
4: No kidding. What's the left going to say to that? Well, he needed food.
0: Right.
4: He didn't want to. He was trying to look out for his family.
0: They feed you in prison.
4: Yes, they do.
0: It's not good food, but they feed you.
4: It's something. You stab somebody, intestines out. Yeah, just out later. He's out.
0: He goes and stabs somebody the next day.
4: Judge Butler said, you know, I don't think you're going to do anything like this again. Go ahead. Head on out. That's unreal.
5: It is unreal. It is unreal. And there should be ramifications against that judge.
4: No kidding, man.
5: Should be held accountable for what happened.
4: Here's the deal. What happened to this guy? He got stabbed, right? He stabbed in the gut?
5: Yeah.
4: Okay. If this guy gets stabby again, all right, not only are we just going to give him a little stab, judge gets a little stab too.
5: I'm good with that.
0: There's restorative justice.
4: There you go.
5: Yeah, and we live stream it.
4: Or you know what? You want more people involved in it, the whole process?
5: Mm-hmm.
4: Okay. You tell me this would not get views online. All right, we're going to bring everybody up here. All right, this guy got stabby. He stabbed this guy. His intestines are out. Mm-hmm. How long should he be in jail? And you have a multiple choice there. No, cashless bail, he should be out now. This should be 6 months. It should be 6 years. Have people vote on it. Yep. 6 years. So long. See you later.
0: Mm-hmm.
4: Never happened, but it'd be good. Better than this.
0: Right.
5: One option would be Yellowstone justice.
4: Oh, the train station?
5: Yeah. Take him to the train station.
4: Well, I'll tell you what, man. You've stabbed two people. You shot somebody else.
5: Mm-hmm.
4: I'd say one more. It's train station time.
5: Oh, it is train station time, yes.
0: Well, yeah, I mean, these are the type of people who just have no regard. And, you know, I know somebody is going to say, well, mental illness. Okay, I don't care. He's too dangerous to be out in public.
4: Yeah.
0: He's too dangerous.
4: I don't disagree with that at all. Man, you talk about all of a sudden you got a couple of liberals that are starting to figure things out. This happened on a podcast. This is in California. David Spade and Dana Carvey.
5: Oh, yeah.
4: Doing a podcast.
5: Yes.
4: Have you heard this?
5: Yeah, I have.
4: And it's like all of a sudden they're figuring out this Gavin Newsom, he's kind of a crappy governor.
5: Yeah.
4: And where's all this money going?
5: Mm-hmm.
4: It's like all the people you vote for. But I just thought this was interesting.
6: A broader problem with people paying taxes in California when they're building a $100 billion train to Sacramento, San Francisco area, that I don't know if everyone's clamoring for it, when you could take $10 billion and probably fix a lot of problems in California. But they keep pushing this 10-year thing about the train. That's just one of the crazy things. The homeless, they lose $20 billion, but they want more money for it. Well, that's why people get tired of paying taxes and going, well, what are you doing? Gavin Newsom just vetoed a bill asking for an audit of where the money for homeless goes. He said, not a chance. Yeah. You're not going to see that. That's
7: well, I don't think anyone could disagree with this. There are states. I don't have them offhand.
4: It's funny because these guys don't know politics a whole lot. Mm-hmm. You can tell. They start talking about it a lot of times. It's pretty knuckleheaded. but you can't ignore the obvious forever. And well, that's what's happening.
7: Who basically, you go to their website, and they tell you where all the money's going.
6: Yeah.
7: Line by line. Maybe it's thousands of pages a year, but you can see where it's going. Mm. So when there's he's behind the curtain, don't pay attention to Gavin Newsom, you know. It's a little
6: it's
7: bit
6: just frustrating because you go, you can't ask for more. I mean, if someone's if you're in a household and someone's blowing all the money, you go, what are you spending it on? Don't worry about it. Just give us more money. You go, well, I'd like to see some something.
7: Where are you, sons, mega?
5: Yeah, I mean, but it's so common sense, right? Yes.
4: It is, yes.
6: And if it's fixing homeless, great. But don't just take it and then be like, homeless has gotten worse. You go,
7: it's like, but you just... Excuse me, Gavin Newsom. Excuse me. could we ask where the $20 billion went? Or
6: that's a great question, but no.
7: Garth, I'm sorry.
6: That was Garth asking?
7: It was Garth, a little bit of Garth. Yeah,
5: he slipped into that. He did. He slipped into Garth.
4: He did. It's kind of funny. But yeah, it's just, wait a second. Common sense came in there.
5: I know. That's the thing.
4: It is, man.
5: I mean, when you get past all the nuttiness and hyperbole and ego and everything else and strip it all down, it's just common sense.
4: $10 billion and the problem's worse?
5: Right. Exactly. But the solution has always been more money.
7: You suck at your job.
5: You do. I agree.
4: All right. It's that time. We do it a couple of times a day. Go around the table. It may not be the biggest story out there, but it caught your attention. You want to bring it in. David, what's your story here?
0: This is hilarious. An interview, speaking of California, the state superintendent candidate, Richard Barrera, was asked about, you know, reintroducing the SAT for state universities as a metric, because there have been several high-profile stories of professors saying, hey, look, we're getting freshmen who can't do basic math right now.
4: Fractions.
0: You can't do fractions. And so, but he said that doesn't really matter. I mean, testing for proficiency is no way to admit somebody into a university.
4: What?
0: Yeah.
8: Would you vote to bring back the SAT?
9: Absolutely not. That, again, is an approach that's about if kids are struggling, not ready to do college-level math.
8: You have math teachers at Cal and UCLA saying these students don't know fractions.
9: So math teachers at UCLA and Berkeley and every place else, part of your job that you get paid by the taxpayers to do is to teach our kids.
8: Teach them fractions when they're at the preeminent institutions of higher learning in the country.
9: Yeah. Listen, we've got students who are coming up from incredible experiences, first-generation students overcoming so many barriers to be on the campus. Those students are capable of learning quickly. What they need is a little support to be caught up. What they don't need is to be excluded.
4: Yes, they do.
0: Yeah, that's kind of how it works.
4: Because you know what happens to their self-esteem? Yeah. When they get on campus and they can't do the work, they feel like then they're stupid.
0: Right.
4: Which is and it's not fair to them.
5: Damaging to their psyche, which of course leads them to crime, which of course leads,
0: Well, yeah, it is just kind of mind-blowing, too, where he says, well, you're paid to teach remedial math. No, not really.
5: No,
0: not in
5: not.
0: A college-level class.
4: No.
0: That's not actually part of your job. You know whose job it is? The public school that passed these kids.
4: Exactly.
5: Right. I mean, if you're going to Bob's Knowledge World or something, yeah, maybe, but you're not.
4: Right. All right, Scotty, what do you got for your story?
5: South Carolina Senate candidate there, woman by the name of Dr. Andrews, who's running against Lindsey Graham's sister, by the way.
4: Yeah.
5: For the seat. I know. I screwed that one up. You're right. The print is very small here. I'm getting by as best I can. So anyway, she said, now she's come on and said, I do not. I want you to hear me clearly, she said. I do not support biological men playing in women's sports. I don't support gender surgery on minors either. Same person has spent years suggesting that biological males competing in girls' sports should be allowed. But now that she's running for Senate, that's all stopped.
4: Yeah. Yep.
0: That's the lady that Trump called Tranny Annie.
5: Yes.
0: Yeah.
5: Yeah, because of her stance, right?
0: Yeah.
5: Yeah. Because it wasn't because she is. Because that's where she was. She was a big advocate of it.
4: Oh, my gosh.
5: And now, of course, as she's running for Senate and the election is just a few days off, I want you to know I adamantly oppose.
4: Of course. All right.
5: Until I get into office.

0: for my story,
1: mm-hmm.
0: I'm going to switch it up. I'm going to do just a little bit of a tribute to Mike Ditka. You know,
1: wow.
0: He was a beloved
1: yes, he was.
0: Bear coach, but then not just the Bears. I mean, he did a whole stint of announcing, and I mean, he was a true character of the game.
2: Yes.
0: So just a couple of things. When he was coaching the Saints, and he was totally ticked off, that one presser he did,
1: yeah.
0: It still gets played. He's just grouchy.
3: There's three quarterbacks on this football team. Whichever one starts, starts. Whichever ones don't, we'll back him up. Period. Cut and dried. It's nobody's concern but ours. Nobody's. Next.
4: Injuries from the game.
3: Talk to the trainer. Next.
5: All right, Mike, why are you in such a bad mood?
3: What do you care?
5: Good.
3: Okay. If you were 2-7, you'd be in a bad mood, too.
0: By the way, if you hadn't heard, Mike Ditka passed away at the age of 86. Then, you know, he was just being himself on Monday night and then had to apologize.
1: Yeah.
0: If you remember this from a few years ago.
6: They won a couple games with this other guy. Or
7: a couple, yes.
6: I mean, what the heck? I mean, it's more than they won with the other guy they had there.
7: With Curtis Painter.
6: They had a Painter.
7: True.
6: And then they got Orlowski. They got a good Pullock in there.
7: Oh, God. He said that, not me. What a way to kick off the new year.
1: Mike
7: and Coach Dick, I know there's another thing that you wanted to ask.
6: Yeah, I would say early on SportsCenter, I used a poor choice of words when I was describing Coach Quarterback Dan Orlowski, and I just want to apologize to anybody that offended.
0: Apologize to anybody offended. Calling him a Pollock.
1: Remember the national anthem? Or not the, it was Take Me Out to the Ball Game at Wrigley Field? Where he just sped through it?
0: Oh, yeah.
1: Take me out of the ball game. Take me out the ground.
0: Yeah.
1: It just went through it, and it was over.
0: Yes.
1: Well, it was the weirdest. Yeah.
0: Yeah. There was another hilarious moment when it was John Gruden, and he's interviewing Mike Ditka, but it wasn't Ditka. It was Frank Caliendo doing Ditka, which was hilarious.
8: 1963 world champion Bears. How do you sum up your playing style?
9: It was a different time. You know, that's when you could hit a guy. And I'm talking about not tackling a guy in a football game. I'm talking about you could punch a guy in a jaw and get away with it.
8: What was your coaching style like?
9: A lot of gum chewing. Absolutely. That's the way you could take any edge off of any game. You don't like a play? Chew some gum. Come on.
8: What kind of gum is that?
9: Fruit Stripes.
8: Fruit Stripes.
9: You ever have that? You ever fruit stripes? Loses flavor in under 5 seconds.
0: That was absolutely hilarious. Oh, gosh.
1: Fruit Stripes.
0: Yeah. Oh, we got to get you set up with our Friday Five.
1: Oh, yeah.
0: Robbins didn't vote on it. He couldn't screw it up, but Robbins is involved. We'll explain coming up in just a few and get to a news update in a couple.

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0: The Markley, Van Camp, and Robin Show. 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
1: This poor guy in July in West Baltimore, 74-year-old retired Postal Service worker, going to 7-Eleven, get a drink. And a group of young people, teens, tries to rob him. And he says, well, no, you can't have my car, all that. Well, they beat him. They beat the crap out of him.
0: Oh, my gosh.
1: Months later, no arrests have been made. So he's frustrated. So he went to his local news station knowing that they were on his side.
3: Yeah, they are, too.
1: And told his story, and he's like, hey, and by the way, stop calling these people kids, all right?
4: When they did that to me, all right, I did not think of them as kids or children. I think of them for what they are. Demonic hood rats.
1: Bleeping demonic hood rats.
0: Okay. Good for him.
3: Demonic hood rats.
0: Yeah.
3: I like that. That's very descriptive.
0: Yeah. Sounds like a band in a way.
3: I thought the same thing.
0: Yeah.
1: It's at least an album title.
0: Yeah, there you go. There you go. Oh, that sucks, man. The poor guy.
1: Yeah. It's all on video, too. And still
0: they can't find him?
1: No.
0: It's because they don't want to.
3: Right. That's right.
0: That the people that really wanted to make the arrest, it would happen. Mm-hmm. All right, we got to get you set up with the Friday Five. We were going to do this last week because it was a week ago yesterday. Scott got a major award. Pioneer broadcaster in the state of Illinois.
3: Yes.
0: And by the way, they had asked me to kind of rewrite something and do the whole open for the thing.
3: And you did. It took
0: a long time to write the thing and then record
3: very
0: it.
3: Good.
0: Just
5: friends with Scott Robbins since we met backstage at a Van Halen concert in 1992.
0: So they did this whole thing and you thanked me for it. It was very nice. The thing was, when you gave the speech, you couldn't help but rip me a little.
6: J.D. Markley is not only my show partner, but also one of my best friends, best man at my wedding. Truly one of the greatest guys I know. And there are some people that would disagree with me that have worked with him, but you know, this is me.
0: Why that? For the Friday Five, we're doing the greatest Scots of all time. Could be first name or last name, greatest Scots, and we'll roll it out next.
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11: Today, plenty of sunshine and a bit breezy. The 5-degree guarantee, 67. Tonight, mostly clear and becoming partly cloudy late, low 41. Saturday, partly sunny with a high of 69. And Sunday, mostly cloudy with rain for much of the day, high 62. For a complete first morning forecast, tune into WENY News. I'm meteorologist Connor Friedhoff.
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12: From ABC News, I'm Mike Dubusky. Rain is already falling along parts of the Gulf Coast as Hurricane Isaias closes in. ABC News meteorologist Kenton Jewicki says the storm has now been upgraded to a Category 3.
13: The panhandle of Florida through Mobile up to Albany, Georgia as well, already getting some rain. We're also starting to see some tropical storm force winds start to reach parts of the panhandle as well. You really need to be taking this one seriously, especially for Mobile, Pensacola, over to Panama City and up to southern Alabama. That's because you could have wind gusts 75 to 120.

0: miles per hour.
1: Isaias is expected to make landfall near Pensacola in the overnight hours. Governor Ron DeSantis with this warning earlier today.
2: There's going to be major impacts throughout the Florida panhandle. Everyone has understood that, and everyone's really been working together to make sure that we are ready to go.
1: We're getting a look at police body cam footage from yesterday's shooting in New York City, where an ICE agent opened fire on Oscar Belgal, who was in a car with his five-year-old son. Retired NYPD Chief of Detectives Robert Boyce says he's surprised to see ICE using assault-style rifles during operations.
3: Walking around like that is unusual because the trajectory of that weapon, the energy coming out of that weapon, will go for blocks and blocks and blocks. It's not miles. And it could kill someone easily.
1: Federal authorities say Belgal had tried to weaponize his vehicle before the shooting. Secretary of State Marco Rubio announcing new sanctions on the International Criminal Court today, saying the ICC is trying to prosecute Americans who are not under the court's jurisdiction.
4: We will ban transactions with this rogue court, cutting off their resources and crippling their ability to operate against us.
1: The independent body was established to prosecute government leaders and military commanders for acts like genocide and war crimes. In a statement, the ICC says the sanctions are an attempt to prevent the court from doing what it was created to do. You're listening to ABC News.
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8: I'm Matthew Adams. Ithaca's budget season is warming up. Mayor Robert Cantelmo says despite an $8 million deficit next year, there are some positives.
9: We have an executive budget that has come in under the tax cap. The council and I set priorities for the administration earlier this year, saying we want to make sure that, you know, we're not out of control with our spending. Please deliver us a budget under the tax cap. And they did that. So I think that's huge for the community. We're trying to be really cognizant of the affordability concerns while also delivering the city services people depend on.
8: City Manager Dominic Recchio is recommending a tax levy increase of 1.7%. In related news, a series of special meetings is planned in Cortland. 5 budget sessions are scheduled, with the first coming up on the 19th. Each meeting will focus on different parts of the proposed 2027 spending plan. Additional meetings might be scheduled in November. Cortland's Common Council will vote to adopt the final budget December 15th. Scam alert in Tompkins County. The sheriff's office has received reports of a mortgage insurance scam. The perpetrator uses publicly available information online to create fake invoices from local towns. Sheriff Derek Osborne says if you receive an invoice or email requesting payment, call the town directly to verify first. If you believe you've been scammed, contact law enforcement and your bank as soon as possible. And we're learning more about a looming closure in Tioga County. Engelbert Farms Store and Creamery's last day will be Christmas Eve. The family farm in Nichols previously shared they'd close up shop on New Year's Eve. Owners are asking customers to use their gift certificates in the coming months. 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Local news matters. I'm Matthew Adams.
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10: Today, sunny and a bit breezy, the 5-degree guarantee, 67. Tonight, clear and becoming partly cloudy late with a low of 41. Saturday, early fog followed by partly sunny skies, high 69. And Sunday, mostly cloudy with rain for much of the day, high 62. For a complete first warning forecast, tune into WENY News. I'm meteorologist Connor Friedhoff.
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0: This is Lee Habib, and I get asked all the time why we do all of those

segments on Our American Stories about people who found the American dream. And we do it because it's true. This country has great stories to tell, and we tell them on this station every night. Because one thing I've learned is this.

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3: The Markley, Van Camp, and Robbins Show. Jamie Markley, David Van Camp, Scott Robbins. It's Friday. That always feels good. That means the Friday 5-hour countdown. And it starts like this.
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3: Friday Five. It's when we do our countdown. A lot of times, it involves music, but something different this week.
7: Yeah, it is.
3: To celebrate Scott Robbins. Huh. He's an award-winning broadcaster, the Pioneer Award in the state of Illinois. For all he's done for the radio business. It's incredible, man. Congratulations.
7: Thank you very much. There's some chortling out there when you said that, all I've done for. But
3: what do you mean? You're a legend.
7: I've been around a long time, and I've had some success, yes.
3: You have, no doubt about it. You said it meant a lot to you. There's nothing wrong with that. That's good.
7: It does mean a lot to me, yeah.
8: I truly appreciate this. This means a lot to me. I often thought, well, that's no big deal. It's a big deal. And I thank you for that.
3: Yes.
7: Okay. See, David's laughing, too. This is what I was afraid of.
9: No. I'm more laughing because I'm happy for you. I want you to revel in your award-winningness.
3: Yes.
9: It's just that, you know, in the weeks leading up to this, you're like, oh, it's no big deal. Oh, it's grumbling about it. It's like, you love it. I want you to lean into that.
7: Okay.
3: Yes.
7: It was a good time. I had a really good time, and there's some really great people, and it was fun. I had a good time. Yeah.
3: I don't know if we have any other actual clips from the speech, maybe.
7: I'm very pro-wiener.
3: I guess not. That was the wrong clip.
7: I don't know what that's from. Not part of it.
3: Okay.
7: Not part of it.
3: I guess that's the wrong clip I was sent.
9: That was the wrong person. That was the wrong award ceremony.
3: I think that was right.
7: I rode the Oscar Mayer mobile to that one.
3: Okay. Mm-hmm. So for the greatest Scots of all time, it can be first name or last name.
7: Mm-hmm.
3: And you weren't here to rank it because you were well off doing your highfalutin act with all your important people and accepting awards.
7: We were going to do this last Friday, and then we had the meltdown with the equipment, and so we couldn't do it.
3: 1-888-485-MVCR is the number.
7: You know, that's the thing.
3: Again, hold on. Let me give the number again.
7: Okay,
3: 1-888-MONKEY-BUTTON.
7: That's not true.
3: Is the number to call.
7: It's not true. I mean, but you go to this thing, right? You got your group of peers there, and you get this award and this kind of thing.
3: Yeah.
7: And I hear about monkey buttons. Are you the monkey button guy? Yes! 48 years of doing this, I'm the monkey button guy. Thanks, Markley. That stuck.
3: Well, you monkey buttoned so many different times.
7: I haven't monkey buttoned in a while.
3: Okay.
7: It's
3: when Scott would just hit a button and take us off. Because he would panic because an audio piece wouldn't be playing. Yeah.
7: Everybody's got the AI monkey sitting at a board now, and they send it to me.
3: Well, one time, David did have to use a button because you are the only guy on the show to have said the F word during a broadcast because you lost it. You were very upset.
9: So go. Don't let us.
3: It was that day.
7: I know. That was terrible.
3: Award winner, though, Scott Robbins.
7: Yeah.
3: Pioneer. First guy to.
7: Only one that's done that. Yeah.
3: The one to say the F word on a national radio broadcast.
7: Yeah, boy.
3: He's a pioneer.
7: Not proud of that moment, no.
3: All right, David, who's up first today?
9: All right, let's talk to, our good pal Woody. Hey, Woody.
10: Hey, guys. Love your show.
9: Mrs. Woody.
3: Mrs. Woody. What a pleasant surprise.
11: So Mrs. Woody and I are lobbying
10: to be known for famous duos.
11: Share a mic.
10: Like Steven Tyler.
11: And Joe Perry of Aerosmith.
7: Yeah.
10: And of course, Jamie
11: Markley is not
3: Robin. That was earlier this week with some technical issues.
7: Yeah. Again? This time we shared a mic. That was a great, great show, by the way. Yeah, that's a Hall of Famer right there. Yep.
3: Yeah, no kidding. Wow. Good call, you guys. That was
7: very good. I like that, yes. Very creative.
11: Thank you. Who do you
3: have for a Scott?
11: Our selection. Chachi from Happy Days.
10: Scott, there you go.
7: Scott.
3: Oh, yes.

0: not bail. That's right.
1: We're going to get the job.
2: Yeah, but Chachi, what if we don't?
1: I won't let that happen.
2: You won't?
1: I won't.
0: He won't. Mm-hmm. Chachi for many years.
3: Friend, Scott Baio. Yes.
0: Scott Baio.
3: Yes.
0: Honorable mention. Not cracking the top five. Tough to crack the top five.
3: Yeah, it is.
0: All right, who's next, David?
4: We got Georgie in Scranton. Hey, Georgie.
5: Speaking.
0: Boy, it's been a while, Georgie.
3: I haven't heard from Georgie in a while.
5: Yeah, well, you know, I have been hiding from, you know, who.
0: Oh, yeah.
3: I don't know who.
5: Yeah. Yes, yes. I'm Georgie from Scranton. I am Joey Magoo's little brother from another mother.
0: Yes. Thanks for checking in, Georgie.
5: I just want to say that that I and Georgie, we got an award in 60s also. We ran a number one gang, I mean, youth group in Scranton. We were called the Little Roaches.
3: The Little Roaches.
0: Yeah, well played.
3: All right.
0: What are you thinking for a Scott?
5: Well, what I'm thinking is, I know what is wrong with Talafrico. He got the monkeypox from Scott Hamilton.
4: From Scott Hamilton.
3: Hamilton.
0: Oh, my gosh. Did Scott Hamilton make it, David?
4: I thought so.
0: I thought so.
6: Now that I think about it, I wish I'd have put some money on Scott Hamilton.
0: Oh, yes. Yeah, and the clips are so different this week because you got all these different Scotts. You got actors,
3: musicians.
0: Oh, yeah. From the sports world.
3: Yeah.
0: A couple of great clips there. So, yeah, it can be first name or last name, the greatest Scotts of all time. And who's next, David?
4: Let's talk to Brian in Gresham. Hey, Brian.
7: Aloha, Friday, gentlemen.
0: Yeah, Brian.
3: Hey, Brian.
7: Hey, you know, just in time for November primaries, Tina Kotek is sounding more and more like the 2026 version of a Woody Allen 1970s movie.
0: Really?
7: And why, for the love of Pete, does Mayor Keith Wilson look like the 1981 heavy metal movie cartoon character Hanover Fist? Why? Why does he look like that guy? Everybody else that's not familiar with that, please look that up and compare the
3: good,
7: pictures.
3: Yeah.
7: I'm sure you'll see it. Yep. I need a quantum leap here. I'm going with Scott Bakula.
0: Oh, yeah, man.
8: Lisa wants to know if you're taking anyone to the Gobbler Hop after the game.
5: Oh, boy.
0: Nice job getting these clips, David.
4: Yeah.
0: Well done.
3: Is it the Gobbler Hop? Is that what she said?
0: For Scott Bakula?
3: Yeah.
0: I don't know that clip.
3: I don't know that clip either. I'm just wondering what it was.
0: No.
3: Okay. That sounds good, though.
4: Oh,
3: I like
4: boy.
3: It. Oh, boy.
4: Yeah.
0: Yeah. Now Scott's going to be upset, and he's going to say,
9: well, let's
0: "Don't
9: fix
0: let us
9: the
3: yeah.
0: Again." The greatest Scots of all time, and who's next, David?
4: We got Mary in Delaware. Hey, Mary.
10: Hey guys, happy Friday!
0: Happy Friday, Mary! All of your fan club is happy to hear your voice today.
10: Well, yeah. And did you see Melinda's picture for a T-shirt? Oh my goodness!
0: I have not seen it.
4: I haven't seen it.
10: Oh, you have to check that out. My family loved it, but it just...
0: Have you seen it, Scott?
3: I saw the prototype, yes.
0: Oh, so it's on Facebook. Got it. Yeah, we got to see that. We'll be checking it out.
10: Well, Facebook was going crazy last Friday with you not there and with Scott getting his award.
0: I heard about that.
10: So
0: yeah.
10: You were definitely missed, but glad you're back.
3: Thank you.
0: Thanks, Mary. Well, what do you got for us, Scott?
10: So, today... I'm going to go with Scott Stapp of Creed.
0: Mary, it's unbelievable. It's really unbelievable how you can come in and perform like
11: Walking
0: this.
11: Off. Number one.
0: Mary is the GOAT.
4: Actually kind of surprised that the Creed guy wound up at number one. But...
0: Dude, we were cracking up because we were going, all right, how are we ranking this? It's, all right, at the height of their power, 1 to 10. That was a 10.
3: Yeah. Oh, yeah.
0: And it used to be test of time. He would not have scored well, but Creed came back so much.
3: Uh-huh.
0: All of a sudden, it's like a 9.
3: That's what pushed it over the top for me. You told me your kid was listening to it, so.
0: Yes.
3: Yeah, I was like, okay,
0: you're
3: well,
0: listening to Creed. This happened a few years
3: that's
0: ago.
3: That's test of time right there.
0: And they're selling out shows.
3: Yeah. Mm-hmm.
0: Yeah. And then personal like. How do you not like it?
3: Yeah.
0: So, yeah. I mean, there's other great Scots that obviously we'll
3: sure
0: get to.
3: Let's go there.
0: Good job, Mary. All right, who's next, David?
4: Let's talk to Jeff in Delaware. Hey, Jeff.
12: What's going on, fellas?
0: Jeff, good to hear from you, man. All good.
9: Yeah, I got a couple things, and then I'll get to my answer. You know, you're talking about Kamala Harris. Is it this week or last week? How, you know, she's the one woman at the social club at the end of the bar. Mm-hmm. You know, almost there every night. She's firing up cigarettes with the last butt she smoked, and she could barely get the last you know, bit of scotch up to her mouth because she just,
11: call
9: you know,
11: myself
9: so
11: a joyful warrior.
0: Yes,
3: I know.
9: So we got a nickname for her. Bubbles Harris.
3: Oh, Bubbles.
9: Yeah, and then I got this one. How about this cowboy?
0: Thank you. Yes, of course.
3: Yeah, of course.
0: Yeah, that was a great showing last night.
9: Yeah, well, nice going back. All right, I got George C. Scott.
0: George C. Scott.
3: Patton.
0: Oh, yeah.
3: The great Patton.
12: Number five.
13: We are advancing constantly, and we're not interested in holding on to anything except the enemy. We're going to hold on to him by the nose, and we're going to kick him in the ass. We're going to kick the hell out of him all the time, and we're going to go through him like crap through a goose.
0: Yes. Greatest Scots of all time.
3: Great movie.
0: Need number two, three, and four. Still looking for him. And a bunch of honorable mentions. The number 1-888-485-MPCR. It's a different kind of Friday. Five, and we'll wrap it up in just a few.

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1: Thanks, Grant. 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

0: I'm Dan Loney with Your Money Now. After pressure from German regulators, Tesla has changed the brand name for its full self-driving systems in Europe to assisted driving. Germany's Federal Ministry of Transport called the full self-driving somewhat misleading and that it does not take over the entire driving task. It's also being looked at in the U.S. for a variety of reasons, but is still sold at $99 a month here in our country. Hurricane Isaias is moving towards the Gulf Coast as a Category 3 storm, and that's shutting down oil production on offshore platforms in the Gulf of Mexico. About 1.2 million barrels of oil per day has been shut in due to the storm. That's about 63% of overall daily production. Natural gas production has seen about 57% shut in. Wall Street stocks continue to move higher. The Dow Industrial Average is up by about 400 points. The NASDAQ is ahead by 150. West Texas crude is trading slightly higher at $91.50 a barrel. That's Your Money Now.
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2: The Markley, Van Camp, and Robbins Show. Jamie Markley, David Van Camp, the award-winning Scott Robbins. Got the Robbins Trifecta coming up, news updates, but we got to wrap up our Friday Five. It's the greatest Scots of all time in honor of Scott Robbins winning the award he won last week, Pioneer Broadcaster in the state of Illinois.
3: Mm-hmm. Are you kidding me? You guys.
2: That wrong clip again.
4: That where wasn't was
2: from
4: that?
2: I don't know where that was from. Quite sure. But anyway, we're honoring Scott today for his broadcast genius.
4: Golly.
2: And
4: what a mouth.
2: Doing the greatest Scots. Number one was Scott Stapp from Creed. It's amazing. George C. Scott at number 5. We've also had Scott Bakula as an honorable mention, Scott Baio and others. And back to it, David.
5: Let's talk to John, who's usually in Connecticut, but I'm assuming doing some off-the-books paramilitary stuff in Bosnia right now. Hi, John.
6: That's correct, comrades. I would not have it any other way. Thanks to the beauty of Wi-Fi calling. Thank you, Al Gore. I can call in and congratulate you, Scott, myself, from all the way in Europe. So, anyway.
2: That's amazing, dude.
4: Yeah, see if I can get an award in Bosnia. Yeah.
6: I think you'd be a hit here. Well, you'd be a hit anywhere.
4: Number one in Bosnia.
6: So my great Scott, since Scott Robbins was not on the list, got to see something about that, Scott Weiland.
2: Yes. Great call.
7: Number 4.
2: And by the way, man, there's a montage we don't have time to get to all of, but all these songs that he sang on, I mean, great songs. Sometimes you forget how many songs Stone Temple Pilots had.
4: Oh, my.
2: Oh, that was huge. A lot, man. When do we cut it off, David?
5: I don't know, man. I'm just reveling in it.
4: I'm enjoying this, too.
2: Okay. It'll keep going until you say stop, because it goes for a while.

0: All right, you probably get the idea. Yeah, we got to get to the other side. Okay.
1: All right.
0: This is really good, man.
1: Let's talk to Damon. Hey, Damon.
2: Damon.
3: Hello.
0: Oop. Did we lose him?
1: We lost Damon.
2: Oh, he's in Boston.
0: What was he got to guess?
1: Bon Scott.
0: Oh, dude.
2: Oh, my buddy Kenny called for that one, too. Or he texted me. Yeah.
0: Well done, Damon.
2: Yeah, there we go.
0: And Kenny.
4: Number two.

0: you want. I'll get a Bon Scott montage together for the next segment. Yeah. We'll do that too, man, because there's a, so many
1: ton
0: great
1: of stuff,
0: ones.
1: Yeah.
0: Oh, yeah. Yeah. Dirty D's, all that stuff.
2: With the bullet in his back.
0: Love that.
1: I love that too.
0: All right. Who's next, David?
3: Let's talk to Chris in Kansas. Hey, Chris.
4: Hey, guys. Love your show.
1: Chris. Thanks.
0: Hey, thanks, Chris.
4: My lone ambition in life is to be 100th as popular as Mary and Woody.
0: No, yeah. They're awesome, man.
1: Very popular, yes. You're on the right track.
4: So I guess it has to be a real person, because I thought I could slip one over the fence with Lieutenant Montgomery Scott of Star Trek, but Paul Screener said no dice.
0: Yeah.
4: So I'm going to go with Ridley Scott.
1: Ridley Scott, sure.
0: Sure.
5: You're reading a magazine. You come across a full-page nude photo of a girl.
6: Is this testing whether I'm a replicant or a lesbian, Mr. Deckard?
5: Just answer the questions, please.
0: Did he write that?
3: Harrison Ford.
1: Yeah.
0: Yeah, that is good. All right, we still got number three, and the number is 1-888-485-MVCR. Greatest Scots of all time, and who's next?
3: Chris in Vancouver. Hey, Chris.
7: Hey, how's it going, guys?
0: Great, Chris. How are you, man?
7: Good, thanks. Well, I was going to go with Scott Steiner, greatest wrestler.
1: Oh, Scott Steiner.
7: I like. But I guess he didn't make the list, but I'm going to go with Scott Scheffler.
0: Oh, Scotty Scheffler. I've got AI Scotty Scheffler.
8: Honestly, number three. That felt kind of easy. I embarrassed Rory in front of his fans and won my first Open Championship in his hometown. I thought it was supposed to be hostile territory, but I didn't hear much noise when Sunday came. I looked for him on the leaderboard and on the fairway, but he was nowhere. Man turned into a ghost when it mattered most. At this point, I don't need a trophy. I need a pub in Northern Ireland named after me. This ain't Rory's home anymore.
9: Hey, Scotty, it was nice seeing you embarrass that little hobbit in his hometown, and I just got a six time.
0: The AI stuff with Scheffler is just very funny. He was number three, actually. So yes. that was the number three.
1: A little hobbit in his hometown.
0: Oh, yeah. Oh, I will tell you an honorable mention we didn't have time for yet.
1: What's that?
0: Scottie Pippen.
1: Oh.
0: What he said about Michael Jordan, I went back to this clip. It's unreal. We'll get to it. Even David was like, oh, my gosh, I didn't know he said that about Michael Jordan.
1: Theo.
0: What are you saying?
1: To Phil Jackson, the way he used to say it. Phil. I talked to Phil.
0: You're making fun of the way he speaks? Oh, my gosh. We'll get to our other honorable mentions, a news update, and the Robbins Trifecta all coming up.

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1: Democratic candidates are now adopting a drastically more negative tone towards their own party in the 26th midterm elections. 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None of them are doing anything other than lying to you.
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2: ABC News, I'm Mike Dabusky. The Florida Panhandle is bracing for a direct hit from Hurricane Isaias, a Category 3 storm forecast to make landfall later tonight. ABC's Sam Champion has the latest.
3: Storm surge numbers have been lifted, so I want the coast to take this storm surge very seriously. Could be as high as 9 feet to 10 feet now. It has been a powerful storm. The eye changing shape, the eye wall shrinking here, but a good powerful storm. Weakening a little bit just before it makes the coastline likely, but I want you to think of this as a very powerful hurricane.
2: Right now, that hurricane is 145 miles south of Pensacola with sustained winds of 120 miles per hour. Measles cases across the country have now topped 4,000, according to the latest update from the Centers for Disease Control. That's the highest number of U.S. cases since 1991. And Katie Zakaria has been offered the job of White House press secretary. She's currently a communications advisor for the Trump Media and Technology Group, which makes Truth Social. This is ABC News.
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4: I'm Matthew Adams. TC3 is offering more chances to learn for free. Governor Hochul recently expanded the SUNY Reconnect program, which was originally created for adults 25 to 55 looking to earn degrees in high-demand fields. The program now includes New Yorkers who've previously received degrees. 13 programs are currently available at the Dryden School for free associate degrees. A lawmaker is concerned about state Medicaid reimbursements. Tompkins County Legislator Christy Bianconi says reduced funding for autism services could mean fewer people receiving treatment.
5: I understand the need for fiscal accountability and appropriate oversight of Medicaid spending, but we have to consider what happens when reimbursement fails to a level where providers may no longer be able to employ the people who deliver these services.
4: She wants to monitor any potential local effects.
5: I'd like us to understand what this change means here in Tompkins County, how many residents rely on these services, whether providers can keep serving Medicaid recipients at the new rate, and whether families are already seeing reduced access.
4: If access to care is compromised, Bianconi adds she'd like the legislature to consider a formal resolution calling on the state to revisit reimbursement rates. A longtime Virgil firefighter has died. William Kimball was a life member of the department, serving over 45 years. Kimball was a past chief and commissioner. He died Wednesday at the age of 70. The Virgil Fire Department will host a celebration of life Sunday from 1 to 4. And in related news, Albany is honoring a late Binghamton firefighter. Lieutenant Scott Pavlik was one of 53 names added to the state's Fallen Firefighters Memorial in a ceremony on Tuesday. The Vestal Man and Ithaca College grad passed away unexpectedly in June 2025 after more than 17 years of service with the Binghamton Fire Department. I'm Matthew Adams.
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6: Today, plenty of sunshine and a bit breezy. The 5-degree guarantee, 67. Tonight, mostly clear and becoming partly cloudy late. Low 41. Saturday, partly sunny with a high of 69. And Sunday, mostly cloudy with rain for much of the day. High 62. For a complete first morning forecast, tune into WENY News. I'm meteorologist Connor Friedhoff.
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11: Yep.
10: More honorable mentions from the best Scots of all time. The greatest.
11: Greatest.
10: Well, you were kind of already number one.
11: Yeah.
10: We based the countdown off you and your award.
11: But I can't be number one because I'm on the show, right?
10: So yeah.
11: It's got to go to someone else.
10: Well, it was like when, what was it, Prince died?
12: Yeah, Prince, yeah.
10: He was the automatic number one. Or when Dolly died.
12: Yeah.
10: For the countdown that inspired it.
11: So after I'm dead, I'll be number one.
10: Well, you're the honorary number
11: okay.
10: one. And you got your award. What else do you want?
11: Jeez. Nothing. I'm very happy with everything. Yes.
10: All right. Very good. All right. News update, David Van Camp.
12: Well, of course, the controversy at Cornell continues, even though, I mean, you have these text messages.

0: messages where the woman who now claims that she was gang raped was telling them, hey, that was all consensual. Our bodies, our choice.
1: Yes.
0: So at the time she said that. But, you know, people are still out of their minds. They're turning this into this. Obviously, none of what happened was okay on a moral level. But on a legal level, I don't know what they really want to do. It looks like you don't really have the ability to charge anybody with a crime.
1: But on a moral level, what does Cornell teach their students?
0: Right.
1: You brought this up earlier this week. I've heard other people talk about it.
0: Oh, yeah. They have a health pamphlet that talks about how, you know, group activities can be a loving and healthy thing.
1: Freeing.
0: Yes. Well, part of the this is how insane this is. There is an organization of ornithologists. They follow birds. They like bird watching. Okay. And so the account on Instagram is Cornell Birds. And they have a fun little game that you can basically, it gives you like three squares of an image of a bird, and you have to guess what type of bird it is.
1: Okay.
0: Okay. I would have called it birdle, but that's just me.
2: Oh, it's not what they call it. Very clever. Very clever. Yeah.
0: But they say, all right, make your guesses in the comments. Well, the comments, everybody, I'm deleting my Merlin bird ID until you speak up about the Cornell 7. They've ruined your name until you stand against it. These are bird watchers.
1: Again, man, the mob. They try to come for everybody.
0: Man, WTF. Seriously, guys? The Cornell 7. While your institute or while your organization still carries the name of an institution that allowed an assault to go unpunished, your silence is complacency regardless of your affiliation. Unpunished? Two of the dudes were booted from the school and they shut down the frat. What else?
1: Yes.
0: I'm not one to just automatically defend university administrations, but they did a months-long investigation and there were consequences.
1: Exactly.
2: So one of these guys got fired.
0: What else do you want them to do?
1: Well, they were going off what she said to the police at the time.
0: Yeah. My favorite comment, though, in this weird dog pile. Again, this is to the bird-watching fan club at Cornell University. Jazzy Kovac writes, "We can't bird if we aren't safe. We can't watch the skies if we don't feel safe. Your silence is violence. Your silence is complicit. What is the downside to speaking up for justice for half of the birding population? We can't bird if we aren't safe." Is such a hilarious combination of words, isn't it?
1: It really is, yes. Can you imagine Thanksgiving with that person?
0: Oh, gosh. Well, they're not eating the turkey.
2: With them or anything. Oh, sitting next to them at a ball game.
1: Oh, golly.
2: Oh, their whole life. Oh, my God.
1: Yeah.
2: All right.
1: Yeah, good story there, David.
2: Holy smokes. Bird watching.
1: Yeah, it's not like you can get the update of the story and see the text messages and say, okay, well, that looked pretty consensual. Nope. Ride or die with that.
2: And again, it was heinous all the way around, no question.
1: You're just not framing your mind yet.
2: I just want to make sure that we're understood.
1: Rule book again.
2: That we're understood collectively.
1: I know.
2: That's all.
1: I hear what you're saying.
2: Yeah.
1: So for our greatest Scotties of all time, you had Scott Stapp from Creed, Bon Scott, Scotty Shuffler, Scott Weiland, and George C. Scott. Then a bunch of honorable mentions, Scott Baio, Scott Bakula. There was also, not named yet, but Scott Walker, your guy.
2: Oh, yeah, Scott Walker.
1: 2016, that was your guy before your heart attack.
2: Should have been president, yeah.
1: There was Scott Hamilton, a few others. We mentioned Scottie Pippen.
2: Yes.
1: And as we were researching this, I'm like, he said something about Jordan a few years ago. I couldn't remember what it was. Because you were a big Bulls fan back in the day.
2: Oh, gosh, yeah.
1: And this is what he had to say, and then we'll get your take on it, Scott.
3: I seen Michael Jordan play before I came to play with the Bulls. You guys seen him play. He's a horrible player. He was horrible to play with. He was all one-on-one. He's shooting bad shots. And all of a sudden, we become a team and we start winning. Everybody forgot who he was. The success of the Bulls came from a team. It didn't come from Michael Jordan. It didn't come from him being critical of other players. If anything, that discouraged players.
1: Wow.
2: It's a hell of a thing to say. It really is.
1: I think he was pretty ticked after the whole Last Dance thing.
2: Well, I'm sure he was, but I'm going to have to vehemently disagree with him here.
1: On which part?
2: Michael Jordan, Michael Jordan was instrumental in winning all of those championships.
1: Yes.
2: And he was the leader of the team.
1: Yes.
2: And in stat categories, he was pretty much the leader in every stat.
1: Yes.
2: So, I mean.
1: But it was a team. I mean, it's a team game.
2: Well, yeah, but.
1: I don't think they won him without Pippen.
2: He and Pippen were Batman and Robin. Yeah, no question.
1: It's like, would they have won without Horace Grant or Dennis Rodman? See that?
2: Who knows? I don't know.
1: You don't know?
2: Yeah.
1: Yeah.
2: I suspect probably not as much. No.
1: Yeah.
2: I mean, it was a team effort, no question. But when you're being led by the greatest player who ever lived.
1: Yeah.
2: I mean, you know.
1: And then right up there was Willard Scott for Great
2: Scott. Oh, Willard Scott. Oh, man.
4: Happy birthday from Smuckers. Take a look, if you will. Elizabeth Woodard, Greensboro, North Carolina, 104. And she was a pediatric nurse for years. Happy birthday. We love her.
1: Oh, yeah.
2: They still do that bit.
1: They do?
2: Yeah.
1: Really?
2: They did it today.
1: Does it have the same sort of feel-good that Willard brought
2: to it? Yeah, it was the so-and-so's 104 years old today. They had one that was like 104. And, you know, everybody that turns 100 gets their little picture on there.
1: Wow.
2: And, yeah, I mean, it's amazing, but it lives on.
1: Well, that's good.
0: Congratulations. Who reads it now? Is it Carson Daly?
2: No, I think it's
1: Roker.
2: Roker.
0: No.
2: I could be wrong. I don't know. I saw it this morning, though, and went, wow, there was a person like 106 or something.
1: Okay. I don't have an actual montage of Bon Scott, but I got some songs.
2: Oh, okay.
1: For that honorable mention, yeah.
2: Big one.
1: Oh, yeah, that's huge. There's a lot of great ones, really. One for David, especially.

0: See, we could just keep rolling with this, but I think Casey's waiting.
1: They thought that was, somebody thought that it was Dirty Deeds and the Dunder Chief.
0: I had never heard that before.
1: Thinking that, that like, it was some Australian thing, like an Aborigine thing.
0: Really? Wow.
1: Yeah, the Dunder Chief. Everybody knows that.
2: Dunder Chief. I get that.
0: That is hilarious. I had never heard that before. Well, you heard the one. Done with sheep. Yeah.
3: It's the three most important news stories of the day.
4: I hit the trifecta.
3: Well, at least according to Scott Robbins. It's the trifecta on the Markley, Van Camp, and Robbins Show.
0: Every day about this time. Okay, we got it. Scott Robbins, trifecta, his top three stories with his hero.
2: I'm Casey.
5: Hey, Casey.
2: Did you like
0: it's a different one.
2: I missed that one.
0: Oh, yeah, I had something. All right, well, are you ready?
2: Yeah.
0: All right, here we go.
3: Are you ready?
6: One, two, welcome at you
2: all. That AC/DC thing there, huh?
6: Yes.
2: I knew you would.
0: He always said, man, I wish I could have played a whole lot more AC/DC.
2: Yeah, well, sorry about that, but this didn't get done.
6: Yeah. I'm ready. Three.
1: Number three, you want to talk about James Tallarico, the Senate candidate who has gone missing.
2: Well, Spencer Pratt said earlier today his sources are telling him that Tallarico is in a mental health facility and that his campaign has stopped actively planning any events. And he said, you know, this is the home stretch of the campaign. What's going on? I don't know if that's true or not, but that's what he said he's heard. Mm-hmm. Now, John Favreau, the Obama bro, comes out and today said, Tallarico is set to campaign this weekend. Here's his claim. After 8 days of a flu that landed him in urgent care. Well, it's not 8 days. It's more like 2 weeks, like 14 days. Which we know he did a virtual event for brain poison. Says the guy who also said Joe Biden had a cold.
1: Right.
0: Oh, yeah.
2: Yeah, well, that guy.
1: Yeah, I mean, I think it is very odd. I don't know what's going on with him. And if he campaigns over the weekend, great. I'd love to see how he's doing. But this is just very strange.
0: Trump did say campaigning that he ate the meat and he got sick.
1: Yeah.
0: That's why he's out. He actually said that again. Yes. This is funny.
6: What the hell does he wants to beat meat?
0: Oh, yeah, the whole campaign. Saying he's vegan or whatever.
6: He called it beat meat. I don't know what the hell he meant by that.
2: But exactly. If the flu takes you out for 14 days and you're 37 years old.
0: Yeah, that's a lot.
2: That would be strange. And also, you had a cell phone. You can

0: Do a live stream whenever you want.
1: Well, that's the thing that's very odd about it, you know.
2: Say, hey, man, I'm fighting this flu bug, but exactly. I'm going to be back out there. Yeah. It would be that sort of thing.
1: You'd be sympathetic, too.
0: Like, 2 minutes.
2: Well, yeah. Yeah. Jeez. You would think, I don't know.
0: Having a barbecue and eating a lot of meat.
3: Now, on with the countdown.
2: Yeah. Scott Robbins, trifecta, top three of the day, up to number
3: 2.
1: Number 2, well, somebody's not going AWOL. This grandmother of 12 smashed a world record.
0: 61-year-old grandmother of 12. Wow, that's for 61, that's a lot of grandkids. I'm just saying.
2: That's like Woody-type numbers.
0: That's Woody-type numbers for sure. She was a mother of 5, by the way. And so maybe that's why. I guess if you had the kids in succession and...
2: What was Woody's numbers again, Case?
4: Woody's a father of 13 and a grandfather of 29. And he says, they think I'm something.
0: Yeah. She set a new record for abdominal planking.
2: Really?
0: Mind-boggling 5 hours straight.
2: Whoa!
0: 5 hours straight.
2: Dang. 5 minutes is impressive.
0: Yes. On 9:30, where he appeared visibly ill. Perhaps this is actually a time to pray for Pratt, who's got Elon Trump levels of Twitter. She's a retired school teacher, by the way. She didn't just beat the record, she demolished the record. Their previous work was 4 hours and 30 minutes. She went over 5.
2: You imagine one of those grandkids getting chubby? You're like, what are you doing?
0: Oh, no.
2: Plank it!
0: Yeah, but holding a standard plank, somebody said, for even 60 seconds is hard enough.
2: 5 minutes is impressive.
0: Yeah, let alone that. Holy smokes. So, anyway.
2: Good for her.
0: Yeah.
2: Wow, man. Yeah.
4: She's really a terrific lady.
2: No, thanks,
0: Makes
2: Case.
0: My stomach tight.
4: And the countdown continues.
2: Did you say tummy?
0: Tummy tight. Yes. All of a sudden, I was tummy tight. I don't even know what happened.
2: Scott Robbins.
0: The T goes before every word. Yes.
4: And finally, 1.
2: Okay. Were you going to say tummy?
0: Yes. I was trying to, yes.
1: Tat Tayjack showed up again in public.
0: Tat Tayjack. Tay-tay-tack. He made a rare appearance, and he was inducting someone into the Hollywood Walk of Fame. And apparently, they're best friends. And he's loved these two guys for a long, long time, according to him. He inducted Air Supply.
1: Pat
0: into
1: Sajak.
0: The Hollywood Walk of... I know, isn't that weird? I thought it was weird, too. Pat Sajak and Air Supply continue to entertain their fans and are welcomed by sold-out crowds all around the world. He said, I know a little bit about longevity. I was around a long time, too. He said, but not like me. People got tired of my act, he said, after 47 years. They still turn out for Air Supply. So there's the weird story of the day.
2: Well, and if they would have asked you, you would have done it.
0: Well, yeah, I would have done it.
4: And there you have
0: it. Heck yeah.
2: Scott Robbins.
0: I don't care who you are. If you want me to induct you in the Hollywood Walk of Fame, I'm available.
2: What, buddies or something?
0: Yeah, they like hang out. He and C said they're some of his wife's and he's good friends.
2: Wow.
0: Said these guys have performed for over 50 years. And
2: okay. I'm turning down Air Supply. That's just me, Scott.
0: You can't turn him down.
2: 100%. I would never listen to it. All right. Nimrod's in the news and a news update next.
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2: Tallarico campaign has issued a statement about his 13-day absence, saying James looks forward to being back out this weekend after recovering from the flu. 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
0: So he's going to be back out there.
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3: Having a barbecue and eating a lot of meat.
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1: Well, could be.
0: We'll see. All right, we got to get to Nimrod. Here we go.
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7: I love the poorly educated.
0: All right. Nimrod's in the News. We go to Horry County, South Carolina, and it's happened again. Iris Gordon is this woman's name. She's filed a lawsuit. Why? Well, Ocean View Funeral Home and Cremation Services, they were doing her mom's funeral.
1: Oh.
0: The mom was 87, had passed away, and the daughter gave the funeral home, you know, this black and gold African attire, a black and gold scarf, hat, wig, undergarments, you know, for the funeral.
1: Sure.
0: So they go in to view it, and, well, the clothes were in the casket, but wrong person.
1: Oh, my gosh.
0: Oh, yeah.
1: Oh, my gosh.
0: How in the world does that happen? It's like the third one of those this year. So, yeah, that's why the lawsuit. That's Nimrod's in the News.
8: It was a dark October night. The temperature was dropping, the rain was falling, and one driver was headed home on a lonely central New York road. Then suddenly, the road turned slick. 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Because the scariest thing this Halloween might be knowing what season is next. So before the weather turns, don't make excuses.
9: Take it to Bruce's.
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11: Today, sunny and a bit breezy, the 5-degree guarantee, 67. Tonight, clear and becoming partly cloudy late with a low of 41. Saturday, early fog followed by partly sunny skies, high 69. And Sunday, mostly cloudy with rain for much of the day, high 62. For a complete first warning forecast, tune into WENY News. I'm meteorologist Connor Friedhoff.
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0: News. I'm Mike Dubusky. Closing in on the Gulf Coast right now is a major Category 3 hurricane named Isaias. Wayne Miller is the chief administrative officer in Gulfport, Mississippi, and spoke with ABC News about preparation efforts.
1: We put sandbags out. We've got our public works crews on standby. The ones that are working, they've been cleaning ditches and whatnot, trying to get prepared. Our public safety, those guys are all ready to go as well.
0: Meanwhile, the Tsunami Warning Center at the National Weather Service now says there is no danger of a tsunami on the West Coast after a massive earthquake struck Panama earlier today. Oscar Belgal is in custody right now after being grazed on the neck by a bullet fired by an immigration officer in New York yesterday. Marcos Chiles, the head of ICE Enforcement and Removal Operations, said agents opened fire after Belgal refused to comply with commands.
2: He then accelerated his vehicle, smashing into two of our government ICE vehicles, and then weaponized his vehicle and proceeded to accelerate going towards other officers.
0: Belgal's 5-year-old son was in the car when agents opened fire. He was unharmed. The Trump administration is facing pushback over its plans to live stream the execution of Nidal Hassan, the former Army major who shot and killed 13 people at Fort Hood in 2009.
3: President Trump today says Fort Hood shooter Nidal Hassan, quote, deserves the punishment of death by firing squad. The president ordered the Army to carry out this execution, its first since 1961.
4: Death penalty through firing squad, and he deserves it. Killed and wounded many, many people.
3: Hassan is scheduled to be executed on December 3rd at the same base where he committed his attack. A Pentagon official told ABC News the execution will be live streamed. Karen Travers, ABC News, the White House.
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10: I'm Matthew Adams. The lawyer for Jane Doe claims she's facing threats. Attorney Thomas Jeffra tells ABC News the former Cornell student has been threatened since filing her lawsuit against the university last month. There's also been alleged attempts at publishing her name and address. Jane Doe claims she was raped by several male students at a 2024 fraternity party. New York's attorney general is investigating a potential criminal case. In related news, more resources are available for victims of sexual assault. Jennifer Brownell at the Advocacy Center of Tompkins County tells us New York leads the way.
11: New York State has traditionally been supportive of victim service agencies. It puts a tremendous amount of funding into victim support agencies. So every county has victim services available.
10: She adds Tompkins County has had resources for 50 years. The Ithaca City School District is celebrating a new recreational space. Officials will cut the ribbon at the Fall Creek Elementary School's playground this evening, though it opened in time for the current school year. Fall Creek students, Cornell, and others helped design the playground, which was approved as part of the district's 2019 capital project. The ceremony runs from 5:30 to 7. And one of the region's biggest book sales returns to Ithaca. Tomorrow marks the return of the Friends of the Tompkins County Public Library's Fall Book Sale. Doors at the Estee Street Warehouse will be open from 8 to 8 on Saturday and 10 to 8 on every other day. The biannual sale will continue over the next 3 weekends. 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Local news matters. In Ithaca, I'm Matthew Adams.
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12: Today, plenty of sunshine and a bit breezy. The 5-degree guarantee, 67. Tonight, mostly clear and becoming partly cloudy late. Low 41. Saturday, partly sunny with a high of 69. And Sunday, mostly cloudy with rain for much of the day. High 62. For a complete first morning forecast, tune into WENY News. I'm meteorologist Connor Friedhoff.
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1: All right, thank you, Scott Chan, and thanks to all of you for being with us. Write down our toll-free telephone number. It's 800-941-SEAN if you want to be a part of this program. Believe it or not, I know my voice, I've spoken so much this week. It is just good old-fashioned laryngitis due to speaking as much as I have been. I've had a lot going on this week. With that said, we are 25 days till the most important midterm in our lifetime. Earlier in the week, I reported that the New Jersey governor, Mikey Sherrill, admitted, we do have illegal immigrants that are on the voting rolls. Abigail Spanberger now admitting that she may have inadvertently granted voting rights to dead people. Well, that should give you confidence going into the election 25 days from now. Look, I want to lay out for everybody in a different way what it is that we are dealing with in this election cycle. And I want you to know it is a bizarre, it is a strange cycle. If you would have told me that states like Minnesota and Michigan, et cetera, would be in play for Republicans, I'm not sure if I would have believed it. It's the polling is all over the map, which is why I am telling all of you that listen to this program, do not let the polls impact your decision to go out and vote. I've never witnessed polls this atrocious. I mean, remember Abdul El-Sayed was supposed to win his primary by 20 plus points and he barely won by a point. Francesca Hung was supposed to win by 20 up to 30 points in her primary. She lost that primary by 3,000. These pollsters, I think many of them are corrupt. I think they don't know how to poll anything that is related even on the periphery if it deals with Donald Trump, and don't trust them. Make your own decision. This election is too important for anybody to sit it out. Early voting is going on in a lot of states. I urge you, if you can, get your vote in, bank it, and get it done. It's not the perfect system I love, but it's a system we're stuck with. I don't want to get into that, but one thing is very, very clear. And I've pointed this out many times. We have 250 DSA lunatics that have been elected now since 2019 in over 40 states. We have another 40 plus DSA lunatics that are on the ballot this year. And I don't care where you live in our great country, you know, north, south, east, west, middle, flyover country, as they call it. Every state now is engaged in this battle against radicals that want to take over their respective states, want to take over our federal government. And I don't care if it's a red state, blue state, purple state. We've got extremist. My free state of Florida, you got a lunatic running in Florida for the U.S. Senate. In South Carolina, you got a lunatic running in South Carolina that does not in any way reflect the people of South Carolina and their values. It's happening in Ohio. It is happening in Iowa. It is happening in Texas. It is happening all over the country. And which is why I'm saying if everyone has the mindset that you are going to assume that your vote will be the determining vote for whatever race you are voting in. And if we all have that mindset, we can, in 25 days, shock the world. I keep saying that probably 25 nights from now, you will hear the words on Fox News. Fox News can project. What do you want Brett Baer, Martha McCallum, whoever it happens to be that's on the air at that minute, what do you want them to say after that? Now, it might be the next morning. It may be, you know, if it's the House up for grabs and

0: It's dependent on California races. It might be 3 months till we know the answer. God knows how they count votes out in Gavin Newsom's communist utopia of California. But I'm just telling you, pay attention here, because, you know, every state matters. I look at, you know, the polls again frustrate me. I look at the state of Ohio, for example, the Buckeye state, and I am frustrated because the polls show it's a close race. Sherrod Brown was thrown out of office for all of the right reasons. He's like a washed up hippie, and he's a woke radical, you know, far left politician. He voted with Joe Biden 98% of the time, enthusiastically supports and has said on the record this Green New Deal, cradle to grave socialist utopia. He's not in touch with the people of Ohio, but if you believe the polls, that this is going to be a close race. Please, the people in Ohio, you got to wake up. This guy does not represent will not represent your state and your values in any way, shape, manner, or form. And frankly, anybody that supports this Green New Deal and socialism that would upend our whole concept of the greatest wealth creating system ever designed by man, capitalism. Anybody that supports this should not be anywhere near Washington, D.C. in a position of power. You know, we're watching now even deep red Kansas. To all my friends in Kansas, pay attention. You're running this guy named Adam Hamilton. We've been doing a deep dive into him, and most people have no idea who the guy is. However, this guy has no business being elected the senator from the great state of Kansas. He's apparently some pastor at a megachurch, and this guy sits there on the pulpit, you know, preaching the gospel of, you know, radical climate alarmism. You know, well, what would Jesus say about climate change? I don't know. I mean, if all things come from God, and I believe that with all my heart, if all things come from God, did God not create oil, gas, and coal? Did God not give the minds of men ingenuity and creativity? Is it not now the lifeblood of the world's economy, oil, gas, and coal? And this guy telling people in Kansas to stop eating red meat in the name of climate change, and says in his sermons, people, you know, need to repent for, you know, for gas and oil and coal, and that we should be repenting. If you happen to be white, you should repent for being white. Did God not, you know, design every man, woman, and child, and God makes the decision on this?
1: Here. Some of the things that we grow because we like to eat them, like cattle, end up producing more carbon dioxide than other crops that we could grow or other forms of food that we could have. And so in all of these ways, we are creating or adding to the amount of greenhouse gases in our world. I wonder if you know your carbon footprint. How many of you have calculated your carbon footprint? Anybody? Now, you got to do everything you can to reduce your own usage of fossil fuels, but and maybe changing your diet so that the things that you eat are requiring less production that creates methane and carbon dioxide and everything else. So what I'm calling you to today, and I'm calling myself to it, because I've been wasteful. I've done things that wasn't, you know, I didn't think about it, how it wasn't really good stewardship of the earth around me. I'm calling us to repentance.
0: I'm calling us to repentance. It's like, you know, Six Gender Tellerico. By the way, we need to put out an all points bulletin. If anybody in this audience has seen James Six Gender, God is non-binary, Tellerico, a welcome mat at the border, biological men and women sports. If you have found this guy or seen him, any spotting, please let us know. But, you know, this is now we're battling in Kansas. I hope the people of Kansas understand what is at stake here. You got a good senator in Roger Marshall. He needs to go back to the U.S. Senate. You know, I'm looking at the state of South Carolina where, you know, our friend Darlene Graham is running for Senate. She's running against a lunatic by the name of Dr. Annie Andrews. Doesn't seem, by the way, to like conservatives, especially, you know, she's very angry and blames it's the guns, she keeps saying. She refers to a standard semi-automatic weapon as a weapon of war, has called for a ban, as she put it, these, quote, GD mother effing guns. Well, bless her heart in South Carolina. During an unhinged 17-part rant on social media, You know,

0: she said about the about Republicans that support the NRA and the Second Amendment. You are all bad guys. You are the villains. And I hope you can see the images of bloody school children when you close your eyes at night. And I hope you hear their screams. You know, this she's running in South Carolina. This is a woman, you know, by the way, not that passionate about babies in the womb, even advocated for third trimester late term abortion. Quote, these decisions are never easy and always personal. And this is the lady that's against immigration enforcement, like most of these Democratic candidates, has demanded Democrats block funding for the border wall. And, you know, if you look at her position on trans issues, I mean, this woman is, you know, in support. She was on X holding up a sign. I mean, it's kind of hard to believe. Protect trans kids. She's a pediatrician that supports puberty blockers and hormone therapy for minors, for crying out loud. You can't buy a beer. You can't buy, you know, if you wanted to get a pouch of Zin, you can't buy it without, unless you're 21 years old. But, you know, you can get hormone treatments and blockers and all those puberty blockers and all this other stuff. It's insane. We watched this debate last night with this fake physician El Sayed running there. He got his ass kicked last night. I mean, he got clobbered last night. We're going to go over that. And, you know, El Sayed doesn't seem to understand why oil and gas are needed to be transported around the country. He's a total idiot. Everyone worried about gas prices. Well, look, in Democratic states and cities, you pay 34 cents on average more per gallon because they want to tax the hell out of it. And meanwhile, it's the lifeblood of the world's economy. And on top of that, they're usually against energy dominance. And that only happened under Donald Trump's policies, which in the end is going to help us all. And the president also preventing Iran from getting a nuclear weapon. He doesn't get much credit for that. Republicans had the largest tax cut in the history of this country. The border really is closed and secure. The lowest murder rate in history that we've had, on top of other crimes. And I'm just looking around the country and I'm saying, what is going on? Now you have El Sayed calling Egypt his home, claiming he has dual citizenship there, but then denying he has dual citizenship there. He couldn't explain last night why Israel is America's ally and why Iran is our foe. He was asked that question.
1: I'm going to ask you again tonight, who do you think is a bigger threat to the United States, Israel or Iran? You have 60 seconds.
2: And again, Rick, I'm just going to say that that's a ridiculous hypothetical.
1: If there was an attack, would you provide defensive weapons for Israel?
2: I don't want our tax dollars buying weapons for other countries. I don't know what's so hard about that.
1: That's a no.
3: I'll answer the question. Absolutely. He won't. He will not. Matter of fact, okay. He would not even support.
2: I don't want to support a foreign.
3: If you can't condemn the IRGC, you have no business in the United States Senate. And if you think about why, you know, his supporters funnel money through from a group that supports the Muslim Brotherhood.
0: Now, it was a total beatdown last night. I think Mike Rogers probably won his election last night. Never mind the fact that his best friend is Assam Piker, who said America deserved 9/11, says he hates this country, wants the streets of America to run red with the blood of capitalists. Anyone else want this guy out there campaigning for you? Even in my free state of Florida, card-carrying member of the DSA running for the U.S. Senate wants to phase out all prisons. This is nuts. We don't know where six-gender Tallarico, whoever got the flu and was out for 12 days. Never heard of that before. Usually you don't get sick for 12 days. Even COVID was over in like 7 days, 10 max at its height. I had the alpha strain, you know, maybe lasted 7 days. You know, unless you have complications, of course. Is he sick? Is there something going on? I think we need to know. I think the people of Texas need to know. But anyway, he's running for Senate. He's missing in action. No one has seen him for 12 days, you know, and maybe the rigors of the campaign trail are just too much for him. 25 days, you get to decide. All right, we're going to go through a lot more of these extremists. This is north, south, east, west. This is the middle of the country. This is all on the line. and you need to be informed. And we're going to bring you news, information, and details about the radicalism of these candidates so you can make informed decisions. Health, wellness, fitness, nutrition, longevity, it's on all of our minds. Now, for a lot of us, you know, we work our 10, 12, 14 hours a day, and you got to take care of your kids. You got to get them off to school or get them off to camp in the summertime. And there's not a lot of time, especially in the morning, to cook. And a lot of people just say, all right, well, have a bowl of cereal. All right. If you go down your cereal aisle at your grocery store, you're going to find, if you read the ingredients, a lot of sugar, artificial colors and flavors and additives, just junk you don't want. Now you can have a healthy cereal that tastes great, is good for you without all that processed crap and sugar. And that's where Grainberry cereals come in. 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It's called Onyx Sorghum that helps slow down sugar absorption. 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
0: All right, if your phone rings and it's your bank, they know your name, your date of birth, your address. 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
11: I'm Dan Loney with Your Money Now. Treasury Secretary Scott Bessent has appointed former Fed Governor nominee Judy Shelton as an advisor. She will focus on China's financial conditions. Shelton's nomination was blocked back in 2019 due to some of her stances on topics like Fed independence, a unified international monetary regime, and the need for a central bank. Once again, the Golden State Warriors have tallied the highest valuation of any team in the NBA. The new list from Sportico shows the Warriors worth $14.5 billion and at the top of the list for the fifth straight year. All 30 teams have a combined value of $199 billion with an average of $6.4 billion, and that's up 21% from a year ago. The markets are having a solid Friday session, looking to wrap up the week on a high note. Dow Industrial Average is up almost 500 points. The NASDAQ is up by 150. Oil, meanwhile, is trading slightly higher. West Texas crude is up about a quarter of 1% at just under $92 a barrel. And that is your Money Now.
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2: All right, when we come back, we're going to go over the debate last night, Mike Rogers' total beatdown of Abdul El-Sayed, and we'll explain a lot of what happened there. We are on full alert. We are looking for proof of life from James Talafrico, who is MIA, missing in action. We'll go over more of these extreme radical Senate candidates, coast to coast, north, south, east, west. They're everywhere. We'll also get your calls coming up this Friday, 800-941-SEAN is our number if you want to be a part of the program, and much, much more.
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5: News. I'm Mike Dabusky. Hurricane Isaias is expected to make landfall along the Gulf Coast in the next few hours, bringing sustained winds of around 120 miles per hour. Cities along the Florida Panhandle like Pensacola, Panama City, and Tallahassee will see the worst impacts, and Americans will feel the effects of this storm beyond the Gulf Coast.
6: About 13% of all U.S. oil production happens in the Gulf. Chevron and Shell have evacuated workers and shut down facilities there, and this comes at a time when oil refining is under intense strain. The national average for a gallon of regular gas at $4.36. If you're filling up an SUV like a Toyota Highlander right now, it's averaging almost $80.
5: ABC's Elizabeth Schulze. Meanwhile, President Trump now says Russia has agreed to immediately supply over 300,000 tons of diesel fuel to the American and global marketplace. In total, the deal covers 1.8 million tons of diesel, according to the president. This is ABC News.
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7: I'm Matthew Adams. A Tioga County woman is facing a charge of kidnapping. Sheriff Gary

0: Howard says 41-year-old Danielle James was arrested Wednesday for the abduction of 8-year-old Amelia Lawrence, who was found safe. The little girl was reported missing Monday in Nichols. James, who also lives in Nichols, was charged with felony kidnapping and misdemeanor endangering the welfare of a child. She's currently in jail on $500,000 cash bail. Pay is going up for a key position at Ithaca City Hall. Starting in the new year, the mayor's annual salary will increase to just over $52,000. The position currently pays $30,000. Mayor Robert Cantelmo says raising the salary will make running for office more practical for potential candidates.
1: Establishing something at this level provides for a level of access to anyone who would like to serve in this role in the future who isn't fortunate enough to have financial support outside of what they have to bring to the table themselves.
0: Alderperson Pat Sewell, who opposed the change, believes the mayor should be a part-time position. TCAT wants to hear from you. The transit company will hold a public outreach session tomorrow at Gimme Coffee in Trumansburg, giving riders and the public a chance to share thoughts on how transportation can be improved. The session starts tomorrow morning at 10. In addition, it'll be normal service Monday for TCAT, Gadabout, and E-Ride Ithaca. And lastly, the Finger Lakes Antique Show returns this weekend. The fall edition of the two-day event begins at 8 a.m. tomorrow at the Steuben County Fairgrounds in Bath. Sunday will feature a flea market, car show, and live music. Admission is $5 for the whole weekend, and parking opens at 7 a.m. both days. 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I'm Matthew Adams.
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3: Today, sunny and a bit breezy. The 5-degree guarantee, 67. Tonight, clear and becoming partly cloudy late with a low of 41. Saturday, early fog followed by partly sunny skies, high 69. And Sunday, mostly cloudy with rain for much of the day, high 62. For a complete first warning forecast, tune into WENY News. I'm meteorologist Connor Friedhoff.
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0: Alec Baldwin's favorite radio talk show host is on the air right now. Right, Mr. Baldwin? Here's Sean Hannity.
1: All right, 25 now till the top of the hour. 800-941-SEAN, our number if you want to be a part of the program. So it's now been 3 years, the worst terrorist attack in Israel's history. The equivalent of 40,000 dead Americans in a day, to give you perspective. Very small country, very small population compared to ours. I'll tell you the case of Danny, an Israeli firefighter. He faced a nightmare scenario. No parent should ever have to face this or endure this. So terrorists are attacking his community. His own daughter, his own son-in-law, trapped in their home. He's a firefighter. It's burning to the ground, and there's nothing he can do to save them. Danny has dedicated his life to rescuing people. Yet in the midst of this unimaginable grief, what did he do? He stepped forward to help evacuate those that he could, other survivors, and care for his shattered community. And today, he continues helping to rebuild. We have thousands and thousands of Israelis. They have been displaced. They are in such dire need of humanitarian assistance, and that's food and water.

0: 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They need our help to continue this great work. They just had their third anniversary of the worst attack in their history. They fight every day for their very survival. We hope you'll join so many Americans in standing with Israel as they battle radical Islamists. And go to their website. It's joinfof.org. You can make a big difference. That's joinfof.org today. All right, 25 days till the midterms. And I just want to point out, I think these are important numbers to point out. Barna Research Group put it out. You know, there are too many people in this country. Like, you have this pastor in Kansas that I just played for you. Only 61% of pastors preached on political issues. That's a lot. And I'm not sure why that people of faith are not more engaged in the political process, according to this thing. But that's neither here nor there, I guess. So there was this debate last night with Abdul El-Sayed and Mike Rogers, and it was a knockout on the part of Mike Rogers. Even President Trump said Mike Rogers, the great American patriot, Republican candidate for the U.S. Senate in Michigan, completely obliterated El-Sayed in a big debate tonight. He wrote on Truth Social, if this were a fight, they would have stopped it. And he just went at it. Now, El-Sayed is bringing in the most radical people to campaign for him. I told you that Barack Obama is planning to meet with El-Sayed in Michigan. By the way, the guy doesn't even want us to have fossil fuels in Motor City campaigning with Barack Hussein Obama, which is a bit of a joke because he's another Green New Dealer and, you know, alternative energy guy. Now, the New York Times is reporting that Congresswoman AOC, Alexandria Ocasio-Cortez, is planning to campaign next week in Michigan, where she will join Abdul El-Sayed, the Democratic nominee. Calls himself doctor. He's not really a doctor. Now, the funny part is there's a history with Obama and Abdul El-Sayed, because Abdul El-Sayed trashed Obama as a failed president who was too moderate. I mean, that's pretty much everything you need to know about Abdul El-Sayed. Anyway, repeatedly rebuking the former president as insufficiently progressive in his writings and comments that have resurfaced ahead of this rally with the two men together. Obama has perpetuated war, violated our civil liberties, deported more people from our shores than any other president before him. And the list of his failures goes on and on and on. And on the campaign trail, El-Sayed has recounted the excitement he felt when Obama won the presidency. A future candidate went on to assert that the U.S. was not better off under Obama, trashed the Affordable Care Act, Obamacare, as a, quote, watered-down reform that kowtows to the interest and healthcare lobbies. So it's a bit of a joke that, you know, I think Obama's always been more radical and tried to hide his radicalism, which is why I did deep dives into who he is. Now, El-Sayed wouldn't say whether he thinks Israel is a bigger threat to America than Iran. But when we played that for you in the last half hour, that's something he has already said. But we'll play it again. Listen.
1: I'm going to ask you again tonight, who do you think is a bigger threat to the United States, Israel or Iran? You have 60 seconds.
2: And again, Rick, I'm just going to say that that's a ridiculous hypothetical.
1: If there was attack, would you provide defensive weapons for Israel?
2: I don't want our tax dollars buying weapons for other countries. I don't know what's so hard about that.
1: That's a no.
3: I'll answer the question. Absolutely. He won't. He will not. Matter of fact, okay, he would not even not, support.
2: I don't want to support a foreign
3: If you can't condemn the IRGC, you have no business in the United States Senate. And if you think about why, you know, his supporters funnel money through from a group that supports the Muslim Brotherhood.
0: I mean, it was the entire night. Now, El-Sayed looked nervous. He looked angry. Didn't smile. I had no idea that he's very, very short. I didn't know that. I don't know why. because I guess maybe comes off with a big mouth. You think he's a you know, his stature. But I mean, Mike Rogers kind of towered over him. That stood out to me. But his nervousness stood out more. Doesn't smile like Mamdani. Looked angry. But his policies are what Mike Rogers focused on. He said his policies will raise the cost of every gallon of gasoline. Your utility rates cost you $20,000 for Medicare for All plan. That takes away private insurance from individuals. He didn't know that when he was on with Jesse Waters. Pointed out that Michigan's failed Democratic leadership lost 200,000 manufacturing jobs in Michigan. We have the highest utility rates, he pointed out, in the Midwest, which is why he said he's running. He called out Abdul El-Sayed for putting illegals before the people of Michigan. It's fascinating to me, he said. He has called for open borders, decriminalizing crossing the border, giving illegals identification, allowing them on Medicare. You can't get anything worse than what Abdul El-Sayed is offering. Then he called out Abdul El-Sayed for sympathizing with the terrorists that drove that truck filled with explosives into that Michigan synagogue and preschool. And remember, he wouldn't condemn them because many people in our state are feeling sad today. You know, actually, that was after the killing of Ali Khamenei. I mean, he wouldn't condemn a terrorist attack that happened in the state of Michigan. Then Rogers called out El-Sayed for lying to Michigan, lying about being a physician, lying about being an Egyptian citizen or not. He said he's a con man. This all came up in the course of a one-hour debate. El-Sayed refused to say whether Israel or Iran poses a greater threat, which tells you everything you need to know about where he's really coming from. On top of course, his friendship with Hassan Piker, who hates America, hates Israel, and, you know, thinks the America deserved 9/11. Rogers called out El-Sayed for not having anything to say on the anniversary of the October 7th terrorist attacks. He couldn't bring himself to even acknowledge the pain, the terrorism, the rape, the murders. Rogers to Abdul El-Sayed said, if you can't condemn the IRGC, you have no business in the U.S. Senate. Rogers called out El-Sayed's ties to groups connected to terrorist organization. Quote, he has taken money from groups associated with and supported by the Muslim Brotherhood. He has taken money from individuals on his campaign that openly support Hamas, Hezbollah, and Al-Qaeda. Rogers' closing statement says, we can't afford Abdul. We can't risk his ideology. I'm Mike Rogers, United States Army officer, FBI agent. Don't listen to this guy. I will make and fight for a better Michigan. And, you know, Rogers at a press conference after said, this guy's going to ruin Medicare for seniors. He's not wrong. He's right on every single solitary front. But it's not just Michigan. This is what I keep trying to point out to you here. Minnesota, with all their corruption and Tampon Tim, putting, of course, he wanted free college tuition, taxpayer-funded tuition for illegals. But on top of that, feminine hygiene products in grammar school boys' bathrooms. Minnesota now is in play with Michelle Tafoya, you know, showing that she's doing a great job in her race. On to the state of Texas, Ken Paxton's campaign demanding proof of life as it relates to James Talafrico, Mr. Cisgender, God is non-binary, welcome mat at the borders, biological men should play women's sports, vegan campaign in a cattle state, no drilling in an oil state. But Ken Paxton has been missing for 12 days.
4: Not Ken Paxton. We know exactly what Ken Paxton is.
0: I said, Talafrico has been missing for 12 days. They want proof of life.
4: I actually saw him on a milk carton.
0: I saw him on a milk carton, too.
4: I said it first.
0: Oh, my goodness. Paxton shared a tongue-in-cheek wanted photo, proof of life on X, after holding more than 100 public events and shaking tens of thousands of hands. James came down with the flu, but we'll be back on the campaign trail. Who gets sick for 12, 13, 14, what, 15 days? I mean, I'm not even running for office. I could easily have taken off today and say, oh, I got laryngitis because I worked so hard this week.
4: But you
0: week.
4: Don't. You know why? Because you have Ricola. And it's amazing. It's working
0: Ricola.
4: For you.
0: But, you know, Now, there are days that I have to take off, but that's, you know, just a necessity in life sometimes.
4: Wait, can I interrupt for 1 second,
0: no.
4: as I have been for the last 4 minutes?
0: What?
4: I would like to propose a question to the audience. May I?
0: What?
4: I would like to ask them, what issue is the most important issue to them, and which state do they think is most in jeopardy?
0: Oh, would you like me to give out the number for them to call for you?
4: I think I would like that.
0: Okay, I have too much to talk about this half hour to take a call, but I'll do it in the next hour.
4: Thank you, sir.
0: 800-941-SHAWN. Telefrico surrogates are worried about his 12-day absence. And even people in the Democratic Party have no... Who ever got a flu for 12 days? And he's now they're saying we're not going to see him. Maybe the earliest we'll see him is this weekend. So it's going to be 12, 13, what, 14 days? Who knows? A Telefrico volunteer group privately frets about this absence. They're very worried about it. One thing to know, Rasmussen reports that just 34% of voters are going to wait until Election Day. Please, I am urging you to bank your vote. I mean, we are now talking about Maine. We are talking about Michigan. We can win all of these races. We can win Iowa. We must win Iowa. We must win Ohio. Buckeye State people, wake up and bank your vote. We need you desperately. We've got to win. The people of Texas have got to wake up. We definitely need you in Alaska. I hope the people in North Carolina and Georgia are paying attention. Every one of these races matters. Every one of these congressional races, that means everybody listening to my voice, can play a role in stopping this push towards communism, socialism in our country. You know, the theory behind all of this. And by the way, in the state of Maine, this, you know, Graham Plattner 2.0 by the name of Troy Jackson, he's now vowing to defund ICE on top of every other radical position. That guy, by the way, is a weirdo. On top of everybody saying he's got the most vile temper that they think they've ever seen in any candidate, any place, anywhere. So, look, all I'm saying is it's winnable. All I'm telling you is to do your part. If everybody would just commit to that, if that's all you do in this election cycle, that'll be plenty. And you will be able to save this country from a lot of, there's going to be a lot of difficulty if these people get in power. A ton. And I really hope that somehow Republicans can pull off a miracle and win the House of Representatives and defy all these historical trends. I mean, you've got Sherrod Brown, 98% of the time votes with Biden, and he's a new Green Dealer. You got, you know, Tranny Annie running in South Carolina. It's unbelievable. I mean, supports for children, hormone therapy for minors and puberty blockers, and is all over X with Protect Trans Kids signs. It's insane. You know, then you've got Telefrico, who we've gone over again and again and again. And you got this weirdo, you know, mega pastor out in Kansas, you know, accused of shielding a child predator who volunteered for his church, by the way, on top of wanting us to repent for, you know, eating meat and repent for our carbon footprint. I mean, this guy is just bizarre. They repent for being white. I mean, it's insane. Gave a sermon on white and male privilege. He had a church-sponsored drag queen story time and gay pride festival. Refuses to disavow DSA's radical. This is in Kansas. For crying, my free state of Florida, you know, you got Angie Nixon running against Ashley Moody. I mean, another lunatic. You got David Jolly, another lunatic. We've got a great AG by the name of James Uthmeyer. And he needs to be reelected. And as you can see, this is all hanging in the balance. And all of this is in 25 days. When we start next Tuesday on this program, I know a lot of you are on holiday on Monday. Just know something. It's 3 weeks from this coming Tuesday is going to be this election. That's how quickly it is coming. Hey, I've been telling you for a long time about Pure Talk. 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You get the same cell towers. 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

0: And now, this is the Kudlow Riff.
1: So to all those spreading these lies about my country and about our brave soldiers, Mr. Netanyahu said, whether they sit in this hall or in the office of the anti-Semitic mayor of New York, I say this, shame on you.
0: More after this.
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0: And now, this is the Kudlow Riff.
1: So here's Netanyahu. Right here, let me say that he and Mr. Trump are succeeding in stopping nuclear weapons, which brings me to Mr. Netanyahu's vision pivot, where he said, it's only a matter of time that in Iran, something incredible will happen. The power of the people will overcome the people in power. I want you to listen to my words carefully. One day, and it may not be far away, the Iranian people will be free. Their murderous regime will be toppled by its lies, corruption, cruelty. This evil regime will fall, and we will all celebrate that day. He is right. It's a fabulous vision. It's an absolutely fabulous vision, positive vision. In that sense, it's very similar to what President Trump did. Trump made a plea to improve humanity, reaching out to all the UN countries. We will grow our economies far bigger. We will not just speak of peace, prosperity, and justice. Here at the UN, we will stand for them all over the world. Together, we will build a future for our people that is brighter, more hopeful, and more magnificent than ever before. Thank you. God bless the nations of the world, and God bless America. Two great leaders with fabulous, positive visions and moral clarity. That's why this was remarkable. I know it's fashionable to be pessimistic. I'm not pessimistic. I am an optimist.
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6: 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Over in Cortland County, the hillsides are at mid-season change with brilliant reds on display. 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
7: Today, plenty of sunshine and a bit breezy. The 5-degree guarantee, 67. Tonight, mostly clear and becoming partly cloudy late. Low 41. Saturday, partly sunny with a high of 69. And Sunday, mostly cloudy with rain for much of the day. High 62. For a complete first morning forecast, tune into WENY News. I'm meteorologist Connor Friedhoff.
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8: From ABC News, I'm Mike Dubusky. Tropical storm conditions are already being felt along the Gulf Coast right now as Hurricane Isaias makes its final approach towards the Florida Panhandle. Forecasters now say it's expected to make landfall within the next few hours. Red Cross National spokesperson Stephanie Fox.
9: We are just starting to see some of those conditions here really deteriorate. It's getting very blustery. It's been raining off and on all morning. And the time for folks to prepare is really winding down.
8: The Category 3 storm is expected to impact the oil industry in the region, with Chevron and Shell evacuating workers there. It comes as gas prices remain elevated across the country. And now President Trump says he's struck a deal with Vladimir Putin to have Russia supply 1.8 million barrels of diesel fuel to the American and global market. The U.S. consumes about 4 million barrels of diesel every day, as of a report last year from the EIA. The Trump administration also facing scrutiny over its plans to live stream the execution of Nidal Hassan, the man behind the 2009 mass shooting at Fort Hood. The president addressing the matter at the White House earlier today.
10: Death penalty through firing squad. And he deserves it. Killed and wounded many, many people.
8: But Vice President J.D. Vance casting doubt on the plan.
11: I don't know that that's actually going to happen. Let's sort of see what I think it's going to happen in December when he's executed.
8: There may be a new face behind the podium at the White House press briefings. ABC News White House correspondent Karen Travers with the latest.
12: A White House official confirms that Katie Zachariah has been offered the job of White House press secretary. Zachariah is a conservative commentator who worked for a short time at the Department of Homeland Security. Zachariah succeeds Caroline Leavitt, who left the administration in August after serving as press secretary since day one of the second Trump term. Karen Travers, ABC News, the White House.
8: And Mike Ditka has died at 86. You're listening to ABC News.

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3: I'm Matthew Adams. Ithaca's budget season is warming up. Mayor Robert Cantelmo says despite an $8 million deficit next year, there are some positives.
4: We have an executive budget that has come in under the tax cap. The council and I set priorities for the administration earlier this year, saying we want to make sure that, you know, we're not out of control with our spending. Please deliver us a budget under the tax cap. And they did that. So I think that's huge for the community. We're trying to be really cognizant of the affordability concerns while also delivering the city services people depend on.
3: City Manager Dominic Recchio is recommending a tax levy increase of 1.7%. In related news, a series of special meetings is planned in Cortland. 5 budget sessions are scheduled, with the first coming up on the 19th. Each meeting will focus on different parts of the proposed 2027 spending plan. Additional meetings might be scheduled in November. Cortland's Common Council will vote to adopt the final budget December 15th. Scam alert in Tompkins County. The sheriff's office has received reports of a mortgage insurance scam. The perpetrator uses publicly available information online to create fake invoices from local towns. Sheriff Derek Osborne says if you receive an invoice or email requesting payment, call the town directly to verify first. If you believe you've been scammed, contact law enforcement and your bank as soon as possible. And we're learning more about a looming closure in Tioga County. Engelbert Farms store and creamery's last day will be Christmas Eve. The family farm in Nichols previously shared they'd close up shop on New Year's Eve. Owners are asking customers to use their gift certificates in the coming months. News on the radio. 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Local news matters. I'm Matthew Adams.
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5: Today, sunny and a bit breezy. The 5-degree guarantee, 67. Tonight, clear and becoming partly cloudy late with a low of 41. Saturday, early fog followed by partly sunny skies, high 69. And Sunday, mostly cloudy with rain for much of the day, high 62. For a complete first warning forecast, tune into WENY News. I'm meteorologist Connor Friedhoff.
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6: Hi, this is Gordon Deal. 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

0: anybody else you want impeached while we're at it? Or just, or we'll just start with Hegseth and see where it goes.
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0: it is a day that is continuing, and it's just in the Israeli government's use of it as a justification for a genocide.
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1: All right, thanks, Scott Shannon. 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What did I tell you at the beginning of this Cornell case, the Cornell 7 case? I warned, don't rush to judgment. I've seen this now so often in my life and career. I've explained many times. I won't repeat the story now. I was in Atlanta during the Olympic Park bombing that took place. And I was on the air and the Atlanta Journal-Constitution, big headline, fits the profile of the lone bomber, talking about Richard Jewell. Didn't know he was listening to my program. And immediately I said, well, maybe he's trying to save money. That doesn't make somebody a domestic terrorist. I ended up being right, got one of the first interviews with him, and it taught me a lot. And right away, the same almost predictable crowd is it was wanted to race out there and say legally. Now, morally and legally, we're talking about two very different things here. I don't think there's anybody that has followed this Cornell case in any way, shape, manner, or form. And the conduct of these kids, these stupid, you know, fraternity brothers, is anything but morally repugnant, et cetera, et cetera. But that's very different from a criminal case. And now the TMZ has released a lot of the text messages. I don't even want to read a lot of them on both sides. As I initially suspected, and there had been rumors of this, and I had sources that told me that these things existed, that legally it would become problematic. Miranda Devine of the New York Post wrote that the lynch mob is out for the Cornell 7, proving we've learned nothing from past injustices. Well, the media has already released the names of these kids, and it's unfortunate because their names will be searched in perpetuity for the rest of their lives. Is there enough evidence to show that a possible crime as serious as rape and gang rape and so on and so forth took place? Well, we're here to discuss it, but we're not rushing to judgment on the show. That's why we got the Russia hoax right, FISA warrants right. That's why we got Hillary's secret server right. That's why we got the weaponization of the Biden DOJ and Comey and Ray and Brennan and Clapper. Nothing we reported to you 3 long years of my life, Russia, Russia, Russia, did we get wrong. I wish at times we were wrong, but we're not. We don't do what the rest of the legacy media mob does, and that's rush to judgment. Anyway, joining us now to weigh in on this, we have Miranda Devine, New York Post columnist, Fox News contributor, also the host of Pod Force One, Nicole Parker, author of the 2 FBIs, The Bravery and the Betrayal I Saw at My Time in the Bureau. Eric Seidel is a former Manhattan, Brooklyn DA, SDNY federal prosecutor. They're all here to help unpack this. Miranda, let me start with you because I think we have a very similar history. We don't rush to judgment. We wait for facts to come in. You saw this coming. I saw this coming. And I think a lot of people, when they read the text messages, are going to see, regardless of the absolute abhorrent behavior and conduct of a lot of these kids, that I don't know if we're going to get, if there's even a legal case to bring here. I'm not sure. Your thoughts?
2: Yeah, thanks, Sean. And I think part of the reason that we hold our judgment is because we have long careers in the media and we have seen campaigns come and go. We've seen hoaxes. We've seen stories that the media presents in one very slanted way that turn out to be the opposite. And when it comes to these kind of sexual scandals, we've seen, for instance, Duke LaCrosse. And a great deal of injustice is done and everybody is harmed in the end. So I feel terribly sorry for this girl because she was 20 years old. I think it would have been a lot better for her if she had just chalked it up to a bad experience and walked away. And now 2 years later, she has become a national, probably an international notorious figure. Her name, her image, everything is there forever. For the rest of her life, this will dog her. And unfortunately, because, you know, the lives and futures of 7 young men are also on the line, and they've been accused of a heinous crime, as in

0: gang rape and forcibly drugging this girl. And you have people like Letitia James, like Alexandra Ocasio-Cortez, Kathy Hochul, et cetera, Democrats, have all rushed to judgment and basically damned these young men before the evidence is in. I think that the original prosecutor saw himself that there was no case to be had. And unfortunately, now TMZ is scouring the internet and so is everyone else. And they found these texts allegedly from Jane Doe to one of the men. And in it, she says, none of the sexual stuff was illegal. And honestly, I really liked being with you and the other boy. So anything anyone has to say about the gangbang is out of their jurisdiction. I don't think we should feel any shame. Our body, our choice. Now, maybe she didn't write that, but it looks as if that's the way things are heading. And there are other text messages, and there's her own sworn statement. So she has certainly changed her story in the 2 years since. Maybe she, for some reason, said false things previously and now she's telling the truth. I don't know. But nobody should trust Letitia James, who came out 4 days before Kathy Hochul announced that she was going to be special prosecutor to reopen this case. Letitia James, the New York Attorney General, has come out and basically tried and convicted these young men in the court of public opinion. And now a New York judge has signed an order requiring that Kathy Hochul and Letitia James respond to one of these young men's lawsuit, legal challenge, wanting to remove James as a special prosecutor because she's obviously biased. And a judge is entertaining that. So now it's up to Hochul and James to prove that she's not biased. I think that's an impossible case.
1: Let me ask you from a legal standpoint, Nicole Parker, and as an investigator and former FBI agent, and again, I think Miranda's wise in saying these are the alleged text. If we assume that they're true, and it's an assumption, and I don't want people to rush to judgment even on that part of it, what is your read? If you are the investigator, the lead investigator in this case, what are you thinking? What are you doing?
2: All right. So first of all, I investigated crimes on the high seas out of FBI Miami, and probably the number one alleged crime was sexual assault. And so I did this for a number of years. I heard all sorts of allegations. And so I'll just tell you my initial thoughts. Sexual assault cases can be extremely difficult to charge. The he said, she said makes it very difficult. You have to have solid evidence, solid law enforcement, a solid prosecutorial team, and you must be able to prove it beyond a reasonable doubt. I always took a victim-centered approach in my cases, okay? I'm not into victim shaming. I'm into serving justice. But at the same time, Sean, I recognize accountability for our actions. And I'm not saying that this was in any way, shape, or form justified. But I can tell you, based on my experience, again, people would go on cruises and they'd say all of a sudden, you know, you have two married people that show up intoxicated. Someone goes to another person's room, they get caught, and then they say that they were raped. And that happened over and over and over. And so I've listened to allegations for years. We know about the boy and the girl who cried wolf, the false Me Too movement with people who are saying, you know, Me Too, Me Too. That is an injustice to people who are true victims of sexual assault. And so I think we're in an environment now where just because someone makes a claim, until you have the evidence and can prove it beyond a reasonable doubt, everyone is innocent until proven guilty. So again, outside of minors, I can tell you another pattern I noticed. Sexual assault cases, almost every single one I investigated involved alcohol. People say, oh, you know, I was forced to take the drug. I was forced to take ketamine. I was forced to take alcohol. Based on my personal experience, I don't know about y'all, no one forces me to do anything. No one forces me to become intoxicated or to take ketamine. But again, we will withhold judgment until the evidence comes out. And that is fair. That is what should happen. But traumatizing, you know, being sexually assaulted obviously is probably at the highest level of being traumatized for victims. They do go through major PTSD. It's very complicated. It's very difficult. But again, going back to the complexities of the case, the DA is now saying, well, I didn't have all of the evidence. And if I'd had all of this evidence at the time of the investigation, I would have handled it differently. And so, you know, there's a lot of pointing fingers going on at this point.

0: But why didn't he demand that evidence at that time? As a law enforcement officer, my prosecutors, my AUSAs would be like, Nicole, I need you to go get this. You've got to have this. We cannot make a decision until we have every single shred of evidence on the table. And I think it's important to note that this allegation allegedly occurred October 19th to the 20th of 2024. It was an allegation of sexual assault. She then reported it to law enforcement 3 weeks later on November 8th of 2024. And then almost 2 years after the fact, we're seeing a civil lawsuit being filed September 14th of 2026. I am guessing that she probably did not anticipate that all of a sudden this criminal investigation would be reopened. And again, I believe that everyone has the right to justice. I believe that, you know, if she strongly believes that she is the victim of this crime, alleged crime, you know, she should pursue that. But I'm telling you, she will undergo such significant scrutiny, her credibility, what her messages said. She better make sure she has all of her T's crossed and her I's dotted, that she has operated at the highest level of integrity, because she will be highly, highly scrutinized. You know, we must always stand up for what's right, Sean. I left the FBI on moral principle. But you know what? When I walked out that door, sure, that I did not have any skeletons in my closet, that everything I was saying was at the highest level of truthfulness and integrity. And that's really what this is going to come down to, because she will be highly scrutinized. And this is on the international level at this point. Again, it doesn't mean that you shouldn't stand up for what's right, because you're going to be scrutinized. That's not what I'm saying. But if she is 100% confident in her story and the facts and the evidence back it up, okay, well, let's see what happens. But I do agree that this has now been turned into a media frenzy, a political frenzy. That's not how it's supposed to be. Let the facts and evidence.
1: Well, let me get Eric Seidel in here, former Manhattan, Brooklyn DA, Southern District of New York federal prosecutor. I'm sure you agree about Letitia James and AOC. They shouldn't have made comments and then gotten involved in the case. But, you know, let's just look at this from purely a prosecutorial point of view. Based on what we know now and what both Miranda and Nicole said, do you think there's a case to prosecute here?
2: I don't know. I mean, I think the first thing you need to do is to gather all the facts, all the evidence, interview whoever you can. I mean, you know, I know what I probably would have done when the case first came into the DA's office, things that weren't done. First of all, she came in. I don't even think the DA, from what I've read, interviewed her. He looked at the statement prepared by the Cornell police, which, you know, she's signed, presumably, and made a decision that there wasn't enough to prosecute. I mean, what should have been done, she should have been interviewed. Apparently, there was a much longer statement given by her to the police. You know, the ADA should have got a hold of that, should have sat down with the victim, should have tried to identify the people that she claims raped her. You know, maybe a photo IDs, maybe lineups if needed. The ADA should have talked to or tried to talk to the people that she said she had sex with to get their statements. If they would talk to him, it might have been that one might have talked, two might have talked, some might have talked, all might have talked. And, you know, you might have been able to clear things up at that point. You know, you maybe want to go out to the scene, take a look around, see what corroborates what she says. Take her to the scene, perhaps, if she's willing to go. Talk to other people in the fraternity to see if you can corroborate what she's saying. Talk to people, you know, talk to her friends. I mean, in other words, to do a full court press investigation, because this is a serious matter.
1: And I'll tell you what, stay right there, Eric. Miranda Devine, Nicole Parker, Eric Seidel. We're going to come back on the other side, and I'm going to ask all of you one final question, and that is, how do you all see this playing out in light of the now media frenzy and, on the part of many, a rush to judgment as usual? We'll get to that. We'll get to your calls coming up this Friday. 800-941-SHAWN is our number.
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8: I'm Dan Loney with Your Money Now. Kentucky's Attorney General says that chatbots created by AI companion company Character.ai sometimes advise users to cut, starve, or kill themselves. The lawsuit adds to growing scrutiny of AI chatbots, particularly products marked as companions or confidants to younger users. The lawsuit was filed back in January. A growing body of research suggests that GLP-1 drugs can do more than just help people lose weight by curbing addictive behaviors. Now experts at the Wharton School at the University of Pennsylvania want to see whether drugs can benefit people's bank accounts by reducing risky financial decisions such as gambling or compulsive shopping. Wall Street is trying to wrap up the week on a high note. The Dow Industrial Average is up almost 500 points. The NASDAQ is up more than 150. West Texas crude ending the Friday session up slightly at $91.85 a barrel. That's Your Money Now.
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All right, quick break. More with Miranda Devine, Nicole Parker, Eric Seidel. What's next as it relates to the Cornell 7 case? Your call's also coming up this Friday. 800-941-SEAN is our number.

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1: News. I'm Mike Dabusky. Florida is bracing for a Cat 3 hurricane that's barreling towards Pensacola right now, expected to make landfall in just a few hours. A judge has ordered the federal government not to deport the man who was shot yesterday by ICE agents in New York City. ABC News investigative correspondent Aaron Katursky says Oscar Belgal was shot in the neck while his five-year-old son was in the car, and now city officials are reacting.
2: The mayor said he called President Trump and Homeland Security Secretary Mark Wayne Mullen demanding an end to ICE enforcement in the city.
3: We want ICE out of our city, ICE out of our schools, ICE out of our hospitals, ICE out of our streets, ICE away from our kids.
2: Sources tell ABC News ICE is increasing its daily arrest targets from 2,000 per day to 3,000 per day. But ICE insists there are no quotas.
1: And conservative commentator Katie Zakaria has been offered a job at the White House as the new press secretary. This is ABC News.
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4: I'm Matthew Adams. TC3 is offering more chances to learn for free. Governor Hochul recently expanded the SUNY Reconnect program, which was originally created for adults 25 to 55 looking to earn degrees in high-demand fields. The program now includes New Yorkers who've previously received degrees. 13 programs are currently available at the Dryden School for free associate degrees. A lawmaker is concerned about state Medicaid reimbursements. Tompkins County Legislator Christy Bianconi says reduced funding for autism services could mean fewer people receiving treatment.
5: I understand the need for fiscal accountability and appropriate oversight of Medicaid spending, but we have to consider what happens when reimbursement fails to a level where providers may no longer be able to employ the people who deliver these services.
4: She wants to monitor any potential local effects.
5: I'd like us to understand what this change means here in Tompkins County, how many residents rely on these services, whether providers can keep serving Medicaid recipients at the new rate, and whether families are already seeing reduced access.
4: If access to care is compromised, Bianconi adds she'd like the legislature to consider a formal resolution calling on the state to revisit reimbursement rates. A longtime Virgil firefighter has died. William Kimball was a life member of the department, serving over 45 years. Kimball was a past chief and commissioner. He died Wednesday at the age of 70. The Virgil Fire Department will host a celebration of life Sunday from 1 to 4. And in related news, Albany is honoring a late Binghamton firefighter. Lieutenant Scott Pavlik was one of 53 names added to the state's Fallen Firefighters Memorial in a ceremony on Tuesday. The Vestal Man and Ithaca College grad passed away unexpectedly in June 2025 after more than 17 years of service with the Binghamton Fire Department. I'm Matthew Adams.
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6: Today, plenty of sunshine and a bit breezy. The 5-degree guarantee, 67. Tonight, mostly clear and becoming partly cloudy late, low 41. Saturday, partly sunny with a high of 69. And Sunday, mostly cloudy with rain for much of the day, high 62. For a complete first morning forecast, tune into WENY News. I'm meteorologist Connor Friedhoff.
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0: Sean Hannity talks to the people involved in the top stories of the day, every day. 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
1: All right, 25 now till the top of the hour, 800-941-SEAN. This Friday, you want to be a part of the program. So when I was first able to begin to save money in my adult life, you know, my mid to later 20s, believe it or not, I was living paycheck to paycheck, not the best part of my life in that respect. But somebody got a hold of me and said, hey, diversify any portfolio you have and put a percentage in gold and silver. 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I do it today. The company I use is Goldco. 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It's 855-815-GOLD, 855-815-GOLD today. All right, we're talking about now the media rush to judgment, the commentator class rush to judgment, as it always is the case. In this particular instance, it is the Cornell 7 case with Miranda Devine of the New York Post, Nicole Parker, author of the two FBIs, Eric Seidel, former Manhattan, Brooklyn DA, SDNY federal prosecutor. All right, Miranda, so we're going over all of this. There has been a typical rush to judgment. How do you see this playing out in light of the things that we're learning every single day?
2: Look, I think just judging from the way that these Ivy League colleges behave, that Cornell most likely will settle to make Jane Doe's civil suit go away. That's the most likely thing. That's really the way to end the media speculation, to shut everyone up and to stem the damage. I mean, I don't necessarily think that's a good thing, but it's likely. The other interesting part, I don't think that Kathy Hochul or Letitia James are going to be prevailed upon by anybody to step back from having James, who's already prejudged this case, continue on as special prosecutor. But I don't know if you caught the fantastic debate last night between Letitia James and her opponent.
1: Oh, I saw. It was not good for Letitia James. What did it take, 12 seconds to answer who she thought the best DA was in New York history? Not good. Or AG?
2: Remember, she couldn't. And Sarita Comitaretti said to her, oh, it's because she admires herself the most.
1: That's true. That's very funny.
2: But look, if she wins, and she is phenomenal, and I mean, against all odds, she might, then she has said that she will look at this with the cold, hard eye of a prosecutor. She's a long-term career prosecutor in the Eastern District of New York, and she will look at this, judge it on the law, and decide what to do, rather than, as she said, Letitia James has zero experience prosecuting criminal cases, prosecuting sexual assault cases. She sullied this thing from the start by prejudging it. So she's the worst person to be involved. So I think that it might become even more sensible if Sarita wins.
1: Nicole, how do you see this playing out? I, for right or wrong, better or worse, I think Miranda's correct. I think Cornell is going to want this to go away badly, and they will pay out a big settlement.
3: I agree with that, but now you're opening a criminal investigation, and so again, that doesn't just go away. But like we said, I don't think Letitia James is exactly the strongest person to take on a case like this in a fair and unbiased manner. But again, the criminal law requires evidence. It's not just her word and feeling sorry for her 2 years later. It's not about politics. They're going to be looking very closely back into all of the evidence, the Snapchat messages. They're crucial. Do they have that evidence? Allegedly, she saved her clothing. She had her dress. Was it processed for DNA? Allegedly, she has photos of bruising. She went in for medical care a couple days after. She requested a rape kit. She allegedly recorded a phone call while trying to reconstruct the night, including a call that she made to one of the alleged subjects saying that, you know, she thought it could be gang rape. She also, you know, the civil attorney is now concerned that the digital evidence may be deleted. I'll tell you right now, law enforcement put in preservation letters immediately upon getting the tip and the information. I don't believe that the digital evidence has been deleted. Sorry, I don't agree with her attorney on that one at all. That's pretty rock solid typically. But again, the internal investigation at Cornell, they did hundreds of pages of investigation. It seemed to be quite thorough. They did admit, people admitted, yeah, there was sexual contact, but it was consensual. Yes, ketamine was used. Again, proving whether something is consensual or not is where it gets very, very difficult. The DA said he didn't have all the evidence. He didn't have the full transcript before declining the charges in 2024. And that material, you know, was material evidence that would have maybe changed the outcome. Look, the bottom line is, for me, from an investigative standpoint in criminal investigation, it comes down to the consent. Was she intoxicated? Was she forced to be intoxicated? The drugging? And, you know, I want to see that hardcore evidence.
1: Well, Eric, there is this slight twist as it relates to the law in the state of New York is they don't have a law that says that you are not capable of consent if you're intoxicated or under the influence of anything. So that does add a degree of difficulty to prosecution, does it not?
4: Yes. Look, I don't think Letitia James will be disqualified from pursuing this investigation. She should be, but I don't think she will be. And, you know, it's really too early to tell what a thorough investigation will disclose. And it's, you know, nobody's running away here. 2 years have passed since the incident. So let them take their time. Let them do what they need to do, whoever's doing the investigation. And at that point, they should come up with the right result.
1: Yeah, I mean, there is a tragedy that nobody wants to talk about. Waste. This is totally, completely, I don't want people to misunderstand, separate and apart from this, that is a broader conversation about kids, college, their behaviors, whether or not they are going to college with a purpose. And there's way too much drinking, drug use, free sex, and it's scary. I mean, sending your kid to college right now is a scary time, in my humble opinion. But that's a separate discussion for another day. Miranda, thank you. Nicole, thank you. Eric, thank you. Appreciate all of you. 800-941-SEAN is our number. Let's go to Ted this Friday in Arizona. Ted, you're on the Sean Hannity Show. Hi.
5: Sean, how you doing?
1: I'm good, sir. How are you?
5: Excellent. I have a question for you.
1: Yes, sir.
5: I eat silver plate.
1: Silver palette pasta sauce.
5: Pasta sauce, that's right.
1: How do you say it, by the way? Silver, say it.
5: Plate.
1: No.
5: Silver palette pasta sauce.
1: Well, you don't say it the wrong way like Linda, but you have other difficulties that I can't help. But I'm teasing. It is a long name. Silver Palette Pasta Sauce. Linda says Silver Palette Pasta Sauce.
5: I know. I love the way she says it. It's just so New York.
1: Oh, my gosh, right? It's so bad. It's so bad.
5: If they
6: Sorry, I was actually listening to his accent, and I was just asking Katie where he was from, because he sounds like he's from Pennsylvania. Where are you from originally, Ted?
5: Born in Virginia, on the waterfront.
6: I heard it.
5: Area.
6: Yeah, because you got the long O's. I totally heard it.
1: You have the long O's. Yeah, the long O's gave it away.
6: Sure did.
1: All right, what's on your mind?
5: Tallarico.
1: Yeah, by the way, we have an all-points bulletin out. If anybody has seen or heard from Tallarico, who's been off the campaign trail for 12 days, please let us know.
5: Well, I know. I asked Senator Dunn this morning about it. They don't know. It's a really good thing that people would even want to vote for somebody like him. My meat sauce or what? No meat in it if they elect him? Get meat in my meat sauce?
1: Vegan campaign in a cattle state. Welcome, Matt, at the border. No oil in an oil state. And then, of course, there's six genders. God is non-binary. Biological men playing women's sports. I'm a Christian that hates Christianity. It's my biblical view. Well, read where Jesus instructs his disciples and all of us to learn the Lord's Prayer, Our Father. That part. You might want to go back and read that part.
5: Yeah, Our Father who art in heaven.
1: Amen.
5: What is wrong with him? What is wrong with the people in Texas? If he's that close in the election, Sean, what's going on with them? What is wrong with you?
1: Listen, just we have 25 days. What I'm saying to all of you, and now that the election is closer, I can feel it. I can feel the country is now getting a little edgy, a little nervous, which to me is a good thing. I want you to understand how radical, extreme, and bad their agenda is for the future of our great republic. And if everybody does their part, as I now have been saying for months, we can shock the world. We can maintain control in the Senate. And as I think we do have a shot in the House. However, I can make a case for how we win and how we could lose. It's really in your hands. There's enough people listening to this show. If you all vote in your respective states, and this is north, south, east, west, I mean, we have over 250 elected DSA members, over 40 on the ballot this election cycle. Please do your part for our children and grandchildren. I'm not ashamed to say, I mean, I'm begging you all to vote. Okay, there you go. I'll say it. I'll do it. I love this country too much to see it disintegrate in the hands of people that want to shred our Constitution. Ted, I got a roll. Appreciate it, man. Thank you. 800-941-SEAN, my free state of Florida. Alex is next on the Sean Hannity Show. What's up, Alex? How are you?
7: Hey, Sean. How's your day going, my friend?
1: My day's good. My voice is getting a little bit stronger, believe it or not. I know it doesn't sound it yet, but I can feel that it's getting stronger.
7: Cool. I'm over here in West Palm Beach. I moved up here 2 years ago, and I got married to my wife.

0: now she's my wife.
1: No, I know the area well. It's a great place.
0: So I wanted to call and first of all tell you that I was part of that group back in 79. I was with the 82nd. We loaded into airplanes ready to go to Iran, waiting 3 days to go, and nope, we're not going to go. And then I got my wish back in 1990 during Desert Storm, so I was pretty happy about that.
1: Yes, sir. Yeah. Well, thank you for serving the country. I'll tell you one thing. I know people have not given Donald Trump the credit for preventing the Iranians from getting nukes. And I know there's this short-term pain that people feel at the pump, and I am sympathetic towards it. I am. However, Democrats want higher gas prices. Democrats have said they want higher gas prices. Democrats don't want us to be energy dominant. And if you care about money, their Green New Deal adds up to $212 trillion, and that's what they want to advance. So if you care about money in your pocket, they will tax you to death. I'm sure if they could, they would take every dime we all have and they'd be in control of our lives. That's what they want.
0: Hey, yeah, Sean, I basically wanted to say God bless you for your faith in our Lord and Savior, Jesus Christ. And it's people like you that makes me proud to not only be American, but to have people like you living with us here.
1: Well, you're very kind. You and your family are heroes to me. You know, I believe we're all blessed by God, and it's a gift to be able to know that in life. I think it's actually a prerequisite towards having your best life and being the person that you were designed to be. Obviously, your family has been dedicated to service, and I wish I had more time to go into more detail on it, but we're very grateful for all that you did, your father did, and we appreciate you checking in this Friday.
0: God bless you, my friend.
1: God bless you. 800-941-SHAWN, our number. All right, quick break. When we come back, more of your calls coming up. 800-941-SHAWN, if you want to be a part of the program on this Friday.
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1: 800-941-SHAWN is our number if you want to be a part of the program. Matt in Wisconsin. 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
2: Hey, happy Friday. I got a quick question for you about how do we get Michelle Tafoya more in a conversation. She, you know, she's across the river there in Minnesota. The way this thing is setting up, I think we might have the best shot in at least 20 years to land a Republican in the Senate from that blue state. What do we need to do?
1: Well, you need to, if you're in Minnesota, pay attention. This is a real race now. It's a one-point race. And I think the people in Minnesota are so tired of Tampon Tim, their governor, so tired of all the corruption that has been exposed, so tired of the cover-up, and so tired of the lack of accountability. I think she'd be a great senator from Minnesota. It's time for Minnesotans to wake up. It's time for change in Minnesota. Michelle is the perfect person to send to Washington. So my advice, tell all your friends in Minnesota, this is real. Pay attention to it. Your vote matters. And like I'm telling everybody, assume that your vote will be the determining vote in whatever race you are participating in just 25 days. And you get to decide after you hear the words Fox News can now project what will be said after that. Anyway, I appreciate you, my friend. Thank you. You know, I believe, and I've said so often that, you know, we all have our unique fingerprint or our unique DNA, and God, you know, put in every human being talent and ability. Now, the best thing that you can get is that talent and bring it to fruition. 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
12: From ABC News, I'm Mike Dubusky. Just a few hours left until Hurricane Isaias makes landfall across the Florida Panhandle. That powerful storm has 120 mile per hour sustained winds and is expected to bring dangerous storm surge to the area. At a news conference in Pensacola today, Governor Ron DeSantis had this warning for residents.
13: Folks who are in the path of this storm should know that this is not just going to be a random tropical system. It's going to be a strong hurricane, and it's going to potentially do a lot of damage.
12: Red Cross National spokesperson Stephanie Fox said shelters are open across the area.
14: Right now, we're sheltering dozens of folks in the area, just here in the Pensacola area. We have a lot of other folks that are at our evacuation centers across other parts of the Florida Panhandle. We have facilities over in Mississippi and Alabama as well.
12: Meanwhile, on the West Coast, the National Weather Center now says there's no current threat of a tsunami after a massive earthquake struck Panama earlier today. Several aftershocks have been reported there. Oscar Belgal is now being held at a Brooklyn detention center after he was shot at by an ICE agent in New York City yesterday. A judge has now told federal authorities to pause his deportation proceedings. Belgal was grazed across the neck by an agent's bullet. His five-year-old son was in the car at the time and was unharmed. Still, demonstrations are growing.
15: Anger in a New York City neighborhood. Protesters clashing with federal agents and police after ICE officers shot a man they were trying to detain. Hours later, ICE officers whisking him from the hospital while police kept protesters back. He's now in federal custody at an unknown location. New York Mayor Zoran Mamdani is livid.
16: There is no explanation for these tactics.
12: ABC's Aaron Katursky and the Centers for Disease Control now say measles cases in the U.S. have now topped 4,000. 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
18: I'm Matthew Adams. The lawyer for Jane Doe claims she's facing threats. Attorney Thomas Jeffra tells ABC News the former Cornell student has been threatened since filing her lawsuit against the university last month. There's also been alleged attempts at publishing her name and address. Jane Doe claims she was raped by several male students at a 2024 fraternity party. New York's attorney general is investigating a potential criminal case. In related news, more resources are available for victims of sexual assault. Jennifer Brownell at the Advocacy Center of Tompkins County tells us New York leads the way.
19: New York State has traditionally been supportive of victim service agencies. It puts a tremendous amount of funding into victim support agencies. So every county has victim services available.
18: She adds Tompkins County has had resources for 50 years. The Ithaca City School District is celebrating a new recreational space. Officials will cut the ribbon at the Fall Creek Elementary School's playground this evening, though it opened in time for the current school year. Fall Creek students, Cornell, and others helped design the playground, which was approved as part of the district's 2019 capital project. The ceremony runs from 5:30 to 7. And one of the region's biggest book sales returns to Ithaca. Tomorrow marks the return of the Friends of the Tompkins County Public Library's fall book sale. Doors at the Estee Street warehouse will be open from 8 to 8 on Saturday and 10 to 8 on every other day. The biannual sale will continue over the next 3 weekends. 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Local news matters. In Ithaca, I'm Matthew Adams.
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20: Today, sunny and a bit breezy, the 5-degree guarantee, 67. Tonight, clear and becoming partly cloudy late with a low of 41. Saturday, early fog followed by partly sunny skies, high 69. And Sunday, mostly cloudy with rain for much of the day, high 62. For a complete first warning forecast, tune into WENY News. I'm meteorologist Connor Friedhoff.
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1: Anybody else you want impeached while we're at it? 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

0: make people aware of how high the stakes are, you know, now 25 days out of this election. And in a minute, we're going to be joined by somebody that is doing exactly that, the vice president of the U.S. Chamber of Commerce, Neil Bradley. He's going to join us. Now, they have decided that they're going to have this on-the-road opportunity, U.S. Chamber of Commerce launching the National Free Enterprise Bus Tour. Another reason, another incentive to get out and vote and remind people how high the stakes are here. You know, when I go through this radicalized DSA agenda, you know, what do they want to do? They want, as part of it, this, you know, public ownership of most corporations. They want to establish a wealth tax, which would disincentivize people from creating and building and growing and pursuing their talents. They want cradle to grave, womb to the tomb, you know, socialism, statism, communism, whatever you want to call it. They call it the Green New Deal, you know, guaranteed daycare, guaranteed government job, guaranteed government salary, guaranteed health care, guaranteed government healthy food, guaranteed retirement. You know, the only thing that's missing is a guaranteed pine box and a plot that they're going to throw you in when you're dead. On top of eliminating the Senate, packing the courts, eliminating our ability to pick judges, amnesty for illegals, abolishing borders, abolishing police, abolishing prisons, defunding the Department of War, etc. I mean, these people are nuts. Anyway, here to weigh in on all of this, we welcome to the program. He's the executive vice president of the U.S. Chamber of Commerce. Neil Bradley is with us. Neil, what is your group trying to do and why?
1: Well, Sean, thanks for having us on. We're trying to raise the exposure and combat that crazy list of horribles that you just read from the DSA's website. So we're in the middle of a six-week national bus tour. We've already traveled 4,300 miles. We've been with 133 small businesses, visiting their facilities, interviewing these entrepreneurs who are contributing to their community, engaging nearly two dozen candidates for federal office, all to make the case that this threat of socialism is really real. Like, there are people who are going to get elected potentially this November who are running on that platform that you just described. And we're quite concerned. There are a lot of efforts to downplay what socialism is, but this socialist effort is an attempt to totally destroy our free market system. It is to have the government own and run companies. In addition to the list you mentioned, they want universal rent control and, quote, publicly owned social housing. If you think it's hard to get good, affordable housing today, wait till the government owns and controls all of it. But that's what these people are running on, and it needs to be exposed, and we need to show what's at stake in terms of our free enterprise system.
0: So if you look at Democrats, their interest now in socialism has been rising. Most of America still supports capitalism. However, when you have 60+% of Democrats wanting socialism, in some polls even higher, what does that tell you about where we are as a country?
1: Yeah, I mean, there is an existential debate going on, not just within the country, but within the Democratic Party today. And at the moment, the energy is on the side of the people who want to turn it into a socialist party. Now, there are people pushing back and fighting back against that within the Democratic Party. That's a good thing. It's not going to be good for America if one of our two parties in our two-party system becomes a socialist party. That's not good for America. And so, you know, we've had great debates between the two political parties. We're going to keep having those. But America can't afford to have a socialist party, because that's when we face the end of our free enterprise system.
0: Well, there's one estimate out there that says this new Green Deal is going to be over $212, believe it or not, trillion dollars over a 10-year period. What's frustrating to me is, you know, And I understand why people feel the way they feel about gas prices. I don't think the president had a choice, and that is to prevent the Iranian regime from ever having a nuclear weapon. If you think the price of gas is high now, if they had that weapon, They would

0: not only control the Strait of Hormuz, they would control the entire oil flow out of the Middle East. The free flow of oil at market prices, as we know, it would disintegrate and disappear forever. And that would be a long-term crisis for the world because it's the lifeblood of the world's economy. So it's temporary, but Democrats have run on higher gas taxes. On average, in blue cities and states, you pay 34 cents more per gallon of gasoline because they love to tax gasoline. Look at Gavin Newsom, highest gas taxes in the country, which is why people pay an obscene amount of money for gas and diesel out there. But with that said, now gas prices are coming down again. The Strait is open to nearly pre-war levels in terms of traffic of oil through the Strait of Hormuz, with the exception of the Iranians can't get their oil out. And this is going to come to an end, and we're not going to hand our kids a world where we have a nuclear-armed Iran that they're going to have to deal with.
1: Well, Sean, exactly. And think about this. If it wasn't for the President Trump's leadership in expanding American energy production, prices would be even higher. And so anytime you hear people who want to restrict domestic oil production, who say, you know what, we're not going to build refineries to produce gasoline in the United States, they're contributing to this restriction in supply that drives up prices. And so, you know, we need to be adopting an abundance mindset. We need to continue developing domestic energy. That's what the president is advocating for. We also need to make it easier to build things in America again. And one of the things that we need to build more of is the capacity to refine crude oil into gasoline to fill our tanks. And in a lot of places, that's just impossible today. In a place like California, where they literally won't let you build anything, that's what happens and drives these kind of higher prices. So we got to get back to building things, making it easier to build things. And what drives that building? The free enterprise system. If you just turn entrepreneurs loose and get the government out of the way, they will build the things that meet our housing needs, our healthcare needs, our energy needs. But unfortunately, there's a lot of people who are claiming the socialist mantle today who are trying to get in the way.
0: Well, the last thing that I will say is the economy is much better than what the media is portraying and Democrats are portraying. The census data showed Hispanic African-American poverty at an all-time low. Incomes for the lowest 25% of Americans rose to the highest level ever. Median income is now the highest that it's ever been, $87,600. And the president now getting online anywhere from $11 to $18 trillion in manufacturing, which means high-paying career jobs in the semiconductor chip arena, and that means rare earths, and that means automobile manufacturing and pharmaceutical manufacturing. Anyway, we do appreciate you. Thank you. Keep up the good work. Chamber of Commerce Executive Vice President Neil Bradley. Thank you, sir.
1: Thank you.
0: 800-941-SEAN if you want to be a part of the program. 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Now, in some cases, there's only one option. If somebody wants to kill you, kill your family, that's the lethal option. The FBI tells us that's 0.01% of the time. 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It has kinetic rounds. It has tear gas. 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
0: 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Now, in this 25th anniversary year of 9/11, our friends at the Tunnel to Towers Foundation honor the heroes like New York City Police Department Detective Eric Michael Calleja. Calleja dreamed of being a police officer and fulfilled that dream by joining the NYPD in 1994. Now, he worked his way up to the rank of detective, and he answered the call after September 11th, serving at Ground Zero in the many months that followed. In 2022, sadly, he was diagnosed with multiple cancers tied to his heroic service. 5 months later, he sadly passed away. He is survived by his wife, Marilyn, and his 2 children. Because in the Tunnel to Towers Foundation, they were able to pay off the mortgage on the family home through their Fallen First Responder Home Program. 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
4: I'm Dan Loney with Your Money Now. President Trump struck a deal with Vladimir Putin to supply Russian diesel fuel to the U.S. and global markets. There will be an immediate influx of 300,000 tons of diesel, followed by 500,000 tons in November and 1 million tons immediately after that, according to a post by the president on the Truth Social platform. After pressure from German regulators, Tesla has changed the brand name for its full self-driving system to assisted driving in Europe. Germany's Federal Ministry of Transport called the full self-driving somewhat misleading and that it doesn't take over the entire driving task. It's also being looked at in the U.S. for a variety of reasons. The markets finished the week on a high note. The Dow Industrial Average was up 423 points, ending the day at 51,654. The NASDAQ gained 172 points. S&P 500 added 46. West Texas crude down slightly at $91 a barrel. And that is Your Money Now.
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0: Where we're going to pay high energy prices, and every other economic indicator is looking good. Is it a good thing or a bad thing that our kids and grandkids won't have a nuclear-armed Iran as they become adults? Something to ask yourself. All right, let's get to our phones. 800-941-SHAWN is our number, and say hi to Mike in California. Mike, how are you? Glad you called.
12: Yes, thank you for taking my call, Sean.
0: Thank you. What's going on?
12: Hey, I have an idea. I'd like to see the Trump administration or the GOP take out a big ad in a national newspaper like Wall Street Journal and list all the accomplishments for the previous 2 years. And even more important than that, their vision for the next 2 years. So people like myself, we sit down with people who might be borderline making a decision. That list, that ad becomes a tool for us to share with others that might make a difference in how somebody else votes.
0: Well, I'll tell you know, we have on our website a list of all of the accomplishments of Donald Trump. You can print it yourself. We have all of the DSA's agenda up there on the website. I urge anybody that cares about this election to print out what we have on the website and share it with your friends, your family, your coworkers, strangers, your neighbors. I don't care. Share it with everybody and try to implore them to take advantage of the God-given gift of their right to vote and make this vote count. Anyway, my friend, appreciate the call. 800-941-SEAN, our number. You want to be a part of the program. Back to our phones. Let's say hi to Steve is in Colorado. Steve, how are you? What's going on?
13: Hey, Sean, forgive my nervousness. I've been hearing your voice for the better part of three decades when you used to call Inga Barks back in my hometown in California. But yes, I am here in Colorado and doing all I

0: can to be a thorn in the side of the left-leaning crazies and by living off-grid. But what I wanted to say is, why can't the federal level of the Republican Party do something to actually help us when you get these left-leaning states like Colorado here that went and they had their SB 2503, which restricts gun purchases and pretty much making Jim Crow laws on ARs. You know, why can't the Republican Party go through and say, hey, you know what, this is wrong, we're going to take care of this, and then I actually have something to vote for and not just voting against the DSA?
1: Well, I'm laying out what the difference is. Republicans control the borders. Republicans, they believe they have moral clarity when it comes to Iran. They gave you the largest tax cut in history, the largest deregulation. We are the most energy dominant we've ever been, thanks to Donald Trump's policies. I could tell you what the president has done on a whole variety of fronts. You know, Trump accounts for kids, lower taxes, less regulation, the lowest murder rate we've had in the history of this country. That's a lot of success. Again, you can print it out. The media is never going to cover it. And I guess I should be happy on a personal level, because that makes what I do that much more unique and different. But I care in this case that this information go wide and far and that every voter be aware of it. Anyway, I appreciate it. You can download all this information. It's on Hannity.com. And remember, you know, early voting's happening now in many states. And if I would advise people, bank your vote. That's what I'm advising people. All right, 800-941-SHAWN if you want to be a part of the program as we continue.

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1: The resolution was introduced by Alderperson Robin Trumbull, who joins us here. Robin, good morning.
2: Good morning, Joe.
1: What were you looking for?
2: I was looking for a cost of living adjustment raise for common council members.
1: Green Star has launched a fundraiser to buy their building on Cascadilla Street. General Manager Jeff Bessemer.
3: Good morning. Thanks for having us.
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4: I'm Mike Dubusky. Much of the Florida panhandle is bracing right now for Hurricane Isaias, expected to make landfall in just a few hours. ABC's Stephanie Ramos is in Pensacola, directly in the storm's path.
5: Officials have been urging residents here that if they are in evacuation zones, they need to leave. They need to leave their home. And we've been here since yesterday. We've seen a lot of people heading to the grocery store. They've been stocking up, getting those essentials, and we've seen folks filling up their gas tank. But for those that are in evacuation zones, hopefully they have heeded those warnings. I will say when I was landing, there were a lot of people that were heading out of here.
4: Panama has been rocked by yet another powerful earthquake, a 6.6 on the Richter scale, according to the U.S. Geological Survey. Earlier today, that country was hit with a 7.7 magnitude quake. And the CDC now says that measles outbreak has topped 4,000 cases across 45 states, the highest level since 1991. This is ABC News.
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6: I'm Matthew Adams. A Tioga County woman is facing a charge of kidnapping. Sheriff Gary Howard says 41-year-old Danielle James was arrested Wednesday for the abduction of 8-year-old Amelia Lawrence, who was found safe. The little girl was reported missing Monday in Nichols. James, who also lives in Nichols, was charged with felony kidnapping and misdemeanor endangering the welfare of a child. She's currently in jail on $500,000 cash bail. Pay is going up for a key position at Ithaca City Hall. Starting in the new year, the mayor's annual salary will increase to just over $52,000. The position currently pays $30,000. Mayor Robert Cantelmo says raising the salary will make running for office more practical for potential candidates.
7: Establishing something at this level provides for a level of access to anyone who would like to serve in this role in the future who isn't fortunate enough to have financial support outside of what they have to bring to the table themselves.
6: Alderperson Pat Sewell, who opposed the change, believes the mayor should be a part-time position. TCAT wants to hear from you. The transit company will hold a public outreach session tomorrow at Gimme Coffee in Trumansburg, giving riders and the public a chance to share thoughts on how transportation can be improved. The session starts tomorrow morning at 10. In addition, it'll be normal service Monday for TCAT, Gadabout, and E-Ride Ithaca. And lastly, the Finger Lakes Antique Show returns this weekend. The fall edition of the two-day event begins at 8 a.m. tomorrow at the Steuben County Fairgrounds in Bath. Sunday will feature a flea market, car show, and live music. Admission is $5 for the whole weekend, and parking opens at 7 a.m. both days. 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I'm Matthew Adams.
8: Today, plenty of sunshine and a bit breezy, the 5-degree guarantee, 67. Tonight, mostly clear and becoming partly cloudy late, low 41. Saturday, partly sunny with a high of 69. And Sunday, mostly cloudy with rain for much of the day, high 62. For a complete first warning forecast, tune into WENY News. I'm meteorologist Connor Friedhoff.
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2: At 25 now till the top of the hour this Friday, 800-941-SEAN is our number. You want to be a part of the program. Health, wellness, fitness, nutrition, longevity. We should all want that, right? And, you know, but for a lot of us, we're so busy. You're raising your kids. You're getting off to work. You're putting in your 12-plus hours every day. Not a lot of time to cook in the morning, especially if you try to sleep to the last minute like I always do. Anyway, and when you're eating on the go, you know, a lot of go-to food is not the best for you. For example, if you walk down the cereal aisle of your local grocery store, big brand names, well, pick up one of those boxes and then read the ingredients and see how much sugar is in them, artificial color and flavors that are involved in that. I know you're on the go. I know you don't have a lot of time for, you know, prepping, you know, bacon and eggs and sausage and all the stuff that you may want. Maybe you can save that for the weekends. But then you need to know there is a healthy alternative. It's called Grainberry cereal. It may not even be in your cereal aisle at your grocery store. It may be in the health food aisle because it is healthy, but it tastes great and it's good for you. And you'll know that you and your family can enjoy it and not worry about, you know, the high content of sugar, artificial colors and flavors and all the processed garbage they put in other cereals in the cereal aisle. But anyway, they created this awesome component to their cereals. It's exclusive to them. It's called Onyx Sorghum, which helps to slow down sugar absorption. You can get a great breakfast without that sugar rush high. And the best part is, healthier does not mean that you are giving up great taste. They have Grainberry cereals, six delicious flavors like honey nut, apple cinnamon, cinnamon frosted. And Peter Harris and his family, they also support No Kid Hungry and Feeding America. So you can feel good, eat good, and you're doing good at the same time. And don't forget, they also have the greatest pasta sauce you've ever had in your life. Linda says it wrong, but it's a good way to remember
3: it. Oh, you're so mean. You know I say it right. Just let it go. You're from Franklin Square. You know how to say it.
2: No. How do you say it?
3: Let me hear you try one time. Come on.
2: Want me to say it the right way or your way?
3: No, I want you to say it the right way. My way.
2: Your way. Silver palette pasta sauce.
3: That's not even the right way. It's silver palette pasta sauce.
2: Sauce.
3: Everybody knows it's sauce.
2: Sauce. Everyone knows.
3: And if you were going to be proper to your
2: sauce
3: roots.
2: Sauce is not a word.
3: You actually should only say it one of two ways. Either with an Irish brogue akin to your heritage. All right. Or like you're from Franklin Square. One of those.
2: Excuse me. I've lived 5 years in Rhode Island, 5 years in California, 2 years in Alabama. Sean, how you doing? Anyway, I didn't pick up a Southern accent either. 4 years in Georgia, back to New York for Fox News. Now finishing, I'm now my fourth year in the free state of Florida. So I'm a Floridian.
3: Florida is now New York with sand. So good luck. Just so you know, the people of Florida also say sauce.
2: Anyway, the official foods of the Sean Hannity Show, Grainberry cereal, silver palette pasta sauce, the right way to say it. Couple of other news items. Shaquille O'Neal has said in urging WNBA players. Now, the WNBA, you know, they don't make a lot of money. It's a fairly new league. But with stars like Caitlin Clark and Sophie Cunningham, they have been doing much better than in previous years. Prior to Caitlin Clark and Sophie Cunningham, the attendance was not great. Players not being paid a whole lot, but they are drawing a lot of crowds to whatever stadium they happen to be playing in, whatever city they happen to be playing in. But they're not liked by many people in the league. And I think it's so ridiculously short-sighted on their part. Shaquille O'Neal was asked about it, and this is what he said.
4: My advice is to take advantage of all the eyes that are there. If the eyes are on one person and you're next to that person, take advantage of them. A beautiful young lady and a fabulous young lady. I don't want to speak for her or about her because that's breaking the athlete code. I wish her well. But, you know, my advice, again, if you're playing next to somebody that has eyes that can bring you extra income, make sure you always stay next to that person.
2: It is a business. The more people that show up, the more interest there is in the game, the more money that will be available to the players to get paid. It is, you know, they only have a short window as an athlete. Their earning years are not long because at some point their physical bodies will give out. And it's so short-sighted and so stupid. By the way, if you are in the Chicago area, I love Chicago hot dogs. Love them. We lost Mike Ditka. He's one of the best coaches, I think, in the NFL history. I mean, we got a clip of him talking about and supporting Donald Trump. Listen.
1: Well, there's less BS. I mean, you're going to get a lot of BS with anybody anymore, but Donald's pretty much, he says what he says, and he says what he thinks. You know, we hear a lot of criticism. I want to recite you something. You tell me who said that. A man once said, it's becoming increasingly difficult to be tolerant of a society that only has sympathy for the misfits, the maladjusted, the criminals, and the losers. He said, pity them and help them. But he said, it's about time in our society that we stood up and cheered for the doers, for the achievers, for those people who recognize the problem and then do something about it. In other words, for the winners and leaders in life. You know who said that?
5: Who said that?
1: Vince Lombardi. Vince Lombardi said that. A lot of political correctness is going to kill us. America's America. We became great, not because we were politically correct. You know, we had to make tough decisions all throughout the history of our country. People don't want to stop and understand that. Nobody likes war. Nobody likes the things that come with it. But hey, sometimes it's necessary. You got to knock the bully on his ass.
2: You got to knock the bully on his ass. Not bad advice. How long is this story you want to tell me? Because I got a liberal that wants to talk to me.
3: Then talk to the liberal. But I did want to play Letitia James, actually.
2: Okay, play it.
6: Ms. James, name a past New York Attorney General that you admire. TikTok.
7: Only admires herself.
8: No. We admire others. I admire all of the past attorney generals because okay. It's a difficult job and you've got
6: Let's
8: to stand
6: come out
8: up.
6: Ready. Mm.
7: Dennis Vacco, at a time when New York State needed it, we had another former federal prosecutor become attorney general and bring law and order to the state.
2: Wow.
3: Saritha kicked her ass, man. I am all in for Saritha. I asked her to come on next week, by the way.
2: Look, it's

0: New York. I'm hoping for the best. Bruce Blakeman in New York is probably New York's last best hope and chance. And she did do great last night. It was 12 seconds of dead air. You can't have dead air. All right, Julius the Liberal out of New Jersey. What's up, Julius the Liberal? What's on your mind?
1: Yeah, I'm not a liberal. Just can you just drop the BS? All right, man.
0: All right, man. Come on, man. Come on, man. What's up, Julius? Are you a liberal or not?
1: No, I'm not. So stop snickering, okay? I'm a veteran, so have respect.
0: Well, thank you for serving your country. Let me ask you a question. Did you vote for Mikey Sherrill?
1: Yeah.
0: Did you vote for Kamala Harris?
1: No, I put in Jesse Ventura.
0: Okay. Did you vote for Joe Biden?
1: No, I didn't like 2020's pick.
0: Did you vote for Barack Obama?
1: Let me see. No, because I was living in California at the time, so it didn't matter.
0: Okay. So you didn't feel you had a need to go out and vote. Do you hate Donald Trump?
1: Yeah, and this goes all the way back before.
0: Okay. Do you hate me?
1: Oh, no. I find you to be a joke.
0: I'm a joke.
1: Yeah, a running joke.
0: And how long have you been listening to this show?
1: I really haven't.
0: So you've never listened to the show. You never listened to the show. You don't watch my TV show. Is that true?
1: I've listened to you. I have seen your show when you were facing off
0: Okay, that's 15 years ago.
1: Cole.
0: And you, when's the last time you've ever listened or watched me?
1: Dude,
0: give me the answer, dude.
1: I just said it. I've seen clips of you over and over again. You say the same thing for the last 30 years.
0: No, I'd go based on the news, and I apply the news of the day to a very strong set of principles that guide me. You sound like a very angry liberal. Why are you so pissed off?
1: You sound like you're angry because I'm
0: not angry. I'm not angry at all. But you sound angry.
1: Sure.
0: And you know what? You listen to this show way more than you want to admit. You watch my show way more than you want to admit. You hate watch me. You hate listen to me. But you can't give up your hate like most liberals hate Donald Trump. You've got Hannity derangement syndrome. And if you're supporting, do you like Mamdani?
1: Yeah, I like what he's doing.
0: You do. He's an anti-Semite. Do you like AOC in the squad?
1: How's he an anti-Semite? Explain to me how he's a Jew hater.
0: Okay. Just listen. We've gone over repeatedly on this program and played it. You probably have heard it. Let me ask you, do you like AOC?
1: Argument. No.
0: Do you like AOC? I'm asking.
1: I want you to tell me. Why don't you answer a question?
0: I've answered your question. If you get a show, you can invite me on as a guest, but it's my show. I think you're a jackass and a very angry man, and I'm kind of getting a kick out of the fact that you're so emotional. I'm just telling you, that's my opinion. If you don't like it, too bad. I think him and his wife, I think the comments he made about Israel this very week on the anniversary of October 7th and claiming genocide when Israel was protecting itself after the worst terror attack in their history, and his wife, you know, putting likes the day after October 7th on people posting that they were happy about October 7th. I believe that's anti-Semitic. That's my opinion. I'm allowed to have an opinion. So there's your answer. I answered it specifically. Now I'm going to ask you, would you vote for Mamdani? Would you vote for AOC? And who would be your first choice for president?
1: Who would be my first choice? I said Jesse Ventura, ding-a-ling.
0: Ding-a-ling, that was the last election I was asking you about, ding-a-ling-a-ling. So, you know, you're just a pissed-off liberal. Here's my advice to you. Just stay in New Jersey. Whatever you do, don't move to the free state of Florida, okay?
1: I've been to Florida, Dingleberry.
0: No, Dingleberry, don't come down to Florida. I don't want you there. Stay up in New Jersey, freeze your ass off, pay high taxes, and defund the police. Let me run through the list with you. You want to defund the police?
1: And I'll piss on you whenever I want.
0: That's very disgusting. I would not like that at all. That would be really crude and disgusting. The thought of it is making me puke. Do you want to defund the police? Ding-a-ling.
2: I think he had to go to the bathroom.
0: I think he had to go to the bathroom.
2: I'm just saying.
0: I don't know. Oh, no. We got another liberal. Mo the Lib. Mo in Brooklyn. What's up, Mo the Liberal?
3: Sean, will you calm down? Who is this Dingleberry?
0: Even if you lose Mo and you're a liberal, that's not good.
3: Hey, listen, you know, Sean, I haven't heard that word since the 50s, but you know, hey, look.
0: You see, but at least you'll be honest. You're going to admit you listen to this program all the time. You watch my TV show.
3: Sean, I love it. I love it.
0: Thank you, Mo.
3: When I go out to the kitchen, I turn you on, you know?
0: I know. I'm looking better than ever, don't you think?
3: Sean, you, look, I don't know how you did it, pal, but you're the tops.
0: Well.
3: You're all over everything. Even now, you're into your health. God bless you.
0: Yeah, well, I mean, you live in Brooklyn. Don't you get sick of living in Brooklyn?
3: I love my Brooklyn. I go down to Boca all the time. My granddaughter, Maxine, I go get to see them. I fly.
0: Well, I mean, let me ask you a question. Do you have a rent-controlled apartment?
3: No, I live in a Bishop Boardman Apartments. They were built in 1986. The Bishop McGovern built 33 of them. It was one of the only federal housing that was.
0: How much do you pay a month? How much?
3: Rent is 30% of my retirement.
0: 30% of your retirement?
3: Yes.
0: Who pays the rest?
3: You guys. It's Section 8.
0: Oh, well, look, I'm.
3: Top, let me tell you, hold on, don't be upset. The top rent in here, if you make a lot of money, is $3,400 a month for a one bedroom.
0: Wow. So I. By the way, that's below market value.
3: Kind of. Not in my neighborhood for one bedroom. I live in the best neighborhood in Brooklyn, you know. I live in Windsor Terrace, Park Slope. I lived here all my life. I love it. But I do like Florida. I was down.
0: Why should any other taxpayer subsidize your housing?
3: I don't know, because you're not paying me enough in Social Security. I can't afford to live in my own area.
0: Your Social Security is based on your work life and how much you made in your life, how much you contributed to the fund. It was never designed to be people's full retirement. You know that.
3: They haven't given a raise in 20 years. Listen to me, Sean. One second, please.
0: Okay. All right, go. You have 1 second.
3: What do you do with poor people in this country?
0: I'm for a safety net. I am. You know, Mo, I'm not paying for your apartment. I guess I am in some extent, but I'm just saying, if you want to ruin any program, let the government run it. I've got to run. We love you, Mo. God bless you. You're not a dingleberry. All right? 800-941-SEAN is our number. You want to be a part of the program. Everybody needs a home security system, but you don't want a reactive system, one that, you know, your security company calls you and goes, Linda McLaughlin of the Sean Hannity Show, somebody just broke into your home. 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
1: We spend so much energy trying to be impressive, more attractive, more successful, more put together. But when it comes to feeling truly loved, science says we might have it backwards. In their new book, How to Feel Loved, psychologists Sonia Libomirsky and Harry Rees make the case that beauty, money, and status might spark attention, but over time, they can create distance. What builds real closeness, they say, isn't being admired, it's being known. Here's how you do it. Stop trying to impress. Start getting curious. 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Ask someone a question you've never asked them before and really take in their answer. Share a little bit more of yourself than might be comfortable. And to paraphrase the takeaway from the book, the most powerful words in any relationship aren't necessarily, I love you, but tell me more. I'm Dr. Sanjay Gupta, helping you live a better life.
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8: 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The temperature was dropping, the rain was falling, and one driver was headed home on a lonely central New York road. Then suddenly, the road turned slick.
9: 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So before the weather turns, don't make excuses.

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8: From ABC News, I'm Mike Dubusky. Rain is falling on the Florida Panhandle, where the Category 3 Hurricane Isaias is on its final approach. It's expected to make landfall near Pensacola in the next couple hours, but the storm's reach will be much further than that. Mississippi Emergency Management Agency official Scott Simons.
9: We've been coordinating with our local responders, making sure they have what they need, and we've been urging our residents to have their head on, pay attention to the news, and follow our alerts as we watch the storm move onshore.
8: Meanwhile, ABC News meteorologist Leslie Lopez is along Mobile Bay in Alabama, near where President Trump had been scheduled to attend a football game tomorrow.
10: We're already experiencing strong wind fields in this area, and that storm system from where we are right here is still off the coast, so we still have time for the major part of the storm system to arrive.
8: The president's trip there has been canceled. Tonight, though, President Trump is headed out on the campaign trail.
11: The president today is traveling to New York, upstate New York, Syracuse, to try to help the Republican candidate for governor there, Bruce Blakeman, who's the Nassau County executive. He's trailing Governor Kathy Hochul by a significant amount in polls right now. But again, this is all about trying to drum up enthusiasm in a place, upstate New York, where people like President Trump.
8: ABC News White House correspondent Karen Travers. Other news from the White House, Katie Zakaria, a conservative commentator who currently works at the Trump Media and Technology Group, has been offered the position of press secretary. Oscar Belgal is being held at a detention center in Brooklyn, New York right now after he was shot at by ICE agents yesterday, suffering a wound to his neck. Belgal's 5-year-old child was in the car at the time of the shooting. DHS Secretary Mark Wayne Mullen speaking earlier today.
12: Outrage should be with him for endangering the 5-year-old. The focus on what took place is absolutely absurd.
8: And Panama has been hit with another powerful earthquake, a magnitude 6.6. You're listening to ABC News.
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8: Several people are dead after an attack in Saudi Arabia. ABC News chief international correspondent James Longman has the latest.
15: Iran-backed Houthi rebels have claimed an attack on Saudi Arabia's main airport in the capital, Riyadh. Huge columns of smoke could be seen rising from the terminal after a ballistic missile strike yesterday hit both airport facilities and at least one passenger plane. We now know 3 Saudi citizens were killed in this attack, including a pilot for the national carrier Saudi Airlines.
8: A legendary Super Bowl coach has died. ABC's Deborah Rodriguez looks back.
16: Mike Ditka had the rare distinction of winning a Super Bowl as a player with the Dallas Cowboys in 1972, and then in 1986 as a coach, leading the Chicago Bears to the team's only big game victory in franchise history. Ditka was famous for his competitive fire and sideline rants. After he left the NFL, the Hall of Famer became one of sport's most visible commentators. In a statement, Commissioner Roger Goodell says Iron Mike epitomized football, bringing intensity, authenticity, and an unmistakable personality to everything he did. Mike Ditka was 86. Deborah Rodriguez, ABC News.
8: And it's what one winery owner calls the largest wine theft in Italian history. Thieves making off with some 30,000 bottles of wine from a winery in Tuscany. Thieves apparently disabled the facility's alarm system before entering with 2 trucks. An investigation is underway. I'm Mike Dabusky, ABC News.
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20: Expect partly cloudy skies for tonight with lows around 40. For your Saturday, tomorrow, starting with some fog through the early morning, otherwise partly sunny, a beautiful day with highs up around 70. And for Sunday, rain is back in the forecast with highs cooler down to around 60.
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24: He's here. Now, broadcasting from the underground command post, deep in the bowels of a hidden bunker, somewhere under the brick and steel of a nondescript building, we've once again made contact with our leader, Mark Levin.

to Mark Levin here. Our number, 877-381-3811, 877-381-3811. You know, I've been doing this for almost 25 years. And we've had great, loyal affiliates throughout. Hundreds of them. Hundreds of them. And the biggest time and most important time on the airwaves here is the lead up to and election day and night. And we've been doing that, as I said, for 2.5 decades. President Donald Trump has said to me often when I visit him,

about the reach of radio and so forth. He's very, very kind about that. He says it almost every time. And it's true. That's not the way I look at myself. But I know that I spend an enormous amount of time preparing for this program, making sure as a national program that we cover these candidates all over the country. And we will spotlight some that are especially important, and even in some blue states where Republican has it shot. And our affiliates are very loyal about this because they understand that during these elections, midterms and presidential elections, we turn out the vote here. It's not just that I'm on a station, which is crucially important. It's the loyalty factor. You and I, we trust each other, and we've built this up for a long, long time. So it's one thing to cover elections, even at a local level, and to talk about them, and to have five people on at once talking over each other about them and that sort of thing. But it's another. It's quite another. When somebody with all this experience, and even before I was on radio, in presidential elections with President Reagan and so forth, or the Tea Party, or the Convention of States, all these movements, discusses elections right up to election night and including election night. And as you know, we are together and we have a big impact. You do. On your friends and family and so forth. Those affiliates that are smart, those affiliates that carry this program, not out of charity, but because out of mutual desire to make a difference in this country, are the best of the affiliates. It's particularly so now because of all the competition that exists. When I started out, it was AM and FM radio. There was no podcasting. There was no live streaming. That was it. But now, there is podcasting. There is streaming. And I'm proud to say that this program is live streamed on, I can't even count how many platforms as a result of our affiliates who are encouraged to bring this to you, both on terrestrial radio and on the streaming process. And so you can get us on streaming, you can get us on iHeart, you can get us on Mark Levin app, and get us on radio if they carry us live, on elections in particular, right here. We appreciate those affiliates who do that. It's very important. We build up to this day, to Election Day, over the course of months, 6-8 months. I have a unique perspective, having actually worked in presidential campaigns and having a very close association relationship with candidates as well as others. And I share that with you all. So election night is sort of our Super Bowl. Whether it's a general election or whether it is a midterm election. This midterm election is like no other. It's crucially important. I want to thank our affiliates. You know, on radio, we have coverage typically 6 a.m. till midnight. It's a wonderful day of coverage. We have our own little space, 3 hours a day, 6 to 9 p.m. Eastern time live. And I think that's very, very important. If we are going to win the midterms, it's important that we continue to use this platform to get the message out. This platform. Nobody gets

0: gets voters out and the message out as well as we do. Nobody. I hear back from candidates. I hear back from affiliates. And I know that, as a matter of fact. I've heard it from the President of the United States. And you'll also notice that I do a solo act here. We have some guests from time to time on certain issues or if they're news-breaking guests. But I don't do this by committee. I'm not interested in 17 different opinions when the focus needs to be like a laser on the import of the election, on the issues, on the candidates, and turning out the vote. It's a distraction in many ways, as far as I'm concerned. So we want to thank our affiliates that carry this program in the midst of all this. And I'll continue to do this as long as I can. Again, we have other platforms in addition to terrestrial radio, which we love terrestrial radio. As a matter of fact, one of the reasons I remain on radio, because I don't need to do radio anymore, I simply don't, is because I want this platform to remain relevant and strong. It's got challenges. We've had a number of new affiliates that have picked up the program in Las Vegas and Baltimore and elsewhere, and we want to thank them. We haven't lost a single affiliate, not one, in 3 years, 5 years, whatever it is, Mr. Producer. Not one. And that's because of you. That's because of you. We have a lot to cover, and we're going to get going in just a minute. We'll be right back.
1: Mark Levin.
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0: On the other hand, if we're not wanted, we'll just go away. Affiliate doesn't want us, we'll just go away. We'll find another affiliate, or we can go on another platform. It's okay. It's A-okay. All right. There's something here I want to discuss with you. It's not arcane. It's very, very important. And don't we have a guest today? Who do we have today? Rich, that's one for you. Representative Scott Perry. He's got a very tight race. We'd like to help him out. He's a very solid conservative. And I spoke to the speaker the other day. I said, give me six conservatives who need help. And that's what he did. Spoke to other people, the White House and so forth, but other candidates. So we're working on this, folks. And they're hoping we can really help them, and we're going to do everything we can. I can promise you that. Here is Marco Rubio, who's quite the superstar for the administration. You know, I look at Rubio, I look at DeSantis, I look at Cruz. You know, we got quite a bench. There are others, too. We got quite a bench, as far as I'm concerned, of traditional constitutional conservatives who have a broad background. Somebody told me the other day that J.D. has only served in public office for like 4 years. Is that right, Mr. Medusa? The Senate 2 years, VP 2 years, it seems longer, doesn't it? But it is what it is. Here's Marco Rubio. This is important, and I'll explain in a moment. Cut five, go.
1: For decades now, both Republicans and Democrats have rejected the idea that the International Criminal Court has any power to prosecute American citizens.

0: to prosecute military service members or political leaders, because America never joined the court. We don't need that court, and we don't want it. But now, globalist experts that are an ocean away, they don't care what you think. They want the International Criminal Court to do more, including the prosecution of American citizens and service members that are defending their country. They want to prosecute Border Patrol agents that are protecting our nation's borders. And they want to prosecute our elected leaders that are ensuring our national security. They want more power, and they want it at the expense of our sovereignty as a nation. And President Trump will never allow the International Criminal Court to prosecute Americans. And that's why today the United States is sanctioning the International Criminal Court. We will ban transactions with this rogue court, cutting off their resources and crippling their ability to operate against us. Because our message is clear. The United States and the American people are not subject to the jurisdiction of this fake ICC. Both parties agree on this, but only President Trump has the resolve to take the action needed to end this threat once and for all. Either the ICC will end its threats, or we will end the ICC. And we expect our allies, many of whom are part of the ICC and that rely on American service members for their defense, to rein in this rogue court. If they do not, the United States will continue its campaign to dismantle the ICC piece by piece until Americans are threatened no longer.
1: Very, very important. I mean, do you want to be prosecuted by an international criminal court? Judges appointed by God knows what? Most of them are very left-wing and include judges from countries that don't respect our kind of a due process and civil liberty system? Of course not. How about our soldiers? They can charge our soldiers, prosecute them, arrest them? Of course not. How about our president, the vice president, secretary of state, secretary of war, and so forth and so on? Of course not. And this has been Israel's position, too, when they tried to prosecute Benjamin Netanyahu. And this is what Mamdani relies on, because Mamdani doesn't believe in America. He doesn't believe in American sovereignty. And for those who use the word globalist, this is the proper use of the word globalist. Globalism is not international commerce. That's called international commerce. And yes, you all benefit from it. We all do. This is globalism, where you surrender your sovereignty to international organizations or to other countries. That should never be done. We have a constitutional construct, and that's the way it works. And that's the way it's supposed to work. And the liberal Democrats are going crazy over this because they're crazy. They're just damn crazy. Now, before I go on, I want to inform you of something, because it's the news continues to be updated and is breaking. Two Orthodox Jewish schools in Brooklyn, including the yeshiva of Flatbush, were evacuated today after bomb threats. The NYPD told the Jewish News Service. Police found no threat, and five public schools in Jewish neighborhoods got similar threats on Tuesday. Jewish children deserve to learn without fear, they point out, of course. So now you have these threats, these terror threats about bombs in synagogues, and even if they aren't placed there, the whole idea is to make it very, very difficult, actually, for these yeshiva schools and other Jewish schools to function. Now, this is going on. It gets very little attention nationwide, gets very little mention on cable TV, on talk radio. This stuff is becoming dumbed down. It's becoming mainstreamed. And this is a big problem. A very big problem. And I don't know how this is going to end or what's going to be done about it, but it is completely out of control right now. And you should know, just as France has been burning Paris, just as there have been riots in the UK, Belgium is burning tonight. And I mean burning. Building after building. And I am convinced that you're going to see this in our big cities sooner than later if we don't get our hands around our own problems in this country. The ushering in of jihadi Islamists by the Democrat Party, by people like Chris Van Hollen, by people like Bernie Sanders, AOC, and the rest of them. I'll be right back.
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6: Partly cloudy and cool for tonight with lows right around 40. For your Saturday, expect some patchy fog through the early morning. Otherwise, a partly sunny day in store. Beautiful highs up around 70. And for your Sunday, rain is back in the forecast with highs cooler down to around 60.
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7: I'm Mike Dubusky. About 120,000 people are without power right now across several Gulf Coast states as Hurricane Isaias gets closer to making landfall. ABC's Stephanie Ramos is in Pensacola, Florida.
8: It is raining here in Pensacola, and the wind has consistently been picking up throughout the day here as Hurricane Isaias approaches tonight. This storm is expected to make landfall tonight with hurricane force winds. There is the possibility of power outages and some significant storm surge, which is the big concern here in Pensacola.
7: President Trump says he's struck a deal to have Russia supply 1.8 million barrels of diesel fuel to help alleviate high gas prices. However, the EIA estimates the U.S. right now uses more than twice that amount of oil per day. And the president himself is in Syracuse, New York right now, rallying for Bruce Blakeman. He's trailing incumbent Democrat Kathy Hochul in the race for governor. This is ABC News.
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2: Abdul As-Sayed and Mike Rogers debated last night. Rogers mopped the floor with him, actually. And I want to share some of this with you. Here he is, the moderator, Saeed, and then Rogers. Cut nine, go.
3: Dr. El-Sayed, you have opposed direct U.S. military funding to Israel. But if Israel were attacked tomorrow by Iran or another state actor, would you vote to provide defensive weapons necessary to protect the Israeli people? Yes or no, and you have 60 seconds to explain.
4: I've been absolutely clear. I want our tax dollars spent here to provide schools here. And by here, I mean Michigan, not Florida. I want to make sure we've got good schools here and healthcare here. I want to make sure that we are taking care of people here. That is my priority. You know, you asked a hypothetical question about being attacked by Iran, but let's be honest about what happened here. Israel has pushed us to go to war in Iran. And of course, my colleague, who thinks there's a war for everything, went right along with it. And here we are. Israel had clear war aims. They wanted us to go to war with them, and their war aims were the annexation.
2: Let's just stop a second. This constant effort to treat the president as a patsy of another country of Israel is just disgusting. He made it clear it was his decision. The envoys made it clear it was their decision, his decision. Secretary of Defense, Secretary of State. So this is just more of his Jew and Israel hatred. Nobody dragged the president into war. If Israel had its way, they would take out Iran right now. But that's not happening, is it? So this is the typical response of a jihadi Islamist. Go ahead.
4: Ask yourself, are we safer because of that war? He wants yes. unconditional support for a foreign government. I want unconditional support for kids in our schools.
2: Now, you'll notice he asked him a very specific question. If Israel's attacked, would you support providing defensive weapons? Didn't get into all the rest of this stuff. It's because he doesn't want to be as specific in his response. And of course, his answer is nothing. They give them nothing. Zero. Go ahead.
4: Childcare, things that he would vote to defund. So it's just inconsistent to me to be running for Senate from Michigan when you're more focused on what's happening to a foreign government than you are focused on what's happening to folks right here in Michigan. It's just not serious.
3: If there was attack, would you provide defensive weapons for Israel?
4: I don't want our tax dollars buying weapons for other countries. I don't know what's so hard about that.
3: That's a no.
5: I'll answer the question. Absolutely. He won't. He will not. Matter of fact, okay. He would not even
4: not,
5: support,
4: I don't
5: the
4: want
5: Iron
4: support
5: Dome.
4: A foreign government.
5: He wouldn't even support
4: to have our
5: the
4: weapons.
5: Iron Dome.
2: It's a foreign government. It's a foreign government. That's right. He doesn't like foreign governments. Terrorists and terror groups. That's what he prefers. We have bases in every single Arab country in the Middle East. I've talked about this before. We have no bases whatsoever in Israel. And those bases cost us billions and billions of dollars every year. And you don't hear, you know, lowlifes like Abdul El-Sayed talking about it. You don't hear lowlifes like Chris Van Hollen talking about it, or any of the others who are communists and Islamists. No. And what technological information or technological cutting edge for military, for medical and so forth, we get an awful lot.

0: spectrum is, I'll tell me, how much do we get from Saudi Arabia? How much do we get from Egypt? How much do we get from Syria? How much do we get from Turkey? That's not even, you know, Arab, but nonetheless. How much do we get from any Arab country? We get nothing. Nothing in return. Zero. Now, I'm wrong about that. We get people like Abdul El Sayed in return. Or Hassan Piker. We get that in return. Or Senk Fatchlob. How do you say that in Arabic? Nonetheless, let's continue. Cut 10, go.
1: Who do you think's a bigger threat to the United States, Israel or Iran? You have 60 seconds.
2: And again, Rick, I'm just going to say that that's a ridiculous hypothetical, because here's what's happening right now. Our ostensible ally in
0: is
2: Israel.
0: Is that a very difficult answer? Who's a greater threat to the United States, Israel or Iran? You really have to be an Islamist aligned with terrorists, the terror regime in Iran, and so forth, to duck that question. You really have to be. Go ahead.
2: To go to war with Iran. We have watched as Iran has responded by bombing all kinds of countries in the Middle East and then choking off the world's energy supply. So this is a situation in which I don't think we should be a part. I don't want to be pushed into war by Israel, and I don't want to be in a war with Iran. I want our money spent here to buy schools and healthcare and childcare here. I don't understand why that is so.
0: Gee, we never spend money on that at the federal and state level, do we? Trillions and trillions, over $40 trillion in debt. But he'll keep going to that. You see, we can walk and chew gum at the same time in this country. But he's made it clear where he stands. He stands with the jihadis. He stands with the terror regime that wants to build nuclear weapons and attack us with them. He stands with an ideology and individuals who exercise it, who've killed thousands of Americans and maimed thousands of Americans. That's who he is. Michigan has a very, very simple choice here. Go ahead.
2: Now, I've got a guy to my left over here who thinks that the best use of our money is to go fight wars abroad. What has that given us? It's part of the reason why he was in Congress. $12 trillion, the national debt blew up because he's never seen a war he didn't want us fighting. So I don't consider an ally.
0: $12 trillion didn't blow up because of wars. It blew up because of Democrats and the big Inflation Reduction Act, which was a massive scheme to spend another $2.5 trillion that we didn't have. And they spent trillions more on COVID, and then they keep building in that increase in budget after budget after budget. Tens of trillions of dollars the Democrats added to the debt just in the Biden 4 years. Go ahead.
2: To wars we don't need to fight, and I don't want to be fighting wars we don't need to fight. I just think that makes
0: we don't need to fight wars. You know, let's stop here a second. I've been meaning to talk about it. You know, in the 1970s and early 80s, people worried about nuclear war. There was a nuclear freeze movement by the very same people who are now behind the climate change movement and, you know, the River to the Sea crowd and all the rest. They were worried about nuclear war. And so they pushed for a nuclear freeze. It was a nuclear freeze movement. And it was grassroots, of course, I'm sure backed by the old Soviet Union and so forth, but it was an enormous amount of money behind it. And everybody feared a nuclear war. Apparently, nobody fears a nuclear war today, especially when you have suicide bombers and Islamist radicals who are desperately trying to get over the finish line with nuclear weapons. That's not a problem anymore. Then we had the concern about what if there was nuclear war. ABC News, I remember, did a big documentary, I think it was in 1983. Reagan was disgusted with it. He said it was undermining his negotiations with the Soviets and so forth and so on. And they talked about, you know, dark clouds and acid rain and the nuclear fallout and so forth and so on. Nobody even talks about this anymore when it comes to Iran. Nobody cares anymore. Nobody. Except you and me. So the same radical left-wing element and this slime ball going on and on, I don't want to be in wars. I don't want to be in wars. I don't want to be in wars.

0: because he is rooting for Iran against our troops. And it's because he wants Iran to have nuclear weapons. Remember when Tucker Carlson said the same thing? They want Iran to have nuclear weapons. It's insane. Go ahead.
1: I'll ask one last time, Israel or Iran?
2: That's, a ridiculous question. I think both of them have proven dangerous in their own way. One, at risk of attack.
0: Okay,
2: one,
0: so dangerous. Even the moderator's fed up with him, rambling on like a moron, like a jihadi. Mike Rogers during the debate, cut 11, go.
3: He has taken money from groups associated and support the Muslim Brotherhood. He has taken money from individuals on his campaign who openly support Hamas, Hezbollah, Al-Qaeda. He's taken money from the George Soros family. What we found out is that this thing goes way back. Apparently they paid for his education in Colombia. Now they're paying for his campaign. By the way, that's a billionaire, so, last I checked.
4: What degree did I get at Columbia?
1: Time. I'm going to give you a 30-second rebuttal.
4: What degree did I get at Columbia?
3: I get interviewed by him,
2: as a doctor. As a doctor, I understand exactly what's happening.
3: Not a physician.
0: Actually, you're not a doctor. You're a fraud. You've never been a doctor. Pull back a little bit, Rich, where he starts speaking. Go ahead.
3: Position.
2: He says, I like to say the same thing. He's done the same thing over and over and over again. You know what that is? Vote to keep your prescription drug prices high. 19
3: That's
2: times. $1 million alone from Big Pharma. Another $1 million from the health insurance corporations. Of course, he is touting their talking points. This is a guy who has not been serious about providing people health care his entire career. What he has been serious about.
0: All right, thank you. He's off subject and he goes on and on and on. And I want to go to this because it's very interesting. This discussion at the Constipated News Network, CNN. Peter Meiser, Noah Rothman, who's sharp as can be over at National Review on CNN yesterday. The entire panel at CNN was appalled. Appalled by El Said. Appalled by him. Cut 12, go.
5: When he was asked, who's the greater danger to America, Israel or Iran? Three times he was asked that. He refused to answer. Afterwards, he said that's a dumb question. And he was right. It is a dumb question because the answer is so painfully easy. But he couldn't say that. He criticized Mike Rogers for asking him to condemn Hamas, Hezbollah, Al-Qaeda, saying they're scary words. But he hasn't condemned them. And they are scary words because they've killed hundreds of thousands of innocents, including 3,000 Americans, 3 miles south of here. So at a certain point, it goes from either this is political malpractice at the best, or he can't, or he won't because of something deeper, and that is far more troubling. And I don't get it because I don't want to get it because it really is dark.
6: I do. I get it. It's hard not to at this point. I mean, the associations are clear. Yes, Muslim Brotherhood, he said it a million times, but has the advantage of being correct. The man has surrounded himself, including high-profile family members, with individuals who have ties to CARE, which is aligned, which has been implicated in terrorism financing scandals, can't condemn the attack on the synagogue without condemning Israel in the same voice, can't celebrate the death of the Ayatollah Khomeini, who killed Americans, and so on and so forth. Eventually, you have to confront the evidence of your own eyes.
0: Mm-hmm. I just can't believe the good people of Michigan aren't going to turn out Hamas and defeat this guy. It shouldn't be by 1 or 2 or 3 points. It should be overwhelming. I'll be right back.
7: Mark Levin.
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0: 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I love this song. 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And if you see a post-purchase survey, please be sure to mention that you heard about them on the Mark Levin Show. Oh, yes. Let's get back to business here. Okay. By the way, we have a couple of good guests tonight. Scott Perry is a solid conservative running in Pennsylvania. His district is tough every election. And he's one of the people mentioned by the speaker. We want to try and help him out. And we also have, for the first time, Azra Nomani, senior editor of investigations for Fox News Digital. She is unbelievable. Unbelievable. All that material you read about who's funding these riots, the violence, who's funding these Islamists and these Marxists and these front groups and all the rest. She is the main brain behind it all, and she was best friends with Daniel Pearl. So she's worth listening to. That'll be in the third hour, as a matter of fact. So I got a big show, a really big show for you. And we only have 2 hours left. This show goes very fast as far as I'm concerned. Too fast. All right, let's look here. Don't want that. Here's a question. Where is Tallarico? Now, Tallarico is the crackpot. He really is a crackpot, radical crackpot. Aren't most of these Democrats? He's running for the Senate in Texas. He's been absent for 13 days. Nobody's heard from him. Nobody. Over at Breitbart, Ken Paxton's campaign demands James Tallarico show proof of life. Yes, I agree. Show proof of life. Campaign for Texas Attorney General. It's not the campaign for Texas Attorney General. He is the Attorney General. But nonetheless, he asked his Democrat opponent for U.S. Senate to present proof of life following this long absence. Tallarico has been absent. They have 12 days. It's now 13 days, apparently due to a bout with flu. I don't believe that. After holding more than 100 public events and shaking tens of thousands of hands, he came down with the flu, but will be back on the campaign trail this weekend, said J.T. Ennis, a spokes idiot for the campaign. Tallarico revealed his flu diagnosis on September 30 to the United States Hispanic Business Council over a virtual meeting. It had originally been slated to attend in person. Now, I've had the flu. I've never had the flu for 2 weeks. Have you had the flu for 2 weeks, Mr. Producer? That sounds crazy. A flu for 2 weeks? I've had bronchitis that didn't go 2 weeks. I've had pneumonia. I had a torn, I don't even like thinking about it. It was so painful. 100% torn. Well, that was more than 2 weeks, I must confess. That was a long time. But I was only away from radio for 2 weeks. A 100% tear in my tendon. 100%, where my knee and my thigh were detached completely. That wasn't fun. But I digress. Tallarico. Where's Waldo? Where's Tallarico? Hey, what up, Tallarico? What up? Well, James Tallarico has been absent from the campaign trail over 12 days, they write, as the Senate race heats up and so forth. You folks in Texas, you need to get out and vote. I have a feeling we're going to pull that one off. But we really need you to get out there and do your thing. You have your governor, the lieutenant governor, has become a friend of mine. You've got the Senate race, which is absolutely crucial. The attorney general race and all the down races, Congress and so forth. We'll be right back.
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0: 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The name Owasco is translated from the Mohawk and Iroquois tribe, meaning crossing. Owasco Lake comes in at 11 miles long and almost 180 feet deep and has over 210 billion gallons of water in it. Owasco Lake is almost entirely surrounded by agriculture. Pike, bass, walleye, and trout are the most popular fishing in the lake. 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
4: From ABC News, I'm Dave Packer. Hurricane Isaias is now a Category 3, packing winds up to 120 miles per hour. Forecasters say conditions will rapidly deteriorate in Alabama and Florida as the storm makes landfall tonight. Power already out to 120,000 customers across Alabama, Florida, Louisiana, Georgia, and Mississippi, where Emergency Management Agency official Scott Simmons says.
5: Fingers crossed for our friends in Alabama and Florida, but we know that we are going to be dealing with some conditions of a storm that could pose problems later tonight and possibly into the very early morning hours.
4: ABC News meteorologist Samara Theodore on the threat of tornadoes.
6: The hurricane hasn't even made landfall, yet we are seeing one of the biggest threats that come along with a hurricane outside of the storm surge and the strong winds, and that's tornadoes. So that's along I-10 from Pensacola to Panama City to Tallahassee.
4: Airports in Panama City, Florida, and Mobile, Alabama, halting all commercial flights. A judge has ordered the federal government to keep a man in the U.S. for now after he was shot yesterday by ICE agents in New York City. Federal officials say shots were fired after 28-year-old Oscar Begel weaponized his car against ICE agents. ABC's Aaron Katursky.
7: He had a graze wound that was significant enough to require some aid, but he is going to be okay. But hours after he was shot, the ICE agents took him from the hospital, and now he is in an undisclosed location for apparent deportation proceedings. But we heard from a federal judge just a few moments ago that his deportation has been put on hold until more about this case is known.
4: With the price of diesel fuel at record highs, President Trump announcing that the U.S. will obtain diesel oil from Russia.
8: That is a big deal. That is massive amounts of oil coming into our country. And I want to thank President Putin, to be honest with you.
4: But President Zelensky in Ukraine pointing out that President Putin's relying on, quote, backroom deals like this to buy more time in his war. You're listening to ABC News.
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4: A study in the Journal of the American Medical Association found more than 1 in 5 kids are using artificial intelligence for emotional support. ABC's Yuri Benajad reports.
11: Medical groups like the American Academy of Pediatrics have warned about the potential risks of children using these AI chatbots overall. They point out that AI may too easily gain a child's trust, cannot think or feel, and may not check all the facts. So their advice, Talk to your child about their chatbot use and ask what platforms they're using and whether they've been using them for fun.

0: or friendship.
1: A beloved NFL Hall of Famer has died.
2: Mike Ditka personified toughness and grit as a star player for the Bears, the Cowboys, and the Eagles before coaching Chicago to a championship in 1985. 3 years later, he was the first tight end inducted into the NFL Hall of Fame.
3: I want to thank the organizations, especially the Chicago Bears, the Philadelphia Eagles, and the Dallas Cowboys for making my 27 years in football something special.
2: Ditka went on to a successful career as an analyst, known for his bushy mustache and his colorful language.
4: If you want to talk about football, you talk about it. If you think this is a soap opera, you're full of...
2: Mike Ditka was 86. Deborah Rodriguez, ABC News.
1: Police in New York City say they found shovels and other tools down a Manhattan manhole where five people were spotted climbing out early this morning. Last month, two people arrested in a similar incident told detectives they were looking for washed away valuables in the storm drains. Dave Packer, ABC News.
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8: Expect partly cloudy skies for tonight with lows around 40. For your Saturday tomorrow, starting with some fog through the early morning. Otherwise, partly sunny, a beautiful day with highs up around 70. And for Sunday, rain is back in the forecast with highs cooler down to around 60.
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11: He's here. 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
12: Columbus Day celebration president was having today, ladies and gentlemen. Yes. Something funny, I thought very funny, happened during this. Cut 14, go.
13: As you know, the radical left communists hate Columbus, and they want to abolish Columbus Day. They're still trying very hard. You know this guy, I call him Mohammed Al-Fayyad. Some people call him Abdul, I call him Mohammed. Somebody said, why? I said, I don't know, I feel like it. But he wants to abolish Columbus Day. He wants the no reference to, can you believe it? So we have people that these lunatics that are running, they're all against Christopher Columbus. But I'll tell you what, we're going to be here almost 2.5 years. He's going to be so protected like nobody's ever been protected before, because they want to tear down the history and heritage that makes us who we are. Not only Columbus. I mean, we had a time when they wanted to rip down the statue of Abraham Lincoln. That was about the end. That was when I, now we've hit pay dirt, you know?
12: Mm-hmm. Cut 15, go.
13: In New York City, officials recently released a map showing ethnic communities in our nation's largest city, and their map includes Little Senegal, Little Guyana, Little Haiti, Little Yemen, but it does not include a place called Little Italy. An unthinkable omission for New York City. Think of that. So you have Yemen covered, Haiti covered, Guyana covered, Senegal covered. I think it's a disgrace. We are going to work on that immediately, or we're not going to be sending them. Or we're not going to be sending them any of the billions and billions of dollars that they want to waste.

those who hate our country want to see the Italian American community erased. They don't want to have an Italian American community because you stand for something that's incredible.

0: I say proudly, somebody would say, oh, that's a terrible thing. You know, the fake news. Look at all of them back there. They'll say. But I feel that I, with some of the people in this room, we resurrected Christopher Columbus. Christopher Columbus.
1: Yep. Yeah.
0: I mean, you couldn't even say his name. If you said his name, they'd start writing stories about you like you're some kind of an evil. Now we're very proud, and we have a statue of Christopher Columbus in front of the one of the most important buildings in Washington, the Executive Office Building right across the street, the Eisenhower Building. And everyone loves it.
1: Mm-hmm. It's amazing how they destroy all the historical figures that did so much for the country. They're just not as perfect, you see, as Bernie Sanders or Mao or Lenin or Castro and so forth. Yeah. They're just not. By the way, I should comment now. There is a very significant hurricane on the way. It is a Cat 3 right now, and it might be climbing. The current course is, unfortunately, the Gulf of America, the west coast of Florida, and also it's going to penetrate the interior of not just Florida, but it's going to hit Alabama, perhaps parts of Georgia, and then from there may be weakened, but it may not be weakened as much as we hope. It's going to work its way up the east a bit. I don't know where on the east. They're not sure where on the east. But this is going to be significant. And it's unfortunate because today's October 9th. It's always considered November 1st to be the last of the hurricane season. I thought we were going to slide by this year without any. And here we are, really just a couple of weeks away from November 1st. And I know this is going to sound weird, but you never know what's going to happen, which is why if you really want to vote, you vote early. You just never know. For the rest of the country, I'm pointing this out. Now, as for those who are watching this, whether you're watching it on the internet or on television, you're hearing about it in local radio and so forth, this is why we do what we do here. The second biggest show in America. And if something's going on in a locality that needs, I think, focused attention, I am there. You know, they have people local and regional on the stations all day. This show is different. And so if something significant is going on, we just don't go by some script. We don't paint by the numbers. We talk about it. And this involves a lot of our fellow citizens, millions of them. Here's Ron DeSantis a little earlier today, about 3-4 p.m. from Tallahassee. Cut 17, go.
2: Folks who are in the path of this storm should know that this is not just going to be a random tropical system. It's going to be a strong hurricane, and it's going to potentially do a lot of damage. If you look at the most recent track from the National Hurricane Center, they have shifted the expected landfall east of Escambia County. Higher and higher probabilities that it's going to make landfall tonight at about 11 p.m. somewhere in the Santa Rosa, Okaloosa County area, maybe somewhere kind of right on that border. It could shift a little, but it's getting close enough to where there's more and more confidence as this thing's going.
1: He is a tremendous leader. You know, everybody wants to be president, but there's very few that have actually been governor or an executive in the private sector. Reagan was a governor, and he was a spectacular governor. He was a spectacular president. But I have to say, Ron DeSantis is the greatest governor in our lifetimes, and I will tell you that probably one of the greatest governors of all time. All time. He is a rock-rib conservative. And, of course, he's attacked by the woke right neo-fascist isolationists who have done absolutely nothing for the country, will do nothing for the country, except perhaps elect the Marxist Islamists. But they hate him. They hate Ted Cruz because these are very, very solid conservatives who may give, you never know, J.D. a run for his money. They may not. They may not even run.

0: Who knows? But, you know, to just start blasting away at these guys because you have a favorite candidate, that's really, you know, that's really crackpottery, if you will. Let's go to cut 18, DeSantis. Go.
1: And then you're going to have tornadoes spun off in some of these areas. And that you could have tornadic activity in Tallahassee and very far away from the actual eye of the storm. So what I would tell Floridians is, obviously, if you're in the pathway, make sure that you finish your preparations. There's going to be impacts from this far, far outside the National Hurricane Center's cone, particularly when you're talking about some of the tornadoes that will happen. And then what's going to happen as the eye of the storm moves north into Alabama, you're going to end up having some of these trailing bands that are going to be pretty nasty. And they're going to stretch really pretty much the entire part of northern Florida. It's going to be nasty throughout the early morning hours of Saturday and even into, I think, Saturday afternoon.
0: And our friends in Alabama, you better keep your eyes wide open, too. Unfortunately, of a several tornado alleys there, several of them. And of one not too far from Huntsville, Alabama, but there's others as well. And they are as deadly as anything. In fact, they're the most deadly natural disaster you can have. There is no getting away from them. There's really no facility that can stop them. And they can move, make a hard left, make a hard right. You never know what the hell's going to happen with them. And everything in its path. Trees are thrown around. Trucks are thrown around. Homes are thrown around. People are thrown around. But there's flying debris everywhere. Those tornadoes are a disaster. We'll be right back.
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0: For nearly 3,000 years, Homer's epic poem, The Iliad, has shaped the literary and moral imagination of the West. 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

0: Ron DeSantis. 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Cut 19, go.
1: My message to people with pets is you better treat them properly. And if you don't, if you abuse one of these pets, if you leave them in the path of a hurricane, you will be held accountable. And that trooper was saved by one of our highway patrol, probably would have ended up drowning with the way the water was rising in advance of that storm a couple years ago. And it's just not the way you conduct yourself. We have pet-friendly shelters. Every county has a pet-friendly shelter. You have an opportunity to go there with your pets. Do not leave a dog in your house if you're in an apartment or condo, if you're in an evacuation zone and you're evacuating. They need you, and you have a responsibility to take care of them. So we've done a lot on animal cruelty. We've done a lot with supporting police canines, obviously with Troopers Law for this. But that was, I think, a low point. In terms of that particular storm, there was a lot of high points because you saw a lot of great heroism. You saw a lot of great first responders. You saw rapid response. But seeing that was very demoralizing, that you would tie a dog up on the side of the freeway and then just let them there in the path of a potentially Category 5. It was a Category 5 at the time when it was in the Gulf. It hit less than that, but still, it was a major, major situation. And I just thought it was unconscionable that that guy did that.
0: Don't you really like him, Rich? I mean, this guy, DeSantis, he is good. And yes, he's a friend of ours, friend of the family, as is his wife. And I'll tell you, the first time I met him, my stepson David had known him. He worked on the Hill. My wife had known him somewhat. Was at a hearing, a House hearing. He was the chairman of the subcommittee. And he had introduced a bill. He was the one to move the American embassy from Tel Aviv to Jerusalem. That was a bill that was sponsored by the main principal sponsor, was Ron DeSantis. And then, of course, the president came in and got behind it and moved it on his own. But that was a DeSantis position back then. And having watched that, because my family asked me to come and watch it and watch the hearing, and he did a superb job. And then when he decided to run for governor, of course, we endorsed him on this program and actually went down to Florida, and I campaigned for him. And we had massive crowds that we helped pull together. And of course, the rest is history. The president got behind him. That was important, too. Now, at that time when he ran for governor, you know, Florida was very much a sort of a purplish state or maybe slightly reddish state. I believe the Democrats outnumbered Republicans in registration, but there were still, you know, moderate Democrats, and there still are in Florida.

a southeastern state. But ladies and gentlemen, the Republicans outnumber the Democrats here now by well over a million. It could be 1.2, it could be 1.8. I don't know what it is. I'd have to Google it. But he completely changed the state, completely, into a Republican stronghold. I mean, that's doing a lot. And now there is a ballot measure to amend the Constitution of Florida to put in place property tax exemptions on primary properties up to a certain amount, and if you earn a certain amount of money. He wanted to do it across the board, but the rhino Speaker of the House, who became, I think, the ambassador to Brazil, Perez was his name, or is his name, he fought him on that. And DeSantis wanted to have it just across the board, not get into this income category stuff and all this class warfare stuff. But then he signed it because he said, I got what I could. But it was his idea to do it. And so there are people in Florida where there's no income tax who will be paying no property tax. Now, you'll never see that in New York. You'll never see that in California. You'll never see that anywhere, really. And why did he do that? Well, he made it clear on this program. Because you have people who pay off their mortgages, they live in a home for 30 years or 20 years, whatever it is. And they think they're free and clear, but they're not. Because when they bought their house, property taxes were, you know, affordable, relatively low. But then you have these counties in Florida, including Republican counties like Martin County, where I live, that jack up these property taxes. And they just think it's a freebie. And, of course, all these counties, they play a game. You know, millage is the word that they use for the amount of money that they collect per acre or a fractional acre. And so what they do is they'll say, we lowered your taxes. That is, they lowered the millage. But then when they came around and they assessed the value of your property, they significantly increased it. You ever have that happen, Mr. Producer? Everybody has. So they increase the value of property. They say they're lowering your taxes by lowering the millage. That's not our fault. And so DeSantis said, you know, enough of this. Enough of this. We have massive, massive surpluses in Florida. He's paid down the debt in Florida since the beginning of Florida's estate by 50%. Can you imagine that? Now, if you're a liberal or a liberal Republican or a moderate Republican or rhino, you will have spent all this money, right? Yeah, yeah, we're going to spend it and put your name on bridges. Just spend the hell. That's not what he's done. That's not what he's done. And so there will be people in Florida who pay no income tax and no property tax on their home. And if he had had his way, it would have been no income tax and no property tax on anybody's home. But where is he going to get the money? Well, he made that clear on this show, too. This is a tourism state, among other things. And he says the revenue that we get from that and from corporate taxes and corporate property taxes, again, this only applied to residential, because of the significant growth we've had in the state, there is revenue. So, you know, the counties fought it, Republican counties, Democrat counties, the teachers' unions fought it, everybody who's on the dole, they fought it, and they got to the speaker. Again, I think his name was Perez, or is Perez, but he's not speaker anymore. I think he's off to Brazil. And they changed the amendment, the ballot initiative. But whatever it is, I'll be voting for it. All right. 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
2: Partly cloudy and cool for tonight with lows right around 40. For your Saturday, expect some patchy fog through the early morning. Otherwise, a partly sunny day in store. Beautiful highs up around 70. And for your Sunday, rain is back in the forecast with highs cooler down to around 60.
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3: I'm Dave Packer. Hurricane Isaias is now a Category 3. Forecasters say conditions will rapidly deteriorate in Alabama and Florida as the storm makes landfall tonight. ABC News meteorologist Samara Theodore on the threat of tornadoes.
4: The hurricane hasn't even made landfall, yet we are seeing one of the biggest threats that come along with a hurricane outside of the storm surge and the strong winds, and that's tornadoes. So that's along I-10 from Pensacola to Panama City to Tallahassee.
3: A judge has ordered the federal government to keep a man in the U.S. for now after he was shot yesterday by ICE agents in New York City. Federal officials say the shots were fired after 28-year-old Oscar Belgal weaponized his car against agents. He's in the hospital, a 5-year-old who was in the car when the agents fired unharmed. With the price of diesel fuel at record highs, President Trump announcing that the U.S. will obtain diesel fuel from Russia. Ukraine's President Zelensky posting online that Putin is buying more time for Russia's war with Ukraine. This is ABC News.
5: Hi, this is Gordon Deal. Coming up on This Weekend, colleges aren't doing enough to address sexual assaults. Hear how things can improve. 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Hear the efforts to reduce what's called alarm fatigue. 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That and more coming up on This Weekend.
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1: We love Hagee Ministries here. I certainly do. And our families are as close as can be. And John Hagee, and he's just fantastic. Matt Hagee, his son, fantastic. Two tremendous pastors. I believe the enemies of the country aren't just outside our borders. They're already inside the gates. False peace, open borders, socialism, the deliberate destruction of the family and the sanctity of life, persecution of the church, the rise of Islam, and the ugly resurgence of anti-Semitism. Look, I think these seven threats are real. They're accelerating. They're aimed straight at the heart of American freedom. Pastor Matt Hagee from Hagee Ministries, he doesn't soft pedal any of it. In his powerful new book, The Assault on Freedom, The Assault on Freedom, he takes the chaos of today's headlines and he measures them against the unchanging truth of Scripture. And he shows you step by step how people of faith and patriots must respond. This is not light reading. This is a game plan. A game plan. You don't have to get that, but this is important. So get The Assault on Freedom from Hagee Ministries right now. Just go to jhm.org. That's John Hagee Ministries. jhm.org/Levin, L-E-V-I-N. jhm.org/Levin. Or call them, 855-694-9647, 855-694-9647. That's jhm.org/Levin. jhm.org/Levin. Don't wait until it's too late, folks. Get the book. We all need to stand united, and we all need to stand firm together. Oh, yes, we can do that. We have a very important guest in hour three. Scott Perry probably fell off the side of the earth. What'll happen is he'll call, oh, we missed it or something. I know, but we've got a lot of candidates we want to help, so if you miss the opening, it's very tough to redo it. It's not the first time, you know. People get busy, I get it. Or there's a problem with a cell or something, who knows. But the show must go on, and that's just the way it goes. We have a very fascinating guest in hour three, Asra Nomani, Senior Editor of Investigations at Fox News Digital. Author of The Woke Army, and she's the one who digs up all this information, follows the money, who's involved, this billionaire in communist China who Bernie Sanders never condemns. Have you noticed that? And others who are involved in the money flow, communist China generally, Qatar and so forth, and what's going on in Europe. We're going to talk about that and who's behind that. The communists are behind that, just so you know. And they're behind it here, too. And, of course, the River to the Sea crowd is more than happy to accommodate. Oh, yeah. So we will have her right at the top of the hour at 8, because I want us to really get into this and spend some time on it. And she's very, very good. And we're lucky to get her. She's in great demand working on the, you know, on discovering these things. There's only a few people who are really good at this. She's one of them. Peter Schweitzer is fantastic. Whenever he has a story or a publication, we break it here and on my Fox show. So we're very, very honored by that as well. He's very, very good at it. And she is as well. So you'll see exactly what I'm talking about. All right. Ever hear of Senator John Ossoff? Ossoff? Ever hear him? He is a trust fund baby. He got elected to the Senate from Georgia the first time around. He squeezed by. He's very cocky. He wants to run for president, and he's never done a damn thing in his life. It just amazes me. You have all these trust fund communists and socialists. All these supposed ACLU Islamists.

0: Just frauds. What a joke. And so he's attacking Marco Rubio today. Now, he can't hold a finger to Marco Rubio. Cut six, go.
1: Here, Marco Rubio supposedly dual-hatted as the Secretary of State and the National Security Advisor. He is personally responsible for the administration's foreign policy, national security policy, and diplomacy. And on Marco Rubio's watch, the world's on fire.
0: Now, listen, this is how a communist radical leftist speaks. So the world's on fire because of Marco Rubio on his watch. Actually, Russia invaded Ukraine on their watch. On their watch. Russia invaded Ukraine. Actually, Maduro was killing people and torturing people and so forth and so on their watch. Their watch. Actually, Hamas attacked Israel on their watch. On the Biden and Democrat Party's watch. Actually, Khomeini came to power in Iran on their watch under Carter and the Democrats. See what I mean, Mr. Producer? It's disgusting. Go ahead, John Assoff. Go.
1: Are hemorrhaging our munitions stockpile. The administration appears to be trying
0: let me ask you something, folks. If this were World War II, can you imagine what this bastard would be talking about? You know, we're hemorrhaging our missiles. We're hemorrhaging this. We're hemorrhaging. And he votes against our defense budget over and over and over again. This is like when they vote in order to drive up the price of gasoline, when they vote for open borders and there's more criminals, when they massively deficit spend like drunken Marxists, when all these things go on and so forth and the consequences become a reality. It's like, well, look at this, the price of fuel. Look at this, the cost of food. Look at this. We're running out of munitions. You know, that line about the arsonists complaining about the fire. Well, here you have it. It's exactly what this guy is. Go ahead.
1: Combat casualties to
0: shut up, you idiot. You schmo. Then we have somebody called Lisa Blunt from Delaware. What a Delaware, boys. What a Delaware. You know that song, Mr. Producer? No, you don't know that song. It's a whole song about different states, but I remember my dad would tell me, what the Delaware boys? And because Delaware is a border state with the great state of Pennsylvania. Here she goes. She's with John Berman at the Constipated News Network. Cut eight, go.
2: Secretary of Defense Pete Hegseth announced
0: Secretary
2: yesterday.
0: Secretary of War, mental midget.
2: The execution of the man who carried out the Fort Hood massacre in 2009 would be live streamed. That they were going to live stream that execution, which will take place by firing squad. What's your reaction to that?
0: Well, my reaction is you said it two times with emphasis, so I guess you oppose it. Oh, what's her reaction? Go ahead.
3: Oh, I think that it is one of the reasons why voters here are turned off by this administration. The chaos that we're seeing, whether it is...
0: How is this chaos? You may not support it, but how is that chaos? They opposed the death penalty, period. This bastard murdered. What was it, like 19 service personnel? Something like that? In cold blood. And he was a psychologist for the military. So you won't hear a word about that. You won't hear a word about that. Go ahead.
3: What we just saw in New York with the shooting, and, you know, even Mike Rogers yesterday during the debate, when asked about Minneapolis, he said that probably wasn't handled well. Probably? You know, even the thought of doing
0: something... Now, this is interesting to me. We don't know if it was handled well or not. But it doesn't matter. Because her view is destroy ICE, eliminate ICE. Not a word about how illegal aliens kill American citizens, rape American citizens. Not a word. Not a word about God knows how many are still missing, despite the best efforts to find unaccompanied children under the Biden regime, or all the women who

0: were sold into sex slavery under the Biden regime. Oh, they so care about people, don't they? You see, open borders has killed more people, resulted in the rape of more people, resulted in the missing of unaccompanied minors more, and so forth and so on, under the Democrats, under Biden. But there they are, crocodile tears, rubbing their hands. Go ahead.
1: Inhumane is characteristic of what this administration has done.
0: Just so sick. Now, what's my opinion? Should it be streamed? Do you want to know the truth, Mr. Producer? I don't care. Just kill him. He had his due process. He's been sitting there. He's lived a lot longer than he should have under the circumstances. I don't care. If you don't want to watch it, don't watch it. If you do want to watch it, watch it. I just don't care. I'll be right back.
2: Mark Levin.
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4: Dryden's Dad. I'm Joe Salzone, and this is a moment of 607 history. Although not the founder of Dryden, Edward Griswold was given the nickname Father of Dryden Village. According to the Dryden Town Historical Society, the writers of the Centennial History of the Town of Dryden bestowed that nickname on Griswold in 1898 for his active role in establishing the village at its present-day location. Griswold is also credited with donating an acre of land, which would become known as the Pioneer Cemetery, later restored in the mid-1960s. He also donated some 40 acres of land to a local blacksmith so he would live in Dryden. Historians believe Griswold first arrived in the village with his wife and their son and daughter in the early 1800s and built a house near Lee Road. Griswold would live to the age of 84 before he passed away in 1843. I'm Joe Salzone, and that's been a moment of 607 history from News Talk WHCU. It's been said that freedom is never free. Veterans returning from wars of the past and present can get the help they need. 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

0: 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What took you so long? Oh, yeah. That's what we believe. All right, let's see here. Bear with me. That's good. All right. I'm trying, Mr. Producer. Let's see here. Bear with me. All right. I got it. I got it, as we like to say. Any of you ever heard of Chris Van Hollen? Chris Van Hollen is a shameless, disgusting disgrace. He's a Democrat from Maryland. So he figures he has nothing to worry about. He can't lose. And he and so many of these others, Chris Coons from Delaware, Chris Murphy from Connecticut, and many others, they're all in, not just with the Islamists, but with Islamists, with groups that have ties to terror. Did you ever think you'd live to see the day that the Democrat Party would be this bad? And so they wrote over, right over one of our favorite sites, Washington Free Beacon, presidential hopeful Van Hollen headlines notorious Arab World Gala with group that issued most wanted list of Jewish Americans. Van Hollen's decision to keynote Dawn's Gala is a slap in the face to his Jewish constituents and Jewish communities nationwide, watchdog groups tell the Free Beacon. It should be a slap in the face to everybody. These terror groups don't say, you know what, we're going to take down these buildings only if it's Jewish and only if there's Jews in there. Do they do that? No, they don't do that. The great Adam Credo is a great, great reporter there. He says Van Hollen, who's actively considering a 2028 presidential run, was the keynote speaker this week at a gala hosted by the virulently anti-Israel organization Democracy for the Arab World Now. Oh, that's funny. Democracy for the Arab World, like where? Where? Where? Which notoriously targeted prominent Jewish Americans affiliated with the American-Israel Political Action Committee, APAC, by slapping their names and faces on a deck of playing cards, a la the famous U.S. hit list on Iraqi leaders like Saddam Hussein. The Monday evening gala featured a rogues gallery of anti-Semites and Israel haters. And by the way, they're all American haters, too, you understand. Including the United Nations Special Representative, I guess, Francesca Albanese. the Council on American Islamic Relations Executive Director, Niwad Awad. This guy is an American-hating, Jew-hating, Christian-hating bastard. And CARE has ties to Hamas, which is the Muslim Brotherhood. Capiche? And Niwad Awad Nihad, he said he was happy to see Hamas's October 7th terrorist spree just weeks after the attack. Yeah, well, it should happen to your wife and your daughters, you pig. Other featured guests include radical D.C. restaurateur. Is that anus, Mr. A-N-A-S? I think it's pronounced anus. Anus Andy Shalal, owner of the far-left hangout, Busboys and Poets. Former Dawn executive director, Sarah Lee Whitson, who bizarrely griped during the COVID pandemic that Israelis were not sufficiently suffering, saying the nation was missing 8 tablespoons of blood. And before that crowd, Van Hollen cemented his anti-Israel bona fides by delivering a keynote address. Though no video has been publicly posted and the senator's office did not respond to the Washington Free Beacon inquiry about the content of his remarks. If somebody has a video, like a phone video or something like that, would you please post it? Van Hollen's office also would not address Dawn's infamous 2025 deck of playing cards, which listed the identity of more than 50 AIPAC leaders, fueling significant concerns about their safety and rising anti-Semitic violence across the United States, fueled in part by claims the pro-Israel lobbying group manipulated. Yeah. Van Hollen, I'm going to make him infamous. Now, I want to add something here about the New York Slimes and their hit job on my stepson, David, who's getting married over the weekend. You don't think they've endangered him with the kind of reporting they've put out there, basically trying to paint him as Israel first and America second, doing Israel's bidding and not America's bidding? President of the United States knows full well what that office is doing, what the ambassador, the great ambassador Huckabee's doing about the American-Israeli relationship, just because the New York Slimes doesn't support it or the others. And so the New York Times has basically, I don't even want to say, but there are things that are going to go on. I want to confront this and deal with it. We'll be right back.
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3: From ABC News, I'm Dave Packer. The first hurricane of the Atlantic season is on a track to hit the Gulf Coast tonight as a Category 3. The massive storm expected to make landfall near Panama Beach, Florida. Florida Governor Ron DeSantis urging residents to take Hurricane Isaias seriously.
4: Folks who are in the path of this storm should know that this is not just going to be a random tropical system. It's going to be a strong hurricane, and it's going to potentially do a lot of damage.
3: ABC News senior meteorologist Lee Goldberg.
5: This is coming in, unfortunately, with high tide. In terms of the flooding, it's extensive. It goes from Mississippi all the way into the Carolinas. Flood watches for millions and several inches of rain. And by Sunday, you're talking about this in the mid-Atlantic and all the way into the Northeast. Even right here in New York City, we could have 1 to 3 inches of rainfall in a dangerous situation. But in the South, a half foot of rain locally, we could even see a foot of rain.
3: Two powerful 7.7 and 6.6 magnitude earthquakes and a series of aftershocks rocked southern Panama this afternoon, collapsing buildings near the epicenter, prompting evacuations across the country. Seismologists recorded more than 45 aftershocks. Now, at record high prices, President Trump announcing a deal to bring more diesel fuel into the country, and it'll come from Russia.
6: We have massive amounts of oil being coming into our country, and it's diesel, which is what we want.
3: Ukraine's President Zelensky posting online that President Putin's relying on, quote, backroom deals, unquote, to buy more time in Russia's war with Ukraine. And President Trump commented on the planned public execution by firing squad for Fort Hood shooter Nidal Hassan.
7: Death penalty through firing squad. And he deserves it. Killed and wounded many, many people.
3: Killed 13 people, wounded 32 more in the 2009 shooting, the administration being criticized for planning to live stream that execution. Convicted killer Krista Pike's attorney says she's making remarkable progress in recovery following the botched attempted ABC.
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3: The Trump administration today announced sanctions against the International Criminal Court. In a statement in response, the ICC says the sanctions are an attempt to obstruct the course of justice and prevent the court from doing what it was created to do. But in a video posted online, Secretary of State Marco Rubio says the ICC is trying to prosecute Americans who are not under the court's jurisdiction.
10: Either the ICC will end its threats, or we will end the ICC.
3: 99 bottles of beer on the wall? Some thieves overseas got away with tens of thousands.
11: Marchese Antonori's chief executive is reporting Italy's largest wine theft on record after at least 7 men made off with 30,000 bottles from a facility near Cortona in the Tuscany region almost a week ago. Retail value, upwards of $5.6 million. Renzo Cotarella says the thieves disabled the winery's alarm system and surveillance cameras, then used the company's forklifts to load 2 large trucks, all under the cover of darkness. He's hopeful investigators will be able to trace the haul, all of it from the 2023 vintage, which he describes as an exceptional year. Deborah Rodriguez, ABC News.